0: Her prognosis remains unclear, but at a minimum, we expect a long recovery. Pike was convicted of killing a classmate in 1995. Tennessee's Governor Bill Lee has appointed a former U.S. attorney to lead an independent investigation into what went wrong in the execution chamber. Kristen Goodwin, Fox News.
1: Small family farms continue to be the backbone of American agriculture. KMGI Director Don York has the details.
2: Family farms account for about 97% of all farms in our country in 2024, according to USDA. Small family farms, those with gross cash farm income below $350,000, make up about 86% of the total number. Those operations account for 40% of U.S. agricultural land and produce 17% of the total value of farm production. Large-scale family farms with at least $1 million in gross cash farm income represent just 5% of farms, but account for 33% of agricultural land and half of total production value. Don York, KMJ News.
1: Family Fun is back in Southeast Fresno. The 2026 Big Fresno Fair opens tomorrow for its 12-day run, with gates opening at 4 p.m. Thousands will head to the fairgrounds for carnival rides, fair food, and exhibits for the 143rd annual event. KMJ's Liz Kern has the details.
3: Organizers are preparing for unseasonably warm weather, triple digits. Fair officials say they're putting measures in place to help guests cope with heat. Taylor Collins is the Big Fresno Fair Operations Manager, speaking to our news partner, ABC 30.
4: Cooling stations, porticoes, water fill stations now this year. So you can beat the heat at the fair. We have a great variety of air-conditioned buildings. We have our museum. We have our vendor buildings.
3: Fairgoers are not the only ones expected to feel the effects of the heat. Hundreds of 4-H and FFA animals at the fairgrounds require attention during periods of elevated temperatures. Liz Kern, KMJ News.
1: It was another positive day on Wall Street. The Dow closed up 253 points. S&P 500 gained 44 points. The NASDAQ added 122. Valley weather right now, sunny, 99 degrees here at Radio City. ABC 30's Cassandra Gutierrez has our forecast.
5: Happy Tuesday, Central Valley. We're in for another stretch of warm temperatures as we look ahead to the next few days. That AccuWeather alert has been extended through Friday for the heat advisory across the valley floor and our foothill communities. Overnight lows will only dip down into the 60s for most of us, even low 70s possibly, especially for our foothills. So those morning hours will be cool, but still warmer than average for this time of the year. For KMJ and ABC 30, I'm Cassandra Gutierrez.
1: Checking traffic across the valley in Madera, we have a hit-and-run accident southbound 99 at the Avenue 12 exit. Here in Fresno, we have a two-vehicle accident northbound 41 at the State Route 99 connector. And in Clovis, we have a hit-and-run accident at Shaw and Villa Avenues. 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
7: 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And 800-776-5858, where executive producer Gabe Navarro stands by to screen your calls. But hold on to that phone number, because the important number right now is 95819. See, every weekday, woo, hot. You got a chance to win a 4-day, 3-night all-inclusive trip for four, including airfare to your choice of 16 Dreams Resorts properties all throughout Mexico. Fresno's Morning News has your first national keyword at 7:05. Up next, 9:05 with Broski and Musan, 12:05 on the Ray Appleton program. And right now, 5:05. 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Joined in the studio by Major Terry Slattic, United States Marine Corps retired, and McDonald's back in the news. We had that piece last week about McDonald's using their AI-powered pricing system to integrate dynamic pricing. As a matter of fact, one of the examples shared in the original reporting, I believe from it was either Bloomberg or Business Insider, they actually pointed to two McDonald's restaurants in Fresno, California.
8: 2 miles apart.
7: 2 miles apart and about a buck and a dime price difference for the same burger.
8: $5.69 to $6.89
7: Yeah.
8: For two McDonald's, and I dug through every source. I could not get fidelity on which two McDonald's. So I wanted to know, is it the one by my house and the one, you know, closer to your house? But so two by GV Wire reported on September 29th, which they got from, you know, I think it was Reuters.
7: Might have been, yeah.
8: And that in Fresno, I mean, we're making the international news. It's Reuters going, Fresno, California has two McDonald's 2 miles apart, Big Mac at one, $5.69, at the other one, $6.89. But that's the kind of stuff that makes my little Marine Corps brain kind of do Marine Corps stuff, and I go, where can I get the cheapest Big Mac in America, and where can I get the most expensive Big Mac in America? And I was, the most expensive was not a surprise.
7: Honolulu?
8: No, the other odd state.
7: Alaska?
8: Alaska.
7: Oh, okay, yeah, I can imagine with shipping prices.
8: Yeah, but I was shocked. So let's give you that one first. The McDonald's in the Anchorage, Alaska airport.
7: Oh, and it's at the airport.
8: $9.59. But here's the good news, because this is, my daughter lives about 8 miles from this one. The McDonald's in Fountain Valley, $2.99 for a Big Mac.
7: Wow.
8: I mean, that's like 2001 prices.
7: Oh yeah, that's pre $20 an hour minimum wage.
8: And you know, I didn't get into the details whether there's a special or not. So then I wanted to pull the states. So the average Big Mac in America is $5.99. And then, however, you know, that varies broadly. So the average Big Mac in Texas, $4.99, Oklahoma, $5.29, Georgia, $5.39. Rhode Island, $7.18, Massachusetts, $7.21, Montana, oddly, $7.75.
7: I'll bet it's because they don't use Montana beef. I'll bet they're shipping in their no-grade beef.
8: Oh, I mean, so shipping, I guess it is a remote place, I get that, but, you know, the cost of living in Montana does not, to me, justify, beautiful state, love it. I guess in Billings it would, but anywhere besides Billings, it's not going to justify an average price of $7.75. But this is one of the stories that makes me go down my little cerebral path. Is McDonald's Corporation, Philip, a food company? Is that their business?
7: They serve food, but no, I don't think I'd call them a food company.
8: What category do they actually call themselves? Because they don't call themselves a food company.
7: No idea.
8: They're a real estate company.
7: Oh, yeah.
8: Because they own all the land and they lease it to the franchisees. So if they're a $27 billion revenue in 2025 business, but $16.5 billion of that $27 billion is from rent and royalties for the land from the franchisees. McDonald's, I mean, so I love pointing this out to people because I was aware of this, that hey, what business is a Mickey D's in? Oh, they're in the hamburger. Nope, they're a real estate company.
7: Which makes it all the more peculiar that they would choose to risk the suit that they now face using this dynamic pricing model. Because as much as McDonald's or any massive corporation theoretically has the ability to engage in this behavior, it's 2026, and you and me and a dozen friends on the internet comparing notes are going to figure out very quickly that this is happening. I mean, if you go to a McDonald's and at, you know, 11 a.m., a Big Mac's $5, and at 6 p.m., it's $7, even that is going to get noticed. I mean, the democratization of information actually plays against dynamic pricing as a sound business practice.
8: Well, give me your thoughts on this, since you are, you know, about 9 million times more digital than I. My son-in-law pointed out, we kind of were talking about Mickey D's a week or two ago, and I mentioned how I spent $15.22 on three large French fries, you know, about a year ago. He goes, well, that's because you didn't use the app.
7: Yeah.
8: Okay, so there's all these dynamic prices, pricing ranging from $9.50 to $2.99 for a Big Mac in America at different places, but then if you use the app, it's a whole entirely different pricing structure?
7: Absolutely. Oh yeah, there's all kinds of deals. You earn points, which give you discounts. There's special packages. There's flash sales. It's all that stuff. And this goes back to, McDonald's is not a food service business. McDonald's is, in their own words, a real estate business. But, and this is where I think folks have got to get really wary, you're going to get a better deal no matter what McDonald's you go to. You're going to get a better deal when you order through the app. There's all the rewards and deals stuff that just make it more lucrative. The function of the app is not to create in-group, out-group. The function of the app is to data harvest from the in-group. Now, McDonald's isn't shipping your information off to Beijing. What McDonald's is doing is they're collecting your name, your geolocation data, your contacts, your purchase history, all of that minutia. And they're using it not only to advertise, but also to dynamically price. If McDonald's knows that Fresno likes McDonald's on a Thursday, and that the Thursdays closest to the 1st and the 15th of the month are the busiest days, they can just pull up their dashboard and see it, then they know that they can tack another buck onto the two cheeseburger extra value meal, and people are going to pay it.
8: Oh, my.
7: And in the meantime, they've scraped all of this data. So they know that Terry likes his two cheeseburger meal. They know that about once a month he gets a little six-piece McNuggets instead of French fries. They know where you shop. They know how much you spend. They know how often you fly solo, how often you're ordering for your family. They know where they're likely to get you. Because it might be that when you're at home, you don't go to McDonald's. But, man, when you're on the road, when you're driving up to the Bay Area, you're going to hit that first Mickey D's on the left-hand side as you get into the south end of Los Banos. And they're studying all of that, and they're selling that data to their business partners, to their competitors, to anybody who wants to buy it. The data that's gathered from the app is a revenue stream.
8: I saw a guy what do they call it? Hack? What's the word of the hacks to get the best deals on this, that, and the other? Is that the right word, hacking?
7: That's what they call it, yeah.
8: Okay, so I see this guy on, hey, here's the McDonald's hack. Buy X, Happy Meal or what have you. And on the bottom of your receipt, there's the survey that you've got to do a survey. And you do the survey and you will be sent a certificate for either a free fry, free cheeseburger, or a free drink, one of those three.
7: Yeah.
8: Then you use that certificate the next time you buy something, and then you will get a receipt where you will do the survey again, where you will get another free cheeseburger. So he says, this is what he calls it, the free cheeseburger for life McDonald's hack.
7: Yeah, and certainly if you want to take the time to do it, it's worth it to McDonald's to give you the 50-cent cheeseburger. That was the old way of collecting the data. The new way is the app.
8: What about those of us who remember the 60s and say, I don't do apps?
7: I actually think, and I've talked about this a little bit in other contexts, I think that one of the divides that is going to emerge over the next 5 years are going to, I'm calling them neo-Luddites. They're not really afraid of or unaware of technology. They just want it at arm's length. They don't want a smartphone. They don't want a smart home. They don't want apps. And then you're going to have the people that are, oh, yeah, gimme, gimme, gimme, and I don't care if you have all my personal data because I got my free cheeseburger this week. Those neo-Luddites are going to stop going to places that use apps. They're going to stop going to places with club cards, with customer ID numbers. That's going to be a boon to local businesses. Because while McDonald's is doing this, the Chopped Cheese Joint and Robert Tito's and Burger House and, you know, Hammy Smash Burgers, all of these places that don't do any of this suddenly become way more attractive. All of a sudden, Triangle is getting a bunch of business that would have gone to McDonald's. All of a sudden, Colorado Grill is benefiting from everybody that wants a fried chicken sandwich, but doesn't want to tell Chick-fil-A where they spend their Saturdays.
8: Oh, I think your thesis is magnificent.
7: Although I have to say, let me defend Chick-fil-A. They have taken a stand against all of this AI stuff. Their current CEO, Andrew Cathy, has said, no, we're not going to use AI to take drive-through orders, and our pricing is based on market conditions. It is not based on extracting the maximum dollar from every consumer. It's about charging what the product's actually worth.
8: But is that because Chick-fil-A is private and Mickey D's is public?
7: There's an argument to be made that the Cathy family is still trying to run Chick-fil-A like Christians, and McDonald's is mostly concerned with shareholder value. Yep. Major Slatics over there. I'm Philip Teresi. Michael Reed's got an update now in the KMJ Traffic Center.
1: In Madera, we have a hit-run accident southbound 99 at the Avenue 12 exit. Traffic is backed up in that area of the 99. Here in Fresno, we have a two-vehicle accident northbound 41 at the State Route 99 connector. Also in Fresno, we have a multi-vehicle accident at the Jensen Avenue on-ramp to southbound 99. And we have a three-vehicle accident eastbound 180 at the State Route 41 connector. This traffic report is brought to you by Chajansey Gold Resort and Casino. I'm Michael Reed.
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2: 520 at KMJ, Philip Teresi, Major Terry Sladek. A lot of panicked reporting about government-mandated kill switches going into your car. Every car could become a surveillance machine on wheels. Except that's not real.
3: It's not real, but there are some people that are taking it seriously.
2: Yeah, people taking things that aren't real seriously worries me, because then we're off searching for a solution that does not have a problem to be applied to.
3: But when you see some of the people, again, there's a bunch of reporting on this thing that your car's going to have a little laser that's looking at your retina, and as your retina leaves the dotted line on the highway in front of you, your car's going to shut off. I mean, I'm going extreme, but that's the concept. And as well as it's going to sense, is there any alcohol fumes circulating in your car, which could be from your cologne or what have you. But it's this type of a paranoia. But there are people writing that are in support of this, and those are the comments that I find most troubling, such as that by having your car just turn off or not be able to turn on when it senses that you are not, through various mechanisms, able to operate that car, that this would, and I quote, prevent even a fraction of impaired driving accidents. It's worth it to take away all your freedoms.
2: Yeah, that's a crazy person.
3: That is a crazy person.
2: So something that I think needs to be laid out here before we get too far out into the weeds. The Halt Drunk Driving Act was signed into law in 2021, and it directs federal regulators to require the installation of passive and effective drunk driver detection systems in new vehicles. But the National Highway Traffic Safety Administration has yet to create a standard or issue a final rule, and they have told Congress rather plainly that there is no commercially available driver alcohol impairment detection system that meets the requirements of the law. So could someday technology that judges skin temperature, alcohol in the atmosphere, and so on be installed? Maybe. Maybe. But you got to get into the physical reality of the space in which you're operating. There's a reason that breathalyzers require you to blow into a straw for an extended period. There is a reason they change the straw for everybody. There is a reason that the calibration of those devices is very often a focal point of any serious defense against a DUI charge. So the idea that cars are magically going to be more effective than breathalyzers, like you said, cologne, Dentine ice, carrying cleaning products, like that's not by itself going to be an appropriate and effective measurement to prevent drunk driving. It's also going to prevent my cleaning lady from getting to my house.
3: Have you ever seen the videos of guys that ingest some soy sauce, which is fermented, and then do a breathalyzer and it pops positive?
2: I believe it. I haven't seen it, but I believe it.
3: I've seen that one. And okay, so if you really want to get, I'm talking about the crazy people here who are writing that this is a good idea, is then why don't we go back, and I'm being rhetorical, I don't want this. So for those of you who were driving in 1974, it's when for various reasons that are not relevant to this discussion, but the national speed limit was changed to 55. Mm-hmm. Okay. And the number of people the year before that who were killed in car crashes was 54,000. And the number that were killed after it dropped to 55 was 45,000. And, you know, so, oh, well, then why don't we just then, Philip, I'm taking it to the obscure. Why don't we just take

0: Highway 5 and make it 34 miles an hour?
1: And the answer to that is very obvious. I think that if you want to prevent impaired driving across the board, the technology that we're seeing in more driver assist vehicles. I had a Nissan Maxima, and I don't usually go for compact cars when I rent a car because I'm a big fat guy and don't like them. But this was what was available, and so, okay, I got to go. Let's take the car. This car had the most advanced near self-driving technology I'd ever had the opportunity to play with. And I was leaving San Francisco, and it was, we had a little caravan going. There were three vehicles, and I was DD for a couple of people, but I'm not going to pretend I wasn't exhausted. We were all day running around the city out in the sun. And I tell this car, follow the car in front of me, because we had, you know, the lead car right in front of us. As long as I kept my head up, my eyes forward, and one hand on the wheel, that car drove us from San Francisco to Benicia, just following the car in front of me. Lane changes, waiting for cars that were next to me to clear the hole so it could get behind my lead car. I mean, it was unbelievable. If I took my hand off the wheel, or if I looked over, because again, like the car's doing the driving, so I'm getting a little like, oh, I guess I can turn my head and talk to my buddy. Ding, ding, ding, ding, ding, ding, ding, ding, ding. Look forward, look forward.
0: Have you left out, did it maintain the exact same interval between the front bumper of your car and the back bumper of the car in front
1: of you? It was really good,
0: man. Yeah, because they're good on that part.
1: Yeah, it was, like I said, it was, I would never, ever, ever advocate for drunk driving. If somebody was buzzed behind the wheel of that car following another car, they were not going to get into an accident. That technology, because it's not just alcohol, it's weed, it's pills, it's fatigue. I mean, Terry, you raised a big family. You worked a lot of different jobs. You and I both know that you and I have gotten behind the wheel of a car when we were dead ass tired and as dangerous as somebody who had had two beers. We've all done it. I mean, to pretend that that's not the case is ludicrous.
0: I remember spending the day working in Crescent City.
1: Yeah.
0: And then driving back to Fresno, starting at probably 8 p.m., getting here at 6 a.m.
1: Yeah, and, so, you got one eye closed, and you got your elbow on the thing, and yeah.
0: All right, so here's a ludicrous story of a way that somebody wanted to have absolutely no car crashes. This is, you know, God, hand to God. I'm training at Fort Polk, Louisiana. The general in charge of the base, Philip, in 2007. This is a big base in central Louisiana. Speed limit on the base, 12 miles an hour. Because he said, I'm not going to have any fatalities or accidents on my watch. Yeah, but then nothing gets done. Fort Polk, Louisiana training area is 12 miles an hour, 2007. I was there.
1: Major Terry Sladek, I'm Philip Teresi, and Michael Reed's got an update now in the KMJ News Center.
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3: This news update is brought to you by Breadcrumb Cybersecurity, Central California's leading cybersecurity and digital forensics firm. U.S. officials are pushing for more information following a death in Russia from the pneumonic plague. Fox's Jillian Turner has the details from the State Department.
4: Secretary of State Marco Rubio overseas today had a very blunt message for Russian officials about this health incident. It is the same message he delivered yesterday, and it is, they need to be more forthcoming with the Trump administration.
5: The more we can learn about what happened, then the better all of us can be in a position of responding. And maybe, you know, there's nothing there. Maybe it's bigger than we thought. We don't know. We'll have to make those decisions on the basis of the information that we're learning and are being provided. And so far, that's still quite limited.
4: So the World Health Organization has urged experts to focus on this case. They are not providing any information about the threat this poses to Americans.
3: Pneumonic plague is a rare but often fatal bacterial infection that can be treated with antibiotics in 24 hours if identified quickly. Today, McDonald's is offering a fan favorite for a limited time. Fox's Hillary Barsky reports.
6: The fast food giant is bringing back its Monopoly promotion nationwide with a simplified app-based game that lets customers peel stickers from eligible menu items to win instant food rewards, loyalty points, or major prizes like $1 million in cash, a 2027 Jeep Cherokee, or a year of free food. The instant wins cover plenty of menu items that you can order, like hash browns, a Big Mac, large drinks, large fries, among other menu offerings. Players must download the McDonald's Bills app, opt into rewards, pre-register for the game, and scan peeled stickers to claim prizes. Hillary Barsky, Fox News.
3: On Wall Street, the Dow closed up 253 points. It's 5:32 at KMJ. Valley weather right now, sunny, 99 degrees here at Radio City. ABC 30's Cassandra Gutierrez has our forecast.
7: It's Tuesday, Central Valley, and we're in for another warm afternoon. As we look ahead to the next several hours, we could be peaking in those triple digits across the valley floor and in the 90s for our foothill communities. Overnight lows will dip down into the 60s, so nice and mild for you across the valley into those early morning hours on your Wednesday and Thursday. Eventually, things do cool off into the weekend, but for now, we're tracking a heat advisory until Friday night. For KMJ and ABC 30, I'm Cassandra Gutierrez.
3: Checking traffic across the valley here in Fresno, we have a three-vehicle accident eastbound 180 at the State Route 41 connector. Also in Fresno, we have a multi-vehicle accident at the Jensen Avenue on-ramp to southbound 99. And we have a two-vehicle accident northbound 41 at the State Route 99 connector. This traffic report is brought to you by Chichansey Gold Resort and Casino. I'm Michael Reed on KMJ at KMJNow.com.
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1: Come on, where else are you going to hear rednecks on a random Tuesday? It's KMJ, KMJnow.com, anywhere you stream. Philip Teresi, Major Terry Sladek. And a law that is intended to regulate air guns. The headline from the U.S. Sun, of course, this August institution of serious journalism, toy guns to be ripped from children. They're not going after the old Daisy air rifle. They're going after, like, the stuff we see in the Olympics that shoot, like, 800 feet per second, right?
0: I mean, they're going for, yes, they are. But they're also going down to things that shoot at 400 feet per second. I mean, that it's a range.
1: Yeah, so the draft of the bill, Garrett's Law is what it's called, at this point specifically covers 177 caliber air guns firing at least 800 feet per second, 22 caliber air guns firing at least 500 feet per second, 25 caliber air guns firing at least 450 feet per second, and air guns firing any metallic pellet larger than 25 caliber. And then there's also room for the attorney general to designate other air guns as lethal via rulemaking. Paintball guns are specifically excluded, and non-lethal airsoft guns also remain outside the law.
0: Have you ever been hit by a paintball from a paintball gun?
1: Oh, yeah.
0: Okay, how fast is that paintball going? Paintball going when it comes out of that, you know, a decent paintball gun.
1: Fast enough to leave at least a nice bright red mark. I couldn't tell you how many feet per second.
0: 350.
1: Okay.
0: So if you know, I'm a slippery slope guy.
1: Yeah.
0: So it's like, you know, yes, a horrible thing happened and someone took their life with a, not a bang bang gun with bullets and gunpowder, but with a, you know, I'm going to call it a souped up EV, something that works on air pressure. Yes, it makes the little pellet go super fast at one, you know, 0.177 of an inch, and something horrible happened. And how many people hang themselves in their garage, Philip? Are we going to have hemp rope, nylon rope, climbing rope? What's next on the slippery slope argument?
1: I see that cutting both ways. And my knee-jerk reaction is the same dramatic eye roll that I give every blessed time there is a reporting of somebody stabbing somebody, and immediately some clown who thinks they invented it pops up in the comments, oh, I guess we have to ban knives now. I guess it's time for knife control. I'm wary of a slippery slope argument. I am also wary of slippery slope legislation. This legislation needs to be dialed in to specifically air guns that can be lethal. Because an air gun that has a real ability, because look, anything can be lethal. Come on, we've all seen John Wick, right? Killed three people with a number two pencil. Anything can be lethal if you use it wrong enough. Guns are made to kill things. Airsoft guns, paintball markers, your dad's old Daisy click it 12 times air rifle. Yeah, I would even argue the air rifle probably take out a squirrel or a noisy bird pretty good. But toys that were meant for play and things that are meant to kill should absolutely be classified differently.
0: And I'm going to say philosophically, you're right, but who gets to decide? And, you know, is this 170.17 caliber, 0.177 caliber air gun that fires, you know, 800 or 500 feet per second or 450 feet per second, is that designed as an Olympic, as you said, Olympic target rifle to shoot those little quarter sized things when you're doing the biathlon or whatever it is? Are they designed to kill a human being like my AR-15 is?
1: I would argue they're not.
0: Right. So why do we need to all of a sudden take the Bureau of Alcohol, Tobacco, and Firearms, and I'm going to say that in order to comply with every one of these things, think of the idea of a serial number on a weapon.
1: Yeah.
0: Because you've handled weapons in your life. And then the ATF jurisdiction, that every one of those serialized weapons at that store is now going to be locked up. And they're going to have to meet all of these standards that a shotgun or a rifle or a handgun has previously had to have, including the inventory, ATF showing up. They're going to want to see this binder of paperwork. It's going to take the price, whatever the price is, and I don't operate in the arena of air powered projectile firing things, but the idea is that to me this is the government getting into something that is going to force businesses to basically leave being a business because there's a price point and it's not completely flexible, it's not elastic. They're not going to buy this air rifle if it goes from $200 to $400.
1: The casual consumer, the hobbyist, probably not. When did lawn darts get banned?
0: I remember them clearly in the mid-70s, so let's just call it mid-70s.
1: Yeah, I remember my grandmother had a set of lawn darts, but it was very clearly from when my mother and her siblings were kids.
0: Right.
1: I know that you couldn't buy them by the time I was aware that they existed.
0: Well, in the store, you can still buy them online.
1: Oh, yes, as a collector's item, 18 plus only.
0: Yes.
1: Nobody said that getting rid of lawn darts was an unfair imposition on whoever it was that was making them. We all went, oh, yeah, nope, giant metal things falling into children's skulls, bad idea.
0: On the other side of somebody's fence.
1: On the other side, exactly.
0: Right.
1: I don't think that a 177 caliber air gun that fires at 800 feet per second belongs in the same categorization as my 45 or your AR-15. I do think that it's okay to say you have to be 18 to buy this, and if you let somebody who is not you use it, you're responsible if they use it wrong and hurt somebody else. But I would say the same thing about, you know, half the stuff in the sporting goods store some days. Certainly when it comes to a gun, the function is to fire a projectile. It is modeled on a tool that is meant to kill. I don't think anybody's going out and buying a BB gun to murder another human being. They're buying it to either deal with squirrels or target shoot and play.
0: Target shoot and play in their backyard in a quiet environment without having to go someplace where you can, you know.
1: Yeah.
0: Right.
1: Yeah. Where you don't have to have a berm backing your target.
0: Right.
1: I think it's enough to say you can only buy these if you're 18. I think it might even be acceptable to say you must buy these in a store so a human being verifies your ID before you purchase it, rather than like in the case that inspired Garrett's Law, a young person having a mental health episode ordering this thing specifically to end their own life.
0: But the person who ended their life with it, had they not gotten their hands on this air gun that fired it with enough velocity, with a weighted enough projectile to kinetically do the damage. If a person, you know, in during a commercial break a few moments ago, I shared with Philip that another man that I served with during the war just 2 weeks ago ended his life. And, you know, the point is, Philip, if you want to do it, you're going to find a damn way.
1: Yes.
0: And so this air gun just happened to be the mechanism of action that this particular person used. And if you didn't have that one, you're going to jump into traffic or pick, tie the 25-pound weights around your ankles and jump in the pool. We could go on and on.
1: Well, I mean, you said it earlier. Eventually, at some point, are you going to have mental welfare checks before people are allowed to buy a nylon rope? There is a point at which a person determined to hurt themselves is going to hurt themselves. And all of the market protections in the world may slow that, but not eventually stop that. I actually think that that's its own argument. Regulating because people hurt themselves when it is not a product that is specifically designed or even under normal usage conditions. Because look, if you shoot me in the backside with a 177 round moving at 800 feet per second from a distance of 20 feet, yeah, I'm going to have to go to the doctor and get that BB taken out of my cheek. I'm not going to die. I'm going to be mad at you, but I'm going to live to see another day, and I'm probably going to walk out of the doctor's office, you know, 2 hours from now with a Band-Aid and, you know, a smile.
0: And a couple stitches.
1: If that. I think that saying we're only going to sell things that have this potential to people that are old, because look, you send a 12-year-old into Home Depot to buy a Hilti gun, they're not going to sell it to them, right? And a Hilti gun is a tool meant for securing fasteners. It just happens to use powder charges. I don't think it's unreasonable to hold these to that standard.
0: No, and I agree with what you just said. The line in the sand is that we have to have a serial number in alcohol, tobacco, firearms, checking your paperwork, you know, annually like you do when we were selling shotguns, rifles, or handguns.
1: Yeah, and this is where I think Garrett's law is fundamentally flawed. It's too much in the service of good intentions. And you know what they say about the road to hell.
0: I sure do.
1: Major Sladek's over there. I'm Philip Teresi, and Michael Reed's got another update now in the KMJ Traffic Center.
3: Here in Fresno, we still have a two-vehicle accident northbound 41 at the State Route 99 connector. Also in Fresno, we have a multi-vehicle accident at Jensen Avenue on-ramp to southbound 99. And we have a three-vehicle accident eastbound 180 at the State Route 41 connector. This traffic report is brought to you by Chichanza Gold Resort and Casino. I'm Michael Reed, KMJ.
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1: Coming up on 6 o'clock at KMJ, Philip Teresi, Major Terry Sladek, and some absolutely incredible ingenuity. A man out of Michigan, Ben Hogan, he is an amputee. And when he was confronted with the cost of a quality prosthetic, he decided to make his own. He used discarded bicycle parts to build a prosthetic leg. And this DIY super low cost plan has become Project Bike Leg. So that whether you're broke in America or you're broke anywhere in the world, you can get the schematics to build a very functional prosthetic leg out of scrap parts off of bicycles.
0: I mean, this is important to me after all the stuff I saw in the Iraq and Afghanistan war, because if you look up, which I did, the top 1, 2, 3, 4, 5 countries where there are people in need of prosthetics. This, of course, I'm being facetious. The shock would be number one, Afghanistan.
1: Oh, yeah.
0: Number three, Iraq. And not super surprising, number two, Ukraine.
1: Yeah.
0: And then Yemen and Syria. But, you know, having spent a bunch of time in two of those countries, you know, it's you know, yes, there were IEDs that were 40 pounds that there would be nothing left of you and you wouldn't need a prosthetic because you'd have angel wings. But there were devices over there that they intentionally did that were, you know, they call them butterflies. So they're literally, you know, no more than 3 inches across with, you know, it was Machiavellianly designed to look like a child's toy. So if you ever look up the butterfly, you know, mines and, you know, so the kid would lose a hand. Kid would, you know, if you stepped on, you'd lose a foot. It's not going to be more than that. But, you know, the need for prosthetics after these countries that were war torn in the list of countries in most need, again, Afghanistan, number one, Ukraine, Iraq, Yemen, and Syria. And we're not talking about 10,000 people needing prosthetics. Afghanistan alone, it is reported by the World Health Organization, 200,000.
1: Well, and pointing to World Health Organization, their estimate is somewhere between 85 and 90% of amputees worldwide lack access to proper prosthesis.
0: Oh, absolutely. Now, you know, yes, around the world, it is a horrendous problem. The good news is the U.S. military members that lost limbs, and I serve with more than a few of those. You know, if you look at, you know, what good came out of the our 2 decades in Iraq and Afghanistan is the idea, you know, we learned an awful lot about traumatic brain injury and the management thereof. But doggone it, Philip, if we did not advance prosthetic technology by a century in that period, which we did.
1: What war breeds innovation, but at a terrible cost. And this Project Bike Leg, absolutely brilliant. If you want to learn more about it, just look up Project Bike Leg or look for Ben Hogan on social media. Thank you to Major Slatnick for spending time with me this afternoon. Thanks to you guys for your time, your attention, and your contributions. Mark Levin is on the way. Before that, we'll check in with Fox News and our friends at the Valley's Legends. 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
2: Raffaele Capabianca Giordano, better known as boxer Young Corbett III, was born in 1905 in the province of Potenza near Naples. The family migrated to the United States when Giordano was only a few months old and settled along with thousands of Italians on Fresno's west side. He was one of 12 children. As a youngster, Giordano cut his fighting teeth while selling newspapers for the old Fresno Republic and often had to throw punches to keep his special corner near the courthouse. A local businessman liked his spunk and urged him to make boxing his profession. Giordano had his first amateur fight in Fresno at 14 when he weighed 90 pounds. The promoter watched the fight and decided his given name was too much of a mouthful for a boxer, so Young Corbett became his moniker. Corbett never lost an amateur bout. Corbett is the first Fresnan to ever hold a world boxing title, winning a 10-round decision in 1933 against Jackie Fields to claim the welterweight championship in San Francisco. That fight was his biggest payday at $35,000. Young Corbett's career was meteoric. In 1926 alone, he won 22 bouts, 9 by knockouts. Corbett's devastating left fist and great skill in pounding an opponent's body with saber-like blows gained him high respect in United States boxing circles. Corbett didn't have many knockouts, but always gave a classic pugilistic lesson to his opponent. After winning a 10-round decision over Sheik Rangel in Fresno on August 20, 1940, Corbett retired at the age of 32. I'm Mark Standriff for Valley Legends, The Legacies Continue, sponsored by the Pipkin Detective Agency at GoPipkin.com and the Fresno Historical Society.
20: 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There's chicken, there's fish, pasta. 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
6: Term push continues. I'm Lee Silicera, Fox News.
4: The Republican Party starting to go right through the roof. Somebody said today, I wonder why. Well, I had to get out. I had to do it. We had to explain what we're doing. There's never been a time like this in our country.
6: President Trump taking his message to the site of a new Navy shipyard in Maryland. He's been making the rounds of Republican-leaning states the past week or so to try to boost turnout for Election Day, which is less than a month away. The purpose of this visit to announce a multi-billion dollar defense contract to build the next generation of submarines.
4: This massive project will create over 3,100 new jobs right here in Maryland. And will support an additional 11,000 jobs across the nation.
6: The new shipyard will be called Arsenal 2. Trade Point, Atlantic, and Anduril Industries are partnering in the project. And the president says he has plans to speak by phone with Russian President Vladimir Putin about a suspected case of plague in Siberia. A 28-year-old scientist died at the Anti-Plague Institute, which authorities attributed to pneumonia with an unknown cause. Attorneys for the only woman on Tennessee's death row say
5: say she's conscious after a failed execution attempt.
7: In a statement, Krista Pike's lawyers say against all odds, she is conscious, speaking, and continues to receive critical medical care. The Tennessee death row inmate surviving two doses of lethal injection drugs at a Nashville prison last Wednesday. Her lawyers go on to say, despite the severe damage she endured to her arms, she is still handcuffed and shackled to the bed. Her recovery is medically unprecedented. Her prognosis remains unclear, but at a minimum, we expect a long recovery.
5: Fox's Kristen Goodwin. Pike was convicted in the beating and stabbing death of classmate Colleen Slemmer in 1995. Tennessee Governor Bill Lee has appointed a former U.S. attorney to lead an independent investigation into what went wrong in the execution chamber. 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

Levin here. Our number, 877-381-3811, 877-381-3811, and our three Senate candidate, Ken Paxton from Texas, will be on the program. We want him to win very, very much. Everyone from Paxton to Collins, Rogers, and everyone in between and around and throughout. We want to take the Senate and hold the Senate. We want to try and take the House if we can, and we're going to do everything we can here. Let me explain this quickly. Every election cycle, we do everything we can. Everything we can to advance the cause of liberty and constitutionalism here. The yak, yak, yak all over the internet. The yak, yak, yak all over TV. But we're the activists. You, me, Mr. and Mrs. America. And this is the greatest format for activism that exists. That exists. And we, you and me, Mr. and Mrs. America, we are the most expert at turning out to vote early and turning out to vote on election eve, and are doing everything we can to push our side to victory. Now, there have been many occasions during election cycles when there were Republicans we didn't support, or in primaries there were Republicans that we'd oppose, typically incumbents, but nonetheless. And this is not that election. First of all, it's obviously not a primary, it's a general. But what we've been talking about here is all Republicans now, all of them. Regardless of whether you agree or disagree with some of them, it doesn't matter anymore. Because everything's on the line. We know that if the Democrats win, I don't care if they dress themselves up as moderates or Abraham Lincoln or whatever they do. Does AOC look a little like Abraham Lincoln to you, Mr. Producer? I think it's more Talib who looks a little bit like Abraham Lincoln, don't you? Yes, I think so. AOC doesn't look, I mean, say what you will, she's fairly pretty for a radical left-wing kook, but Talib to me looks a little bit like Abraham Lincoln. Nothing like him, please don't get me wrong. He had morals and ethics and principles and believed in liberty and the Constitution. She is none of those things. But in the right light, I would say she's got a Lincoln-esque look to her, certainly not a Lincoln-esque character, more of an Arafat character. Nonetheless, I digress. So this election is critical for a number of reasons. Number one, the Democrats will not bring down the price of fuel. For those of you who believe this is the key issue, they will raise it. Just as they did in California, where the average price is well over $7. For diesel, it's well over $8 a gallon. And people out there pay a price, a big price, just to drive from point A to point B. That will be all over America. Gas prices. Number two, electricity prices are highest in Democrat states. And there's a reason for that. It's called radical left-wing socialist policies. And so the high price of electricity in parts of the country will spread all over the country. So if you think your energy costs are going to go down under the Democrats, tell me exactly what is their proposal to bring down energy prices? Or to get out of Iran. That's very clever. That won't do it. The president is right. He said about 100% of the oil that was flowing through the strait is now flowing through the strait. It has nothing to do with that. We are now producing more oil in this country than any time in American history. And you have Democrats who are still fighting pipelines in the country. In other words, sabotaging this. You have Democrats who are fighting new refineries or even expanding existing refineries. They will drive up the price. They will create shortages. There will be no affordability. There won't be availability. What about food? Well, how are the Democrats going to bring down food prices? I'm very curious. By driving up fertilizer prices? That's not going to bring down food prices. So how are they going to do it? They're not going to do it. Last time they were in power, food prices skyrocketed, just as fuel prices skyrocketed, electricity skyrocketed. What about housing prices? Housing prices were higher under the Democrats just 3 years ago. How are they going to bring down the price of housing? How are they going to do it? By driving up the cost of wood, cement, aluminum, and other metals? Exactly how are they going to drive down the cost of housing?
And tell me, as a matter of fact, ladies and gentlemen, where have the Democrats ever driven down the cost of anything? Anything. The most expensive place on the earth is in a Democrat-run blue city. The most dangerous place. The place that is overflowing with illegal aliens. I mean, just see. They can run on a theory. They can run on a promise. Look at the reality. They're going to open the borders again. And this time they're going to cripple federal law enforcement, including the Border Patrol and ICE. And so if you think all these Islamist mocks and these facilities and all these other people in this country doing us harm in many respects, taking from your Medicare program and your Social Security program, all on the dole, who haven't paid a damn thing into the system, you think it's bad now? It'll be unstoppable on top of all this if they get their way. You've been watching TV? Have you been on the internet at all? Have you been seeing what's going on in Paris, France? You've been seeing what went on in London and other cities in England? But Paris, France as a country, is now in the midst of a civil war with one side fighting the war and the other side trying to contain it. The Islamists are on the loose. They're burning schools. They're burning hospitals. They're burning firemen. They're burning the faces of innocent women. The same thing you saw being done in the Middle East is going on now in France and goes on in Britain. Massive rape gangs, massive. Tens of thousands of British girls have been raped, kidnapped for months at a time. It was covered up by the radical left-wing British government. What about our own country? The infiltration goes apace. The head of CARE, the man who founded CARE, in a room in the Marriott Hotel at the Philadelphia airport, CARE, which is a Hamas-linked front group, which means it's Qatar-linked, it's terror-linked. The Democrat Party embraces it. The Democrat Party goes to their fundraising events. Chris Van Hollen was just there, and they work with the Muslim Brotherhood, the biggest terror organization on the face of the earth, funded heavily, heavily by Qatar. Yes, they've told us what they're going to do, and they're doing it. Because in every Democrat state and city and town, they are embraced, they are promoted, and they are advancing. And they are advancing. In Republican states and Republican towns, they are advancing. They're advancing because local zoning boards and planning boards don't stand up to this. They don't stand up to it. Honestly, ladies and gentlemen, among elected officials, there's only a few voices out there who are calling this out daily. Few voices. Most of them are local officials or a member of Congress here and there. They're not governors. Very few senators. Couple. One of them that does is Ted Cruz, and boy, does he come under a vicious assault from the fans of J.D. Vance. What's that all about? And so we're going to keep talking about the import of this election every time I'm on the air, in big ways and small. It's important. Ever hear of NatCom, America? Of course you haven't. NatCom, it's, despite as it's propaganda, it's basically kind of an inside the beltway pseudo intellectual movement by a gentleman named Harzani. I've never met him. I think he's both Israeli and American. He's a professor over there. He's come up with this national conservatism. It's something that you'll hear the vice president embrace. You'll hear a lot of his supporters embrace national conservatism. Very ill-defined. It's very ambiguous. And to the extent it is defined, in some ways, it doesn't even make any sense. But they'll use something. They'll say it's like America first. Every nation should look out for itself.
Well, of course every nation should look out for itself. But in looking out for itself, it has to do a number of things, doesn't it, America? I opened the show with this civilizational war that we're involved in. That certainly the Marxists and the Islamists are committing these acts against us and the rest of the West, especially Europe, especially Israel, but we're targeted now too. The Marxist Islamists. So of course we're interested in what's best for America. But this battle against the Marxists and Islamists, they view it as a global battle. They view it as internationalist. They are not hemmed in by borders. Remember, I've told you about Khomeini in 1979. His book, they call it the Islamic Mein Kampf. He wasn't interested in just taking over Iran. That was a launching point for him. Islamism, this radical Muslim ideology, Islamism, knows no boundaries. It's an ideology. It's a movement. Communism knows no boundaries, as we well know. It is a movement. It's an ideology. It is a global ideology. And this they share. Communism / Marxism, I use them interchangeably, and Islamism. So if we're now going to commit to so-called nationalism, because it is a word that can mean many things, that's part of the problem with it, it's very imprecise, but it can be used for good and it can be used for ill. It was used for ill during the Third Reich, National Socialism. Nationalist is often used by socialists. Our Constitution is not about nationalism, it's about federalism. So this whole idea where they're trying to invent a new ideology, what else does it involve? It involves isolationism. It involves socialism light. This is why I tell you they're way off the mark. And I could spend a lot more time on it, and I will another evening. But for now, it's not about nationalism. It's about Americanism. Nationalism is not per se a unique concept. It's not a new concept. Americanism is unique to America. Our Constitution is unique to America. Our Declaration, our founding document is unique to America. Our entire system of government, the way it's been set up, is unique to America. Our culture is unique to America. And I say unique in a very positive way. It's great, in a great way. So we're not promoting nationalism, which kind of bulldozes a whole bunch of concepts and principles that we believe in. We're promoting Americanism and all the unique aspects of what that means and all the central core principles of what that means. Talk about nationalism is very sloppy, it's very ambiguous and imprecise, and yet it can be easily abused. Americanism as a word, as a term, as an understanding, cannot be. Now, people can pervert it and lie about it, but in and of itself, it's not susceptible to being perverted. It has very basic and sound principles and beliefs and values. Not so with nationalism. Nationalism could be fascism. Nationalism could be communism. Nationalism could be Islamism. Nationalism could be democracies, but they don't tend to be. And there's nothing new about the concept. Theodore Roosevelt talked about it all the time. He wrote about it in the New Republic. Theodore Roosevelt was a progressive. I know this is hard to stomach, but he was. He was. And a lot of

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0: ladies and gentlemen. Well, you see, in France is already here. The question is whether we're going to stamp it out or whether it's going to spread like a massive fire. Now, we only have 1 minute. Okay, well, I'll have to do this after the break. I want you to hear from some of the unfriendly imams again as we collect these by the hundreds, by the hundreds. Imams right here in the United States of America, Dearborn and California, and the two cases we'll play when we return. Excuse me. A Dearborn, Michigan Shiite Islamic scholar. I think they're all scholars, at least by their own interpretation. And a California imam. And these are both very, very recent statements. One last Friday, and one a couple of weeks ago. We'll be right back.
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1: In the United States of America, as you watch France burn and Britain burn and other Western countries burn, and by the way, Western Europe, you're not seeing any of this in Eastern Europe. None of it. None of it. But Dearborn-Estan, Michigan, here it is. Cut 12, go.
2: So 3 years is basically the three-year anniversary for October 7th. And I'd like to start off today's talk talking a little bit about what we should feel about that event. So what happened on that day is something we all remember. There was a daring group of commandos who flew over the apartheid wall and in a self-sacrificing mission went to take the fight to the Zionists themselves. And the mission was a glorious success.
1: Slaughtering innocent young people at a festival, totally unarmed, and innocent, mostly liberal Israelis at kibbutzim, who had also worked with many of the Palestinians in Gaza, gave them jobs, considered them friends, had meals with them. That is a tremendous success, according to this bastard, who is in our country. He's an imam, and he's preaching his support for terrorism right in the Midwest, in Michigan. I don't know why we're putting up with this. I really don't. Go ahead.
2: Storming the Zionists' strongholds, I believe our brothers...
1: They didn't storm the Zionist stronghold. They attacked 17-year-olds, 16-year-olds, 20-year-olds, 24-year-olds who were at a festival. And then they went to these kibbutzes, or kibbutzim is the Hebrew, and slaughtered those people in the most horrific way. This guy is an imam in Dearborn-Estan, Michigan. You understand? Go ahead.
2: Surprised with how much success they had. And we heard later that if it hadn't been for that immediate support of the global, of the West, of their leadership, of them actually taking the command roles for the Israeli military, Israel could have collapsed in a week.
1: Nobody took the command roles for the Israeli military. But that's not my focus here. My focus is this guy is a cold-blooded supporter of mass murder of innocent people. And if you think it's just limited to Israelis, I want to remind you there were over 30 Americans there. And I want to remind you that they think exactly the same way of our country and you, Mr. and Mrs. America. They've attacked us before, 9/11 and so forth, and they want to attack us again, except this time they have strongholds in every state in our country, almost 4,000 mosques, in a relatively limited population, but is exploding now in terms of the size of this population. Right here in our country, one election away from turning this into France, this country, one election away. Go ahead.
2: Collapse from a small group of kind that were that stunned by what happened.
1: There's an entire effort now, heavily funded by the DSA, the communists, and their Islamist comrades, for October 7th, tomorrow, to have huge protests in New York City and other places. Again, all funded, all planned, all networked, just like it is in France. The left in France continues to gaslight the Islamists, continues to work with them. They're doing it in our country. They're doing it in Britain. The difference in major part between our country and those two countries is we have Donald Trump at the helm. They have radical left-wing governments at the helm that actually embrace the destruction of their own society because they think that they're going to be all-powerful forever. One-party rule. When in fact they will be devoured too. Now we have in cut 13 a California imam, Mark Manley, on September 12th of this year. Cut 13, go.
3: The story we were told is somehow magically a couple of dudes in a cave, a couple of dudes that could barely make a flight simulator test with a couple of box cutters from Staples, managed to somehow thwart and defeat the most powerful military in the world.
1: Okay, let's stop there. Just look how he does this. Terrorism is not about terrorists taking on the most powerful military in the world. They're not called combat troops. They're not called regular army. They're called terrorists because they attack civilians. They do not honor even the rules of war, the Geneva Conventions and things of that sort. They're terrorists. Terrorists. So it wasn't a matter of defeating the most powerful military in the world. It was a matter of getting on a plane with unarmed citizens and slaughtering all the people on the plane by taking over the plane. Go ahead.
3: The most surveilled building in the world, with there being no credible record. And we were told that these people...
1: Now, here we go.
3: ...were like James Bond on steroids, that they were able to fly a building, ironically, the size of a skyscraper, 10 feet off of the ground, with no footage, and managed to not only strike the Pentagon, but it struck it so well that it basically disappeared. There was no wreckage. I mean, we can kind of laugh about all these things now, and we feel a little bit more...
1: Now, nobody's laughing, a-hole. And notice how this works. On the one hand, they celebrate what took place. On the other hand, they claim no responsibility for it. It's an inside job. It was, you know, Israel and the Jews. That's where he's going with it. The woke right neo-fascists think that's great. Because in whether they reject it or not, openly, they really are, in the heart of hearts, they are Hitlerian. Absolutely Hitlerian. So from Dearborn, Michigan, to California, to New Jersey, to Plano, Texas, to Palm Beach, Florida, Orlando, Florida, Tampa, Florida, to Philadelphia, Pennsylvania, to New York, East Coast, New England, Atlantic states, southern states, southwestern states, midwestern states, Pacific states, including California, Texas, I think I mentioned, it's everywhere. Right now. And the Democrats see an opportunity. They look at what's going on in France. You heard a single Democrat condemn it loudly, Mr. Producer? Have you? I haven't heard one. Have you heard Bernie Sanders condemn what's going on in France or Britain? Have you heard a Sunday news host ask them? Ask any Democrat, will you condemn what's going on? No. I put it in the truthful terms of what's taking place. This is an Islamist crusade. It is a global crusade. Those who believe in Fortress America, as Reagan condemned it, then we are bound to be defeated. Civilized nations with governments that care about their countries need to stand shoulder to shoulder. This has been internationalized. Communism, Marxism, is a globalist international ideology. Islamism is a globalist international ideology. And we cannot defeat it all over the world on our own. We need allies. We need friends. We need other intelligence agencies. We need to share information we have on certain individuals through various databases. That's real Americanism. That's real America first. Nationalism is isolationism. Could be fascism. Could be Marxism. I'm sure the Muslim majority countries believe in nationalism for their countries. And what you're hearing is, that's right, they should. That's good. Well, they can believe whatever they want. I'm not worried about what they believe. I'm worried about what we believe in order to defend ourselves. And we need alliances and we need allies. The country wouldn't exist but for our French allies at Yorktown. That's correct. The country in World War II, we would not have defeated the Nazis without the help from Britain and, believe it or not, Russia. And they wouldn't have defeated them without our help. Alliances where there are shared interests doesn't mean we have agreement across the board. That's so stupid. We don't have an agreement in this country across the board. That's not the point. The point is that there's the civilized world and there's the barbarians. The civilized world needs to destroy the barbarians. And unfortunately, in a number of these Western countries, they've relied on Marxist, leftist governments that have done to those countries what the Democrats want to do to our country. They started to do it in the 4 years under Biden and before. And they are hell-bent on doing it in an even much more aggressive way should they come into power. They have no idea how to reduce prices since they jacked them up, whether it's energy, whether it's food, whether it's housing, whether it's anything else. That's not what they do. They tax, they control, they regulate, they centralize, they dictate. That's what they do. That's why they hate capitalism. Capitalism goes with free will and individualism. But they hate that, don't they? Yeah. I'll be right back.
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1: Folks, I believe America is under assault, not from some foreign enemy, but from within. 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

0: America, my fellow Americans, look around. The Fed just hiked rates again. Interest on the national debt is bigger than ever. It's over $1 trillion. It's bigger than the war budget. The debt is now well above $40 trillion, heading to $50 trillion. Social Security is broken 6 years, Medicare in seven. The Democrats want to take Medicare and give it to everybody, including illegal aliens, which will completely destroy it. And those of you who've paid into it and are on it, you will suffer the most. Those of you who have private health care plans that you like, including union members and others, those will be confiscated from you. You will go on the government system. And you won't like it. Obamacare writ large. None of this screams stability, none of it. If your retirement is mostly stocks and bonds, you may be taking more risk than you think. And when you're near retirement, a sharp drawdown at the wrong time can do real damage. Real damage. Now, I'm not saying panic. 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A major publication calls it the number one secret account that Americans and their smart money that they use to hedge against instability. Precious metals, gold and silver, they had a spectacular bull run over the past year. 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And Monetary Gold has been around for over a quarter century. You know, you got these fly-by-night companies that have been around a couple months, maybe a couple years. They hire some actor, they hire somebody else, and they put out. That's not Monetary Gold. I'm not an actor. You and I at a national town hall meeting every weeknight. And I shoot straight with you. And I've used this company and I like this company. So you ought to give it a shot. Seriously consider diversification. If you're all in paper and only in paper, I just laid out for you just some of the problems that are coming and that are here. 877-NOW-GOLD. 877-NOW-GOLD. I want you to keep an eye on what's going on in France. It may not interest you. But if we lose this election and this keeps up, we will become France. And I would argue it'll be worse. Because our governing system is more federalist than theirs. Theirs is much more centralized. And so you could have a situation where, particularly in blue states, the Marxist Islamists have a big, big foothold. And you know what states I'm talking about, New York, New Jersey. If Mike Rogers loses in Michigan, certainly there, that'll put a hurricane worth of wind behind their backs if they're able to elect A.G. Hoddy to the United States Senate. What'd you think about that? How shocking that would be, how we would truly betray our children and our grandchildren. Truly. How many of you go to church? How many of you go to synagogue? How many of you read or have read the Bible? How many of you are faithful Christians? Whatever denomination you are, how many? How many of you are faithful Jews? How many of you are faithful Buddhists or Hindus and so forth? This ideology intends to destroy you, and they intend to destroy your belief system. That's the plan. That's what it compels. It truly does. This is not some, you know, hysterical talk. This is not some attempt to fearmonger. This is a fact. All through the Middle East and Africa, look at the damage and the horrendous inhumanity. All through Europe now. Parts of the United States. This is here. This is the real thing. And all you're asked to do is vote. Vote. Is it really that hard? I'll be right back.
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4: Jobs for Maryland. I'm Lisa Lacerra, Fox News. President Trump announcing a multi-billion dollar plan to build submarines at a new shipyard near Baltimore.
5: The president talking about the jobs that he's bringing back. 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
4: Fox Business's Edward Lawrence at the White House. Today's speech is one of several the president's holding in the weeks before the midterms. Yesterday, he was in Nebraska in support of Senator Pete Ricketts. When he returned to the White House, the president said he has a call scheduled with Russian President Vladimir Putin to discuss a possible case of plague in a Siberian research institute that killed a 28-year-old scientist. An ex-Justice Department official assisting in the investigation of allegations of rape at an Ivy League university.
7: Cornell announcing former U.S. Deputy Attorney General Sally Yates will now lead a comprehensive independent review of the university's response to the October 2024 rape allegations.
4: Fox's Brian Yenis, the woman known as Jane Doe, filed a civil lawsuit against the university, seven former students, the fraternity, and others last month. New York Attorney General Letitia James has been named as a special prosecutor in a criminal investigation. Riot police in France firing tear gas as tens of thousands of people rally, demanding more funding for education. Students again blockaded schools as large crowds wave flags and signs. 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
0: Hello, America. 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Our number, 877-381-3811, 877-381-3811. 3811. How come when these reprobates and miscreants and malcontents, some of them are politicians, some of them are not, how come when Chris Murphy goes to Qatar and Saudi Arabia, he's from Connecticut, he's not accused of selling out his country to Qatar and Saudi Arabia? And this is a senator who is an awful human being. He is a dastardly hack, wants to be president, if you can believe it or not. President of what? Our country? And how come that never happens? And I would ask the people of Connecticut, so close to New York City, given the role of Saudi Arabia and Qatar in 9/11, does it trouble you? Does it bother you that you have this senator pound around with these monarchs as if there's some, I don't know, there's something going on between them? May I say that? I think I did. By the way, I'll be on Hannity tonight, 9 p.m. Eastern, immediately after this program. Hope you'll check us out on Fox, Hannity tonight. It's just amazing to me, but you need to keep something in mind. Since Qatar funds a lot of this, a lot of it, Saudi Arabia funds a lot of this. I don't care who thinks they're our friends. I don't think they're our friends, and I've been saying that for years, because they're not. Because they're not. These are the same Democrats who are beholden to them, and these are the Democrats who are going to usher in even more of their population into our population. I just don't know how this even attracts 40% of the vote, let alone a potential majority of the vote. I really don't. It's really shocking and stunning to me that the Democrat Party can win any seats, given what it stands for, quite frankly, in any state. In any state. It's really quite awful. President of the United States in Nebraska at a rally yesterday, and he is breaking his back trying to save this country by electing Republicans, even some Republicans who are not the best candidates. My attitude is the same as his. I don't care who they are. Vote for them. That's our responsibility. We're the sovereigns. It's the consent of the governed. It's our country. This is the opportunity we have. This is not an election to ignore. We need to treat this, president says, treat it as if he's on the ballot. I'll put it my way. Act like it's a presidential election. So you turn out in those kinds of numbers. And we will destroy the Democrats in the midterms if we do that. But here he is, the president, at a rally yesterday in Nebraska. Cut one, go.
15: Well, they're all saying we're in trouble in the midterms. You know, they can take all the stuff that we gave you, the biggest tax cuts in history,
16: a great border, best border we've ever had. All the things that we did, I could stand here for 20 minutes and talk to you about it. It could all be taken away if you start losing a couple of little elections. It's all gone. All of your tax cuts will be, your taxes will be double, triple. You'll end up in a depression. You'll end up in a depression with these people. But early voting is underway right now. On early voting or on election day, November 3rd, you go out and vote. You got to go out and vote. And we want to make it, as Kamala would say, did you hear her the other day, Kamala? She said, we have to make the election too big to rig. Oh, that was, she stole my line. She got killed even by the Democrats on that one. Make it to, can you imagine Kamala? She's about 2 years late. She said, we have, did you hear that? She said, we have to make the election too big to rig. I said, I can't believe she stole my line. She stole a lot of things that didn't work out too well.
0: Mm-hmm. President also had a great announcement via executive order. He's expanding access to tax-exempt red dye diesel, which will very, very much help industry, help truckers. He's doing everything he can. The Democrats are doing everything they can in the states to keep the price of gasoline, oil, and electricity sky high. They want you in pain. They want to punish you, and then they blame capitalism or Trump or Iran. Cut seven, go.
16: Today I'm announcing another unprecedented step to bring down costs. For many years, farm vehicles, construction equipment, and other off-road vehicles have used what is known as red dye diesel. Do you know what that is? I don't know what the hell it is, but whatever it is, it's supposed to be very good. Does anybody want to explain that? Red dye diesel, everybody. Which is exactly the same as normal diesel, but is sold tax-free for off-road vehicles and big trucks. So tonight, right? These guys know exactly what I'm talking about. They're going to be very happy in about 2 seconds. So tonight I'm going to sign a historic executive order to officially waive the off-road requirement and allow anyone to purchase tax-free red dye diesel for any reason.
0: That is a big deal. Apparently, when you're filling up one of the big rigs, those taxes can be as high as $100 total. And so he is suspending that. Now, I have to believe this is on the back of what I've been calling for behind this microphone as well as on my Fox show, which is the suspension of sales taxes on gasoline across the board in every state. The governor of Georgia, Republican Governor Kemp, has done it or is doing it, and there may be a couple other governors doing it, but all the Republican governors, the Democrats won't do it, but all the Republican governors should do it, particularly if they're running surpluses, but particularly if it's not a big, big part of their budget. Just do it. Do it. There are things that the government can do at the state level that make a huge difference. That's one of them. And the president is doing everything he possibly can, and he's right. The Strait of Hormuz is open. All the oil that was flowing through there before the war is flowing through there now. So the war that Russia launched against Ukraine, where Ukraine is fighting back, they've hit a number of refineries, big diesel processing plants, and it's had an impact on the world market. Would have had an impact on the world market no matter what. The Democrats have homegrown policies. They call it generally climate change. Says, yeah, I don't want the climate to change in a negative way. But it's really a grab bag of government control, mass amounts of money that are shuffled out for these NGOs and radical left-wing groups and politicians. More power, more control of the economy and so forth and so on. It's a totalitarian party, the Democrat Party. That's what it's become. It's actually what it's always been. It's a totalitarian party. Used to use race to get power. Now it uses Marxism, economic arguments to get power. We'll give you freebies. We'll redistribute wealth. We'll go after the billionaires. See, all the talk about billionaires, the fact is that in the context of the population and the voting population, there aren't a lot of billionaires. In the context of all the voters, 150 million, 160 million. And so you beat up on the billionaires, even if they're inventing things that you want, which is why they're billionaires in the first place, even though it doesn't affect you, whether you earn a living or not, your health care, whether you get it or not, and so forth and so on. Whether there's 10 billionaires or 1,000 billionaires, that has no impact on you, unless they're creating jobs, which most of them obviously are, and that has an impact on you. That's very positive. But there's always a shiny object for these people that they want you to chase. They don't want you to look at actually what their policies have done, what their policies will do, that they're not really for the working people in the middle class. Tell me, where are communists for working people in the middle class? When it's working people in the middle class who are enslaved, who are in concentration camps, who have to do what they're told by the government, where are these regimes that are for the working class and the people? Nowhere. Nowhere. Zero. I'll be right back.
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I'll be on Hannity tonight, 9 p.m. Eastern. Don't miss it. I'm particularly enraged this evening about what's going on and what might be coming to our shores out of Europe and the Middle East. Particularly enraged. You know, it's interesting. The UAE has said, because they crack down on radicalism in the UAE, unlike few other Arab countries. And they said the time is coming when the terrorists are going to be homegrown out of countries like France and Belgium and the UK. That is, people, Islamists committing acts of terror, not out of UAE and so forth. Starting to think that's right. You see, the truth is that the West have created governments, we certainly have, that rely on the virtue of the people. When you look at the entire construct of our constitutional republic, it's based on a virtuous people and a civil society. A large private sector where individuals are free to live their lives, to conduct business, to have families, to pray as they wish. And these human things, the government is supposed to protect. And so when you look at our Constitution, government exists at the consent of the governed. It's supposed to be representative of the people. Because when you look at the Declaration, you're the sovereign. You're in charge. You're the boss. Now, we've come a long way from

0: really care what happens in the country. They care about their power in the party. Well, the virtue of the people becomes a problem because of the nature of the people who've now been imported into our country. And there is some level of constitutional protection that is conveyed upon them. Sometimes it's very slight. Sometimes it's more administrative and statutory than constitutional. But it creates a number, of obstacles and complications to removing them, particularly when you're dealing with judges who are radical left-wing lawyers in black robes. One of the reasons the Democrats, for target number one, is to, they want to destroy the Supreme Court and pack it with radical Democrats, is so that court's not independent. It does the bidding of a Politburo for the Democrats. And in order to get there, they're going to have to eliminate the filibuster rule, and that's their plan. That's issue number one. Now, you might say, well, why don't we do it and push through what we want? Because that means we will have gotten rid of the filibuster rule, and they'll just reverse everything we did, and then they'll impose their will. So I'm not sure how well that works. I'm not necessarily against it. It's just a little bit more complex. But let me circle back here. So the Democrats have really no love of this country. They have no love of you. That's why they're importing as many foreigners as possible. And the less they're able to assimilate, as far as the Democrats go, the better. Why? Why? Because they hate the country. They hate the Constitution. It stands in the way of their power. As I say over and over and over again, one party rule, that's what they want. Elon Musk, he's figured that out. One party rule. The Constitution stands in the way. The person you should know enough about by now, I've written about him repeatedly, we've talked about him repeatedly, is Woodrow Wilson. He hated the Declaration and he hated the Constitution. He hated separation of powers. He was a college professor, PhD at Princeton. He was an absolute racist and bigot. But he believed the Constitution got in the way of all kinds of things that the government could do. And why? What's a progressive? That's the nomenclature they gave themselves, but they're not progressive. They're communists. They're American communists. That's why I wrote American Marxism, where it spells it all out. There are people all over the place who've plagiarized from that book. They give that book no credit, and it's too bad. You know why they should? Not because of me, but so people will acquire the knowledge from that book rather than a 30-second hit or comment from somebody who knows very little but knows how to be a parakeet and repeat stuff. Or is that a cockatoo? Or whatever. Or whatever. Mr. Producer, can you say cockatoo fast 10 times? No, don't try it on the air, whatever you do. I don't care for that. Well, I don't mind birds like that. I guess they're okay. Not my cup of tea. Kamala Harris, during a Zoom event today, you know, Dana Perino said something, and she might be right today, and she said, I don't think Kamala Harris is going to run for president. I have my suspicions as well. I really do. But it won't matter. They're all the same. They all hate the country and want to destroy it. Cut two, go.
1: You know, our founders, they imagined a moment like this. They imagined that there would be a moment where there may be a tyrant occupying the White House.
0: Okay, first of all, Donald Trump is an elected president of the United States who follows the Constitution, whether the D.C. media, the D.C. Democrats, or the D.C. bureaucracy and the D.C. judges like it or not. See, they want him hemmed in by 50 years of abusive government by the left, the bureaucracy and this one and that one, and he doesn't put up with it. There's not a single court ruling he's never abided by. Not one. Go ahead.
1: Imagined a moment, I suppose, where there would be a bunch of

0: people bending the knee at the foot of the tyrant.
1: I don't know what she's talking about. She doesn't know anything about the founders. They go back and forth with the founders, the framers, the Constitution. On the one hand, they say they're all white slave owners. We shouldn't pay attention to them. And that's where we get, you know, the CRT and 1619 Project. And then on the other hand, they start telling us what the founders and the framers wanted and that Donald Trump is violating that. These are very diabolical, conniving, largely low IQ, stupid people. We'll be right back. 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
1: 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And I'm not sure a lot of people like him. He's tough as hell. But I like him. 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
2: All right. Feeling is mutual, Mr. President. So what is it exactly that the Democrats are going to do about affordability, and why is it that they're not asked by the media? The answer is there's nothing they're going to do about affordability any more than Mondami's done anything about affordability. In fact, they will drive up costs and prices because that's the nature of what they do. Remember, they talk about the people, but they're really about government. Government. That's why you wouldn't think twice that a Democrat governor or Democrat state legislature would freeze or suspend temporarily the sales taxes on a gallon of gasoline. That's why in New England and northeastern states, the Democrat governors have done absolutely nothing to bring down the price of electricity, and yet they're the ones that drove up the price of electricity. Not Iran, not the companies, the utility, the Democrats. They did that. So what makes anybody think they're going to change? How are they going to lower price of gasoline? They're not. They want to drive it up to $8 or $9 a gallon. They're going to make California look like a joke. In California, it's already $7, $8 a gallon. Now, they'll blame the oil companies, but it's them. It's their policies. Okay? So they're going to drive up the price of gasoline and oil massively. They're going to continue to drive up the price of electricity massively because they reject coal production and they reject oil production, which does what? Creates electricity. Think electricity just comes out of the clouds? Well, it does, but not for our use. Not for our use. What are they going to do for affordability on food? Well, they're going to drive up the price of oil, which affects what? Fertilizer. And they're going to drive up the price of diesel even further. That affects what? The transportation of our food. The use of plastics and foam and so forth to wrap our foods and preserve our foods. All those prices are going to go up. All of them. They already did this. The president has spent his presidency trying to bring prices down. And he's done a good job of stabilizing all of them. He's brought inflation way down. Which brings me to inflation. What exactly are the Democrats going to do to fight inflation? They're going to create more inflation. The pressure always on spending more comes from the Democrats, not the Republicans. You might say, well, they both spend too much, and you wouldn't be wrong. But the fact of the matter is the Democrats want to spend much more. What did they do during Biden? They increased spending above a normal spending increase by $2 trillion. And that $2 trillion, which they said was intended to reduce inflation. We're going to spend more debt money to reduce inflation. This is the lies. This is the mindset. Well, that money carries over to every single budget, inflates it by $2 trillion, year after year after year. And then they blame Trump, which is typical for the Democrats. They blamed Reagan. They blamed all the Republicans for what they do. For what they do. Immigration. You remember seeing the hordes at our border. You remember them pouring into our country. Now so many of them are on welfare. 85% of the Somalis in Minnesota. 85% of the Afghanis in Virginia. And God knows what's going on in California. Chris Rufo's done a hell of a job exposing that. In Massachusetts. Just massive, massive fraud, welfare fraud, Social Security fraud, Medicaid fraud, draining our precious resources, taking your taxes through the back door, adding to the debt, massive increases. Which gets us where? Nowhere. Then they want to change the system so they don't have to bother with the opposition when it comes to pushing legislation through. No more filibusters. And they don't care if you go to the Supreme Court because they're going to destroy the Supreme Court. They're going to make it an appendage of the Democrat Party. How much of this are you going to take, America? How much more of this are you going to take? Excuse me. Seriously. I have to come on here, and I'm going to. It's okay by me, but night after night, to urge people to vote early. If you can vote early in your state, by God, go vote! You should be the first one. You should be demanding your right to vote immediately. You've got to cancel the vote of a communist. You've got to cancel the vote of an Islamist. Of a Democrat who's buying into all this. You got to cancel their votes by voting. We need to outvote them as a patriotic population against those who hate the country. This is our generation's responsibility, yours and mine. We didn't go to war, you and me, our family. Even what's going on in Iran, 99.9% of us are unaffected, our families directly. But this is our battle. This election is our battle. It's our political Gettysburg. That's what it is. Americans of all stripes, of all backgrounds, have stood up in the past. We've united together. We've united together to defeat evil, whether in our own country or overseas, whether communists or fascists, whatever the challenge, whatever the evil. And now it's right in our face. Much of Western Europe has been and is being conquered right in front of your eyes. We cannot allow it. Already we look at our streets. We look at our communities. Already. This is metastasizing. Local zoning boards whose members are political appointees. Screwing us left and right. Planning commission screwing us left and right. Not just Democrats, but Republicans too. But mostly Democrats. Our system is being played. Our Bill of Rights are being played. Those radical lawyers in black robes who pretend to be judges, they're in on it. The media are in on it. I'm attacked relentlessly. The president's attacked relentlessly. The ambassador to Israel is attacked relentlessly. My stepson is attacked relentlessly. Why? Because we stand up for Americanism, the rule of law. I don't expect it to stop. But don't look to the media for help. And don't expect to rely on all the donors and Elon Musk and others. What they do is very important. But we have our personal responsibilities here. We do, you and me. There's no way in hell that Al Said in Michigan should even be close. No way. There's no way Tellerico in Texas should be close. No way. There's no way I think this guy Jackson or Johnson in Maine. No way he should be close. No way. And there's no way in any Republican district or any district that Trump won in the House. No way should it go Democrat. No way. It's up to you. You may say I'm only one person. Baloney. Those of you who voted in the general election to elect Donald Trump, you're called upon again, not by me, by your own conscience. Donald Trump is 80 years old. He is every single day and night campaigning for us, for you and me, under constant attack. With lies and fake news and all the rest of it. Knowing full well that he and his family are going to suffer a horrendous fate. A horrendous fate. That the Marxists and the Islamists prevail. And for what? A man who didn't need any of this, stepping in because he loves his country. I'll be right back.
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0: Don't forget, right after this show, 9 p.m. Eastern, I will be on Hannity, and I am fired up, baby. I wouldn't miss it. In fact, I won't miss it. I'm actually on the show. But I hope you'll join us, 9 p.m. Eastern time, Tuesday night. 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
0: 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You're off to the races. Jamie Raskin is not about affordability. Jamie Raskin is, in my view, also a commie, a red. And he has spent his career over the last, I'd say, 10 or more years trying to destroy Donald Trump. He wakes up trying to destroy Donald Trump. He goes to sleep trying to destroy Donald Trump. It's because he's a hack. He's a thug. And so here he is on the Constipated News Network. So why is he on CNN? Why is he on MS Now? Why is he on all these stations? He's one of 435 members of the House. Because they like his message. They're promoting him. And they're promoting these investigations and more impeachments and all the rest. You know, they call themselves the free press. They're not a press. They're a propaganda operation for the Democrat Party, the DSA, that is the Marxists and the Islamists. That's what they are. Cut three, go.
2: So, of course, should Democrats take back the House of Representatives, you are in line for the very powerful post of chair of the House Judiciary Committee. And, of course, that comes with the power of subpoena. What are your top priorities in a role like that? Who is your first subpoena?
0: Now, well, listen to that. Who is your first subpoena? Who are you going after? What can we look forward to? I wrote a whole book on these people, on freedom of the press. They're disgusting. Go ahead.
3: You know, with 30 days to go before the election, we probably have 30 more scandals and episodes of corruption that are about to erupt. So I
0: see, this guy's just a nasty, nasty piece of work. That's all he is. Comes from a one-party state, Maryland. His district is all Democrat. And so he's free to conduct himself this way. He's just a hitman. He'd be a hitman for a Stalin. He'd be a hitman for any of these regimes. And he's a hitman for the Democrats. On both impeachments, on the January 6th committee, he goes on the floor when Donald Trump wins the presidency. He challenges the count on the Electoral College vote. He's involved in twisting the 14th Amendment into a pretzel, claiming that the clause does not allow for Donald Trump to run for president because he was committing an insurrection on January 6th. And, of course, the courts threw that out as BS. This is all he is. And I argue he's a Stalinist. Go ahead.
3: Precise ranking, but look, we're investigating all of the corruption, the pay-to-play pardons that have essentially been for
0: sale. Pay-to-play pardons? Is that Obama? Pay-to-play? So they're going to take everything the president has done and try and criminalize it or turn it into an impeachment clause. You understand? So every single thing he's done, they'll make a long list, they'll make the accusations. And try and prevent him from doing what he needs to do in the last 2 years of his presidency. So we'll be right back.
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8: To boost jobs. I'm Lisa Lacera, Fox News. President Trump announcing a multi-billion-dollar investment in a shipyard outside Baltimore that he says will be the home to the creation of the next generation of submarines.
9: American taxpayers will receive a 40% stake in the new shipyard. We get 40%. And the storied grounds of Sparrows Point will never fall silent again. There's a tremendous amount of activity going on even now.
8: The project will be funded in part by defense company Anduril Industries. The president says the shipyard will create about 3,000 jobs for Maryland. When he returned to the White House, the president was asked if he had spoken with Russian President Vladimir Putin about the possible case of plague in a Siberian lab.
10: I have a call scheduled.
8: A 28-year-old scientist died at the Anti-Plague Institute, authorities say, from pneumonia with an unknown cause. Another day of demonstrations in France over education funding.
11: These protests have been going on for a couple of weeks, but been nowhere near the size or level of intensity of today's demonstrations. Tens of thousands of people here in Paris taking to the streets, with some even clashing with riot police. Those officers equipped with batons, riot shields, and even tear gas, trying to get the crowd to disperse.
8: Fox's Jeff Paul in Paris. Thousands of arrests have been reported. The man convicted of killing 13 people in the shooting rampage at Fort Hood, Texas, will be executed by firing squad December 3rd. The acting secretary of the Army said the execution will take place at Fort Hood.
12: Nadal Hassan was an Army psychiatrist when he opened fire on soldiers about to deploy to Iraq and Afghanistan from Fort Hood on November 5th, 2009.
8: Fox says Lucas Tomlinson Hassan is currently being held at Fort Leavenworth, Kansas. The U.S. military hasn't carried out the death penalty since 1961. Pentagon spokesman Sean Parnell announced yesterday President Trump had approved the execution of Hassan. 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
16: Temperatures being 30 degrees above average.
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18: He's here. 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
0: Hello, America. 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Our number, 877-381-3811, 877-381-3811. After our first segment, scheduled, I always say that because you never know, Ken Paxton, Senate candidate from Texas. We need to get him support and elected because of people like this. Representative Ro Khanna started out as a moderate, became a radical left-wing kook because he wants to be president and he knows that's what his party wants. He's a complete political whore is what he is. And he was in an event in California today. Prop 40. Prop 40 is this communist proposition in which they will tax billionaires with a wealth tax. I think it's 5%. Now, keep in mind, they pay the highest income taxes in the country, they and in New York. Their employees pay an enormous amount in taxes. So it's not like they're not paying their quote-unquote fair share. But these desperate dictators who run these states, the desperate Democrat Party, our Communist Party in this country, they want more money because they're never satiated. That is, they're never satisfied, ever. Here's Roy Khanna. Now, he and his family are worth about $250 million. He just bought a $9 to $10 million mansion in McLean, Virginia. Remember, his home is in Silicon Valley, one of the most expensive parts of the world. And 7 bedrooms and a zillion garages and all the rest. But he knows how to talk the talk. How many of you are going to fall for this? In this audience, probably very few. Billionaires have nothing to do with us. They create nice things, things we may need. But it doesn't affect your life or my life one bit. Zero. Cut 5, go.
19: So why should Californians support Prop 40, the billionaires tax?
20: It's pretty simple. There are 250 billionaires in California. They're worth half the California economy.
0: All right, stop. What does that mean, they're worth half the California economy? Let me try and personalize this for you. How many of you own a home? Right? Now, the home may be the most valuable thing you own, right? maybe you earn $80,000 a year, $120,000 a year, $45,000 a year, and you have a home and you've had it for several years, and it's the most valuable thing you own. So if somebody comes around, a politician, and they say, look, Frank, or how about this one? Look, Abdullah, you're worth $1 million. He said, no, I'm not. We have a couple of cars. You know, I make $85,000 a year. My wife makes, let's just throw it, $70,000 a year. So we make $155,000. By the time we're done paying our damn property taxes, state income taxes, federal income taxes, I don't have a lot of money. Then I got credit cards. Excuse me. You're a millionaire. Your house is worth $650,000. That's what the county says. And you and your wife make together, you know, $150,000. So you're worth $900,000 when we take in your pension and all the rest. You're a millionaire. Okay, ladies and gentlemen, let's say you're a billionaire. And you own a number of companies. You employ a number of people. You create various products or services that the community wants. They make it like this is cash in your pocket. It's not cash. You know, they say about this Elon Musk. Let me take the most absurd example. He's a trillionaire. Okay, what does that mean? He's got these huge companies, Tesla, Starlink, other companies. It's not like he can cash out. It's not like it's in his mattress. It's not like it's in a bank account or anything. These are investments. These are capital investments. I'm not crying any tears for Elon Musk. That's not my point. I'm using this as an example. So he may be a trillionaire. Some guy down the road might be a multi-billionaire. The guy may be a billionaire. That guy may have a few hundred million over there and there. I don't know what expendable money he has or she has. But why does it matter? If what they're doing is legal, if in a commerce economy, a capitalist economy, money is flowing to him or her, they're not burning it. They're not just buying yachts and stuff like that. Maybe they are, and that puts a lot of people to work, I'll tell you that. I'm not into them because I get seasick, but I wouldn't be into them anyway. I had a friend say to me the other day, why don't you buy a plane? I don't make that kind of money, but why would I buy a plane and get on a plane, a commercial plane? What do I buy a plane for? But anyway, you get my point? If you were to take the money from billionaires, what's the government going to do with it? Anybody know? Piss it away! That's what they're going to do. They'll give it to Somalis, or maybe they'll give it to Afghanis, or maybe they'll have $250 million that they can't even find every year, which is the truth, $250 trillion at the federal level. What happened to the cigarette money? Remember that shakedown, all that? Remember that, Rich? Where is that $250 billion? Gone, poof. Where's all our taxes go? And they make this, you know, we can feed all these kids, we can get medical care. If only we could steal more money from this class of people, the top one-tenth of 0.1%. Because after all, they don't have enough votes to affect me. Go ahead.
20: If you tax them 5%, they're still going to be worth basically $2.2 trillion. But 3.5 million Californians wouldn't lose their health insurance.
0: Yes, they will. Yes, they will. It's a one-time shot. It won't fix a damn thing. And who's losing their health insurance? Ladies and gentlemen, we're almost $45 trillion in the hole. Most of us aren't on welfare. Most of us aren't getting this redistributed wealth. It's not going to us. The vast majority of it, is going to somebody else. They're going to use the kids as another example for this kind of spending and health insurance and all the rest. If they haven't solved these problems, isn't that proof positive that they can't? That they're pissing our money away? It's not a money problem. It's a spending problem, a borrowing problem. And now it's a soon-to-be $45 trillion problem going to $50 trillion quickly. For example, How is it that Social Security is going broke? All the money that's been poured into Social Security? The answer is, several decades ago, they used it for general operating funds. Because they're starving for money because they can't control themselves. They're drunken Marxists. All that money was taken out of your trust funds. That's why it's going to go broke. And that's why they're going to have to either massively raise taxes or massively cut benefits or both in order to breathe life back into it. Because there's no trust fund left. And so you have these pigs who want more and more and more because it doesn't matter to them. They can go on Medicare for all and destroy Medicare. And then they'll blame it on big, whatever, a big hospital. Never themselves. It doesn't work. Communism and socialism don't work. I'll be right back.
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0: It's a pleasure to have the Attorney General of Texas, one of the great Attorneys General of Texas, actually, Ken Paxton. How are you, sir?
1: I'm doing good. Just spending my day traveling to East Texas, talking to the voters, making sure they understand who I'm running against.
0: And what's your sense of that? Are they getting that understanding? Are they motivated to come out? I don't worry about polls. I'm just curious what you think.
1: Yeah, I mean, I think, you know, typically in a midterm election, you do have motivation problems with the party that's in power. It's just normal. But our message is not just me, but all of our statewide candidates are around the state saying, hey, this is a serious election. We have the numbers in Texas. We have a lot more Republicans than there are Democrats. But if, you know, 80% of the Democrats show up, but only 45% of the Republicans, you can't win. So that's my message. We need you to get out and vote and tell every single one of your friends and family members that they need to get out and vote.
0: We're all over Texas here. We talk about this every single night. Get out the vote, get out the vote. And it seems to me this is one of those elections where people should be, I mean, falling over their furniture, you know, to get outside and get to the precinct and so forth. When does voting start in Texas? I'm curious.
1: So it starts in a little less than 2 weeks, October 19th. It runs for about 12 days through the next Friday after, like almost 2 weeks. And then, of course, the election is 4 weeks exactly from today. So, you know, you're right. People should be terrified and very motivated if they care about freedom, if they want a constitutional conservative as opposed to a Marxist. I mean, we're not talking about a slight variation here. We're talking about, as far as the East is from the West, my views versus his views.
0: That's so true. And he is as crazy as they get, isn't he, Mr. Attorney General? I mean, he's trying to temper it. He's trying to rewrite his history. He's trying to cover up what he has said. But he has said some of the most outrageous, if not disgusting, things, hasn't he?
1: It's pretty incredible, but you're right. He knows that if he talks about his record and what he's believed over the last 10 years, that there is no way he would win. I mean, this is a guy that said capitalism is oppressive. It needs to be dismantled. He's the guy that said that that tried to pass a bill that would have gotten rid of the oil and gas industry in Texas. This is a guy that voted for a state income tax and said that prisons needed to be obsolete and then put his own personal money into defunding the police in Austin. So, you know, unfortunately, a lot of money's coming from California, New York, and Chicago. His money's not mostly from Texas. It's mostly from other states who are trying to elect their third senator. So we need everybody to go to KenPaxton.com. Donate, volunteer, help us. We need your help.
0: Mm-hmm. Now, if people want to help, where do they go?
1: KenPaxton.com. They can donate. They can volunteer. They can help us. That's the place to go.
0: How's it looking there? I mean, are you getting any help from John Thune and those folks?

0: sued him 134 times. And so, yes, the Constitution is what drove me to do this job. And it's the same thing driving me now. And they are on the other end of this. They would love to dismantle the Constitution and have this as a socialist, Marxist country.
1: Mm-hmm. I mean, all conservatives should get behind you. As far as I'm concerned, I've endorsed you. All conservatives should get behind you. You are a rock-solid conservative. This is one of the reasons they hate you in the media. Personal things aside, they would attack you no matter what, wouldn't they?
0: Oh, there's no doubt about it. That's the reason they try to use personal things, and they try to use lawfare against me and put me through 15 different legal battles. It cost me about $16 million in legal fees to try to fight off. Yeah, it was like about $150,000 a month for every month I was in office. And it started immediately. And this is, before I got into office, had never been in trouble in my life, not even a speeding ticket, no trouble in school. I go to become the attorney general, and suddenly I've got 15 different legal actions going after me over a 11-year period. That seems a little strange, but that's how they operate. And, of course, none of them were successful. But if you don't fight them, and if you don't figure out a way to fund it, they are successful in taking people out.
1: Come election night, should you win, and I pray you do, you will have defeated all the elements of the left, whether they're in the media, the Democrat Party, their billionaires, and so forth and so on. And so this is all on the line, pushing back, demonstrating to them that they can't just come into a state and buy a Senate seat, and demonstrating to them that conservatives are going to vote for conservatives when the Constitution's on the line. I mean, that's all really, really big, isn't it? Now, you've spent a lot of your career as attorney general litigating, your office going to court and so forth. What do you think of their plans for the Supreme Court to add four seats, to pack it and turn it into a Democrat Politburo?
0: Look, I hate it. There's a reason. I mean, the founders were pretty wise about how they set our government up. This is all about it. This is a political play. It's a power play to get control of the court. It's not the way it should be done. It's a horrifically bad idea, just like all the other ideas that the left proposes. But think about this guy, James Tallarico. He said that Mondani is the template for all future American politicians. That's a guy running in Texas. He's not talking about that now. He's not talking about any of his views. As a matter of fact, if you look at what's going on, he doesn't talk about his record at all. He doesn't talk about my record at all because he can't win with that. So he has this rhetoric, and then he makes up stories. He exaggerates stories. He doesn't talk about the issues. He completely avoids the issues. And, of course, we know that the left-wing media is aiding and abetting that cause, and they don't ever ask him hard questions or ask, why did you change your opinion on every single one of your views?
1: It's a big state. You got a lot of big media markets there. You got to raise a lot of money because he gets a lot of free press attacking you. I want the American people to know there are a very large number of city left-wing newspapers in Texas. You wouldn't think so, but they are. Even the time I spent in Dallas, and I worked briefly for Texas Instruments, the Dallas newspaper there used to be okay. Now it's not. The Houston paper, the Austin paper, I can go right down the list. So it's important to raise the funds you need because you have to pay for more media than Tallarico does. Isn't that correct?
0: You've got it. You've nailed it. We have very, if any, I mean, there are not very many conservative papers, the Dallas Express being one of them, one of the conservative papers, but all the ones you mentioned, all the major cities are super liberal. I mean, they're as liberal as the New York Times. Sometimes they compete to be more liberal than the New York Times. It's hard to believe that the Dallas Morning News has become so bad. But that is the reality. I have all these accomplishments that have occurred over the last 12 years. They don't want to cover those. And my opponent, who's been in the Texas House for 8 years, literally has no accomplishments. And yet he's a legitimate contender because the media doesn't challenge him when he changes his views or he gets caught lying about his positions. They just let him go. And so you're right. We have to pay for it. They get it for free.
1: And I do want the people of Texas and around the country to know, whether it's the governor, the lieutenant governor, your race and so forth, according to the polls, they're very, very close. Now, I don't know if the polls are accurate, but we ought to fight like we certainly believe they're very, very close. Any final words about where people can help you?
0: KenPaxton.com. Get out and vote. We need your help.
1: You need us up. God bless you, my friend.

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1: If everybody who can hear my voice right now would check out Hagee Ministries, we'd be chugging along. We'd be able to spread the word of Christians United for Israel, be able to spread the word of the Bible. He's a great man. It's a great ministry. That's why I call my pastor, my wife and I do. Now, we have a great Chabad rabbi, Chaim Cohen, no better. And we love him and his wife and his family. John Hagee, though, we like to call him our pastor because we just share so much in common. You know, the truth is Jews share so much in common with Christians. We share the Bible. And so many of the important people in Christianity were born as Jews. And in our founding, there was much said about the Hebrew Bible, the Torah. But the fact is, if it had not been an overwhelmingly majority Christian nation with different denominations, and if the delegates, the Second Continental Congress, which was the Declaration of Independence Congress, if the delegates to the Constitutional Convention hadn't been Christian and hadn't embraced the Judeo-Christian value and belief system and the Enlightenment, we wouldn't be here today. So as a nation, we owe a lot to the Christian faith writ large. We certainly do. And so we are tied at the hip. We are connected at the hip. And others who've come since into the country, they don't have to be Jewish, they don't have to be Christian, but at least the acknowledgement that this wouldn't be the great, free, open, diverse society it is, but for the Judeo-Christian belief system reflected in the Declaration and the Constitution and the Great Enlightenment, which is also, by the way, reflective of the Bible. And this is why Islam is incompatible with Americanism. It's why Marxism is incompatible with Americanism. And that's why jihadis seek to destroy our country. Communists, Marxists seek to destroy our country. And they are here. And they are the Democrat Party. And they are in full force using our zoning laws, our planning systems, using our Bill of Rights to try and defeat us. John Hagee knows this. He's been talking about this and other threats for decades. He's got one of the biggest churches in America, Cornerstone Church, in San Antonio, Texas. It was our honor to be there a few years back. Had a lovely time with his family and him and the parishioners. So warm, so welcoming. Every year, there's this massive meeting of pastors and others in Washington, D.C., Christians United for Israel. He takes a trip there once or twice a year, bringing several with him. And if you look on the internet, the voice of CUFI, Christians United for Israel, is everywhere. And the fact that they are here in the Mark Levin Show is a tremendous honor. I believe America is under assault, not from some foreign army, but from within. False peace, open borders, socialism, the war on the family, and the sanctity of life, the persecution of the church and the Jewish faith, and the rise of Islam and anti-Semitism. I think these are the seven greatest threats facing this republic right now. Pastor Mike Hagee, who's John Hagee's son, and he is fantastic as well, of Hagee Ministries, he lays them all out clearly, biblically, without apology, in his brand new book, The Assault on Freedom. The Assault on Freedom. He takes today's headlines, he runs them straight through the filter of Scripture so you can see exactly what's happening and how to stand firm. It's a book every patriot, every parent, every person of any faith needs right now. Don't sit on the sidelines while society and the enemies of liberty try to finish the job and destroy us. Arm yourself with the truth with Pastor Matt Hagee's great book. 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I encourage you to do it right now, 855-694-9647. We're very proud of our association with Hagee Ministries, as you can tell. As you can tell, because I know them personally. I've been there. It's just a fantastic church. Let's take some calls. Let's go to Chris, Jacksonville, North Carolina. The great Sirius XM satellite. Chris, how are you, sir?
2: I'm good, Mark. How are you?
1: I'm very well, thank you.
2: It's a pleasure to speak to you.
1: Likewise.
2: You do so much for the American people. It's beyond my words. I just wanted to call in. I'm retired Air Force. I got injured in Afghanistan back in 2007.
1: Oh, I'm sorry. And thank you for your service, too. God bless you.
2: You're welcome. This is serious, Mark. Mm. What we're facing right now is a serious attack on this nation. So I am requesting every American stop what they're doing, pay attention, and get out and vote. This is good versus evil. There's no Democrat or Republican involved in this election. It is good versus evil. It's that simple. So please continue to spread the word. We love you, and keep up the good fight.
1: And thank you for your service. You're a great patriot, Chris, and God bless you there in North Carolina. You have a very, very important couple of races, too. Watley is a good friend, and I hope enough people turn out and elect him. I know he's up against a very diabolical governor, he's very well known, but Watley's the real deal. Thank you, my brother. Let's go to Bob. Roosevelt, Texas, the great WBAP. Bob, how are you, sir?
3: I'm great. How are you, Mark?
1: Very well. Thank you.
3: Good. And thank you for having Attorney General Paxton on.
1: My pleasure.
3: Helping Texas spread the word about him, because he's under a lot of attack right now.
1: Mm-hmm.
3: And has been for several years. His biggest sin was defeating George
1: Cornyn.
3: P. Bush.
1: Oh, yeah.
3: A few years ago.
1: Yeah, he's really defeated all the establishment guys, hasn't he?
3: Yes, he has, and he's come under a lot of attack for that, and there's a lot.
1: Well,
3: of
1: that explains why Rove attacks him, doesn't it?
3: Yes, exactly.
1: Okay.
3: And that was the basis of his impeachment trial as well.
1: Mm-hmm.
3: And I appreciate you helping get the word out to other Texans who may be on the fence trying to decide to vote for him.
1: No, folks, this is a no-brainer. Vote Paxton. I tell the people in Maine, vote Collins. Vote Rogers in Michigan. I don't care. If you have an opportunity to make a difference, make a difference. It's like Moody in Florida. Vote for her. Get Byron Donalds elected. We got to get these people in office, or we are going to pay the price. They are running for us, for you and me. Now, you've had a personal experience with Paxton, correct?
3: Yes, I have, and that's what I wanted to explain to people. There are things that he has done as Attorney General that have made a lot of news, and there are also things he has done that nobody knows about. And he personally helped my family. And there's no telling how many other families have similar stories. But in the wake of the Sutherland Springs shooting, there was a hoaxer that was harassing the people of Sutherland Springs. And we lived 3 hours away from Sutherland Springs, but he was harassing my family as well and threatened to hang my family.
1: Mm.
3: And one day he showed up at my house. So I wrote the governor and the attorney general, my state representative, my state senator. I said, please help us with this guy. And Attorney General Paxton's chief admin called me to discuss the facts of what was going on. And then the attorney general and the governor worked with the Texas Rangers, the FBI, and the ATF, and the DA in the county where this guy lived. And they set up a sting for him because he was trying to prosecute the residents of Sutherland Springs for harassing him and threatening him. And they were able to put him away for a long time.
1: All right, so we're going to run out of time. Now, Paxton was personally involved in this?
3: As far as I know, at least his office was. I feel
1: that's a big deal. It's a big deal. All right, my brother, I've got to run. And I appreciate you very, very much. We'll be right back.
0: Mark Levin. Get today's Philip Teresi podcast at kmjnow.com.
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0: Sean Hannity's show in about 15 minutes as I race over to that studio. So I hope you'll check us out on Fox, 9 p.m. Eastern time. You know, once again, we talk about these credit cards, these other debt you may have on your vehicles, maybe even have school debt for your kids and so forth and so on. You know, you got to live. There are things you got to do. But then the bills come in and the mail comes in and you go, oy, oy, oy. So those credit cards create high interest debt, especially now with the Fed. And families are looking for a way out. So don't sacrifice that low mortgage rate if you have it. 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
0: Let's see if we can slip a few more calls in here. My buddy Spiridon, Bronx, New York, on Mark Levin app. How are you? What do you got?
2: I'm doing well, sir. So there was a story in the Jerusalem Post that caught my eye. About Iran. There was a young man named Ali Reza Stefani. He got engaged to the love of his life in January, but they both went to the protests that January and got arrested. So he managed to get married to her. I guess they smuggled in phones into the jail somehow. They got married on Sunday, and 24 hours later he's executed and the wife is still in prison.
0: Oh, my God.
2: And it's one of these stories just shows what this regime is. That
0: Do you agree with me, I take it? This regime needs to be destroyed. There can't be any remnants of it left, and we need to arm the people in there. We know what the resistance movement, we know which groups are which. The Mossad knows, the CIA hence knows, and it's just a matter of the will to do it. Don't you think?
2: Yes, and it's well past time to. And I really hope Trump comes to his senses and does it.
0: Well, I wouldn't put it that way. I just think he needs to get on with it. And at some point he will, but it ought to be now. These people are being executed and killed in these horrendous ways. All right, you take care of yourself, and we'll move on to Nabil, Bentonville, Arkansas, the great KFAY. How are you, sir?
3: Good, Mark. How are you doing, sir?
0: Very well, thank you.
3: Second time.
0: That's the home of my buddy Tom Cotton. I love Tom Cotton. And I know why he opposed the change in the daylight savings or whatever it was, because the people in Arkansas don't want it. And so he has to represent the people in Arkansas. But he's a great senator. Go right ahead.
3: In the country. Okay, I just have to disagree with you regarding Islam and its place in America. I believe that Islam can and actually strengthen America. The problem right now is that these imams and people who preach, you know, in the mosque and stuff like that, this is not the Islam that I know. The Islam that I've known, studied all my life, is a path to God. And it is something that, you know, instills deep spiritual thinking and inward, you know, looking into. What these people have done is basically created this Frankenstein out of bits and pieces, you know, based on their own personal beliefs and what have you.
0: I mean, well, you're buzzing out. I wish it wasn't. So my buddy Zudi Jasser, who is also Muslim, he points out, he calls this political Islam, and he says these are Islamists, and these Islamists, they use these mosques. These are imams who are radicalized, and they use them too. But he says they are extraordinarily dangerous. You agree with that, I'm sure.
3: Yes, I do agree with that. Again, it depends on the mosque. The mosque over here, unfortunately, is a lot better. Not as good as I'd like it to be, but a lot better.
0: Yeah, and this is Arkansas. Yeah?
3: Right.
0: In Arkansas? Yep. Yeah. Where are you from originally?
3: Yep, correct. And I'm originally from Bangladesh, and Bangladesh had to fight for our independence back in 71 against Pakistan.
0: Yeah, and the people in Bangladesh were slaughtered by the tens of thousands. Listen, yeah. Call me back when we have a little more time. I'd love to talk to you further. I really would. Ladies and gentlemen, we salute our armed forces, police officers, firefighters, emergency personnel, our brothers in the Border Patrol and ICE. Thank you. Our truckers, the men and women in Ukraine, the men and women in Iran, the men and women in Israel, and you, the American people, you have a special opportunity in 5 minutes to see me on Hannity. I'll see you tomorrow.
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9: A new defense project. I'm Deborah Valentine, Fox News. President Trump proclaims a golden era of shipbuilding from a new submarine maker in Baltimore. Fox's Jared Halpern.
10: The future of America's Navy will be built at the Sparrows Point shipyard near Baltimore, President Trump says.
11: Less than 2 years ago, this national treasure was abandoned and it was totally forgotten, but it's not forgotten any longer.
10: Endural Industries is committing $3.7 billion to build new generation submarines at the facility, including autonomous vehicles. President Trump has pledged to revitalize American shipbuilding and speed up production of military systems. The shipyard is expected to create more than 3,000 jobs in Maryland. At the White House, Jared Halpern, Fox News.
9: The only woman on Tennessee's death row is now conscious following a failed execution attempt.
8: In a statement, Krista Pike's lawyers say against all odds, she is conscious, speaking, and continues to receive critical medical care. The Tennessee death row inmate surviving two doses of lethal injection drugs at a Nashville prison last Wednesday. Her lawyers go on to say, despite the severe damage she endured to her arms, she is still handcuffed and shackled to the bed. Her recovery is medically unprecedented. Her prognosis remains unclear, but at a minimum, we expect a long recovery. Pike was convicted of killing a classmate in 1995. Tennessee's Governor Bill Lee has appointed a former U.S. attorney to lead an independent investigation into what went wrong in the execution chamber. Kristen Goodwin, Fox News.
9: A CIA agent charged with stealing tens of millions of dollars worth of gold bars pleading guilty to defrauding the federal government. David Rush admitting fraudulently obtaining nearly $194 million. 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
4: Among things we'll get to, a couple of NFL refs in trouble, which is an interesting story. And why are they all so swole? According to the Manning brothers, two of the world's richest men both did interviews yesterday. Elon asked what it's like to be a trillionaire, and Bill Gates basically saying you're nuts if you think AI is going to result in more jobs as opposed to fewer.
5: How interesting. Yeah, a lot of good stuff to come. I found that Elon stuff just fascinating, talking about why he still works. So if you are online at all, on Twitter in particular, you've seen many videos of the violence in France, the rioting, the fires, the insanity screeching, and the cops running around and all of it. It's chaos.
4: I saw a street scene that looked like it was out of, you know, Yemen or someplace. With the Eiffel Tower in the background. It was disturbing.
5: Mm-hmm. Right, right. And so a couple of days ago, I decided I wanted to get a full, well-rounded understanding of exactly what's happening. And obviously, I knew I couldn't just read it in the mainstream media. So I looked at a bunch of different trusted sources, and I'm going to take you through a bit of a journey here. A nice place to start might be this email from Steve, who recommends a couple of good sources, but then he says the protests in France are ostensibly about schools and the quality of schools, and the kids are mad because their schools aren't good enough. And there's something to that, but we'll get to that. But he says the average class size in France is 20 or 21. And if the motivation of the riots is to complain about education, why are you burning down the newest and best schools? Why carry Palestinian flags around as if that has anything to do with class sizes and resources? An excellent preview, and we will get there. So the New York Times, protests spread against France, growing from schools demonstration. And then they say demonstrations swept across France on Tuesday as union activists rallied in solidarity with high school students who've spent 2 weeks blockading their schools over understaffing, overcrowded classrooms, and dilapidated buildings. One might pause and say, why are union activists rallying in solidarity? Maybe it's teachers' unions. They just want more money because they always want more money for themselves, and it never filters down to the kids. But they point out that the demonstrations are a litmus test of the longevity of a protest movement that began last month in a single school in the suburbs of Paris. They go into some of the injuries and the arrests, and the protests have set off a national debate over what constitutes justifiable protest. Paragraphs and paragraphs, and then they get to the far left party, France Unbowed, whose leader might make the upcoming runoff in the presidential election. And he's a good old Marxist. He wants to overthrow the government. So the fact that he's supporting the protests have some people wondering, is this really just kids being mad about the schools? Okay, fair enough. Also, the New York Times, I found this interesting. Mark Landler wrote a piece entitled Strikes, Barricades, and Fiscal Turmoil, an Autumn of Discontent Grips France. And here's his lead paragraph or two, because we're edging closer to the truth. Striking public workers, barricaded high schools, blocked ports, budget paralysis, spiraling bond rates, fear of a far-right takeover. France suddenly finds itself engulfed by crisis. Not a single spasm of unrest, but a cascade of disruption that's roiling city streets, trading floors, and public offices across the country. The French fall back to school and work season is anything but orderly. While the causes of the chaos may appear disparate, they can be traced to a common root. France's two-decade-long struggle to fund its state, now exacerbated by high borrowing costs, surging fuel prices, and political uncertainty, with jockeying underway politically speaking. French public finances, already fragile, continue to deteriorate, fanning fears in financial markets that France could be the next European country to tumble into a full-blown financial crisis.
4: So I didn't even think about that angle. So some of it is what happens eventually to all socialist projects. You run out of money.
5: 100%. Yeah, the shared misery of socialism ends up with running out of other people's money.
4: And then everybody's so mad when they don't have all the programs they want. Yeah, some of us were telling you you're going to run out of money if you didn't change course, and now you're mad.
5: And then as we edge even closer to a full explanation of what's going on, the Wall Street Journal, France's appetite for magic money has turned into a debt bomb. After years of overspending, the country has emerged as one of Europe's weakest links. Investors are bracing for things to get worse. France is on the precipice of a dangerous financial spiral. The global surge in interest rates has exposed the country, once considered an oasis of the relative stability in Europe's financial markets, as one of the continent's weakest links. France now pays more to borrow than former crisis hotspots like Greece and Italy. Its government is running a budget deficit surpassed only by the United States among its peers, Oh, yeah, yeah, yeah. If you don't think, wait a minute, you just mentioned the U.S. Yeah, if you don't notice that, you're a fool. Luckily, we have, 10 times the economic juggernaut that France is.
4: For now.
5: But are we not being pulled as fast as AOC can pull us toward a French-style system? One more bit from the Wall Street Journal. Last week, a slow-burning sell-off in France's government bond market took an alarming turn as it spread across the continent, goes into the skyrocketing bond yields and prices and that sort of thing. Investors are bracing for things to get worse. France has been this free rider in Europe for years, if not decades. It's gotten away with fiscal murder, says Kevin Thosé, a portfolio manager at a French asset manager. It worked as long as people were not noticing. Now people have started to notice.
4: Well, okay. He should have talked to my college professors who told me how great it was in France and why don't we do it that way here, where you get like 3 months of vacation every year and retire at age 50, et cetera, et cetera.
5: France has been this free rider in Europe for years, if not decades. It has gotten away with fiscal murder, says the French realist. Okay. In an unprecedented move of discipline for our live radio audience, we're going to break on time.
4: What?
5: To leave plenty of time to bring it all together and work in, everybody. Come on. What's the most important political movement on earth right now, right up there with socialism? Islamism. That's right. And that factors into the New York Times. Doesn't want to tell you that, but it does.
4: We're in a break on time. We've never done that before. It feels weird.
5: After a word from our friends at NordVPN, which I forgot about. 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
1: We are here to secure a future because there are fewer and fewer jobs available, and we just want more rights and equality, whether in Paris or in rural areas. We want everyone to have the same opportunities.
2: Sounds just fine. Angry French children screaming at TV cameras. The universal language. Understanding what's actually going on in France. Classic example of if you take in media or if you don't take in media, you're uninformed. If you do take in media, you're misinformed. This is edging closer toward the truth from Fox News, Stephanie Bennett.
3: And adding fuel to the fire, France's prime minister announced spending cuts in the government's budget for 2027. French intelligence agencies say the protest movement was initiated by a hard left political party, although that party denies any involvement. The French education minister is pledging to listen to students' concerns, but says the movement has been taken hostage by violent small groups.
2: We're getting closer. So Simone Rodin-Banzaquin writes, at least occasionally for the Free Press, and is based in France, and has written an absolutely brilliant analysis of the situation. Here's your quiz question. This will be on the test. If you have all sorts of civil unrest, some of it legitimate, some of it not so much, who is going to move in and fuel it and make sure it gets as violent and crazy as possible?
4: Clowns at the edge of the woods?
2: No, close though. There are a couple of acceptable answers. Those who want the downfall of Western civilization, maybe you've been more specific, Marxists and Islamists. If you said that, you're right. So Simone writes, for the past few days, France has been burning. She describes how last week high school students, and actually this came out, yesterday. Last week, high school students in Paris took to the streets to protest their crappy, crappy schools. Yet another, inevitable result of socialism and unionization.
4: Yeah, that kind of gets glossed over. Why are your schools so crappy?
2: Right. Yeah. Excellent point. Nobody's really addressing that. They're just, well, of course they're crappy for some reason and they could fix it probably with more socialism. But anyway, they go into the garbage, set on fire, the masks, the balaclavas, the violent clashes with police. And it's really crazy. I mean, people are getting hurt and beaten down. A kid had his hand blown off. He picked up a shock grenade and looked at it just as it was going off.
4: Yeesh.
2: Terrible. More than 100 schools damaged, many, many injuries, hundreds and hundreds of schools now closed as there's no security. So the protests have confounded observers both in France and overseas. Yes, the students have reason to be angry about overcrowded classrooms and absent teachers. Their teachers suck. It's just like public school teachers who don't teach. Even Nicole Hannah-Jones had to admit that the other day. I wish we'd spent more time on that. But anyway, so why has it gotten so out of hand? Why is a high school protest movement turned into a nationwide violent riot? A big part of the answer lies with a man named Jean-Luc Mélenchon, who is the leader of France Unbowed. We mentioned it last segment. The country's principal radical left party, known by its French initials LFI, which we'll use henceforth. Now, in 2022, the guy won about 22% of the vote, narrowly missed a runoff between the top two contenders. But as the left has gained, credibility and energy, he's doing better and better. And it's looking like he could well make the runoff between it could be a runoff between Mélenchon and Marine Le Pen, famously the right wingy character in French politics.
4: She put out her economic plan today. I mean, she's serious.
2: Oh, yeah, yeah. To advance his political prospects ahead of the election, Mélenchon's strategy appears to be to capitalize on the discontent currently roiling the country. And then she goes into some details, not just about schools. Public debt is enormous. We were talking about that last segment. The government proposed a $61 billion budget squeeze, and the unions and the Marxists and the

0: legitimate.
1: Ooh, man, you shouldn't be ever saying that.
0: Meanwhile, here's where it gets really interesting. So Mélenchon notices that, you know, a lot of these suburbs of Paris got tons and tons of Muslims in them. I mean, like, no-go zone. The cops have to ask for permission to go into these neighborhoods. Honest to God, they have to contact the local Muslim leaders and say, hey, we were thinking of patrolling today. Is that okay? Seriously. So Mélenchon says, all right, how do we whip this up further? Any crackdown by the authorities, he's branding as anti-Muslim. The idea being that many of the members of the protests are Muslim, and that's why they're being targeted by the government. So he's trying to whip up the notion that the only reason the cops are cracking down is because they're Islamophobes against you poor, innocent Muslim folks. And online influencers have echoed this accusation. This one big-time activist in France... her content has linked school conditions to restrictions on Muslim clothing. Why can the state ban hijabs in state schools but not provide a teacher or a decent classroom? So that sort of false choice thing is very popular in radical politics. And so you've got now the Islamist groups fired up. So Simone writes, should we all be surprised then that that Palestinian flags have appeared at the school protests? At this point, you can't find video of these protests without Palestinian flags. What does Gaza have to do with a shortage of teachers in France? I'll tell you what. LFI has spent years making hostility to Israel a central part of its appeal to young voters. Does that sound familiar, friends? Bringing that cause into the school protests helped fuel the racial dynamics and turned a demand for better classrooms into a much broader confrontation with the government. Kind of the permanent omnicause featuring Gaza, Islamic resentment of the West, Marxists wanting to overthrow the government, etc. To summarize, the strategy is simple. If Mélenchon can bring enough young people to the polls in the spring elections, he'll improve his chances of making the runoff. Then he'll call on the rest of the left and anyone who fears the national rally. That's Marine Le Pen's party, which is currently the most popular party in the country, rallying everybody saying, oh, these crazy right wingers, you got to support me. So indeed, no matter how the protests play out, Mélenchon will likely benefit. It is classic Karl Marx, we will come to the aid of every protest movement wherever we find it, and we'll smash stuff up to get rid of Western civilization. So it's the radical left and Islamists joining with the allegedly pissed off little kids who don't understand that socialism is what ruined their schools. That's what's happening in France.
1: So Marine Le Pen is currently leading in the polls, and it was unthinkable that she could end up getting elected not that many years ago. She was a fringe candidate, and it was always interesting how much support she would get. Now she's actually leading in the polls, and she's running on tighter immigration controls, national preference for French citizens in benefits and services.
0: Oh, my God.
1: Tougher law and order policies, lower taxes, reducing government spending and debt.
0: It's so like Germany and the U.S. to a large extent, like immigration especially. If the so-called mainstream politicians ignore what the people are bellowing at them, the so-called extreme parties on the right are going to say, no, we hear you and we think you're right. And people are going to go there.
1: Right.
0: And you will reap the whirlwind you have sown.
1: And then there will be a reaction to that, which is the point of the book Submission, which I mention all the time, which actually features Le Pen getting elected, which at the time that book was written was impossible. Now it's possible.
2: Armstrong and Getty.
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1: The NFL suspended two officials for, quote, unprofessional conduct Sunday, the first such penalties in 8 years. Line judge Jeff Seaman was suspended for 2 games for a heated interaction with Arizona tight end Trey McBride. And referee Adrian Hill got a 1-game penalty for yelling at Eric Wilson after Wilson accidentally knocked him down.
2: Okay. I don't understand officiating in the NFL. I don't get worked up about it. I just throw up my hands. Whatever. I don't understand why that was interference and that wasn't interference. I don't get it. So I just.
3: It's an impossible job.
2: It really is. And then the super slow-mo 4K every angle doesn't help anything.
3: Right.
2: From their standpoint. Can you imagine? I mean, I don't even know how it's possible to even come close to figuring that out. When you're running full speed, it's happening in a millionth of a second. You have your own, you have your one angle. I can't even imagine how they even come close to getting it right.
3: Well, yeah, they do occasionally. You know, it's practically random because, again, it's an impossible job.
2: Here's a funny thing about the refs. So this is from the Manning cast, which I've never actually watched. You say it's pretty good.
3: I love it.
2: Peyton Manning is a pretty funny guy and his charming brother, Eli. And they watch like Monday Night Football and they're there on the screen commenting. So it's like listening instead of your idiot buddies who don't know anything, including me in many cases, saying various things about the game. It's two guys who actually understand everything about the game throwing in their comments throughout the game.
3: Super Bowl winners, probable Hall of Famers. Yeah.
2: Both of them won 2 Super Bowls. Yeah. So here they are commenting on the referees and how swole they are.
4: After the play, personal foul, unnecessary roughness, kicking team number 33, a 50-yard penalty.
5: Hey, are the refs lifting more these days? Are they lifting more weights these days, the refs?
6: It's just tighter shirts.
5: It's tighter shirts. Yeah. It's all smalls.
6: Got a boys medium on.
3: That's the sort of thing you get on the Manning cast. I absolutely love it.
2: He's got a boy's medium.
3: Boy, that would not be flattering on me, just saying.
2: I thought that was funny as heck.
3: Yeah.
2: I don't know. I find it very, very interesting, but every time, like, Tom Brady explains some things sometimes, and I realize, why do I even have any opinions about this? Because I haven't got the slightest idea what's actually going on.
3: Yeah, yeah. They do a brilliant job of revealing the complexity of it to you, and you start to realize, oh my gosh, these guys are so much better and understand the game at such a higher level than most fans do. You have to admire them for it.
2: Well, right. And
3: they're good at their jobs and they get paid a lot of money.
2: And us casual fans who yell, what the hell was that? What'd you throw it to that guy for? We don't have any idea what was going on there.
3: Right. Right.
2: That's funny.
3: Well, and it's funny, it's just a real simple. A lot of casual fans might not know this. They call 2 plays in the huddle. And then the quarterback gets to the line. He takes a look at the defense and he asks for one or the other of them. Or there's like a play that's called and then an optional play. And he will option to that second play. And everybody having said, okay, that's right. I chip block this guy. Then I go out and I do an out pattern to 5 yards, blah, blah, blah. Okay. And then he changes the play at the line. And the guy says, okay, now I've got to shift over there. This time I blah, blah, blah. Every guy on the field has to make that sort of adjustment immediately.
2: And if one of them doesn't get it right, everything falls apart.
3: Exactly. Yeah. Yeah. Or if the defense does something unanticipated. Yeah.
2: My maybe one AI comment for the day. Bill Gates in an interview yesterday, I thought this was damned interesting, presenting the other side of the optimism about jobs. Anytime new technology comes along, they say it's going to take jobs, and it always creates more jobs. I don't know why we fall for that as human beings over and over again. Things are true until they're not, with everything, with everything.
3: Yeah.
2: But outside of like gravity and the sunrise, it pretty much just, well, even those will come to an end at some point. But Bill Gates saying AI will create more jobs, he said they just don't understand what's coming. Once AI becomes reliable enough to do the work, it starts replacing people. Once you replace human cognition as a scarce element, you blow it away. Working 24 hours a day, reading more, knowing every language. This isn't like the PC. This is like evolutionary history. It's like the aliens are really here. They just didn't come in a spacecraft. They came in computers. So again, people saying AI will create more jobs don't understand what is coming.
3: That, and that's the point of view that finally convinced me that that was right, because every other invention that folks look to as an example of this sort of thing, whether it's the cotton gin or the assembly line or the Industrial Revolution in general or whatever, the one indispensable thing was always human ingenuity, intellect. And intellect had to be around to manage that stuff and figure out how to grow it. And that resulted in more and more jobs. They're absolutely correct there. But replacing the one indispensable commodity in the equation, human intellect, with a machine, that is fundamentally different. And I hope I'm wrong, but I don't think I am.
2: He was using the example of, first he said lawyers, forget it. Lawyers' jobs are done, which I don't quite understand how that could be, having worked with lawyers a lot in the last couple of years. I just can't imagine how AI could take over that. But that's what Bill Gates said. Right. He was using the example of like medical advice or advice nurses or whatever, that just somebody who has all the knowledge at their fingertips, can speak any language and has endless time for you.
3: Right.
2: As opposed to, you know, and can answer, you know, endless calls. So it's not you wait on hold until the one person on their shift is available, et cetera. And I can see how that could
3: leap forward. Oh, yeah. Yeah. Well, and a lot of the law is formula. Like I'm doing something right now. I need a lawyer. It's ridiculous. It's so XYZ-ish. But the law says I've got to have a lawyer and it's got to be certified and signed and the rest of it. It's just silly.
2: Yeah.
3: You know, the one saving grace, maybe, might be that the hallucination problems and the getting stuff wrong problems, they just never figure out how to fix that. And so you can't hand over a case to your AI. You can use it for certain things, then a human has to check it. But I don't know enough about it to have an opinion.
2: No, I wish I'd hear the big guys ask more about the why you got to make it act like it's a human being thing. And I'd like to hear them describe that, because I haven't heard them describe it. But, you know, I use the example, I ask ChatGPT over the weekend, what are the 10 best poems? And ChatGPT said to me, well, I'll give you 10 that are highly rated as opposed to my personal favorites. Why are you talking to me like that, computer?
3: What the hell?
2: Why are you pretending you have your personal favorite poems? I mean, what is that?
7: What type of AI shit is it?
2: But one of the reasons I wanted to bring this up is I was watching a little of The Daily Show, and I don't know if this was from last week or last night, but it was the Jon Stewart version of The Daily Show, and he had a lot of the same questions that we've had. He's the only other person I've heard pick up on this other than us. His solution was different than ours. His was oligarchs are controlling the world and we need more government. But he was asking the same questions, playing all the clips of the abundance and the amount of productivity that it's going to create all this money. And like, and when is this going to start? How many, and who's going to gather the money? And why are they voluntarily? And if we all get the same amount, how is anybody rich and all these different things? Yeah. That's the only other entity I've heard ask that question besides us.
3: And then when the technology changes fundamentally again in 3 months, how do we adjust? If ever we get that program going and answer your questions.
2: When does the universal high income begin? How many people will lose their jobs to AI before it kicks off? How does it get started? Unless you're going to pass legislation that... I can't, there are so many variables. I can't even like come up with a scenario, but see, you're going to say to industry X, I don't know, the healthcare industry, you are now over 30% AI, 50% AI. I don't know at what point you have to start paying 20%, 10%, 80% of your profits to some sort of government fund, private fund that collects the money and then gets doled out. To who? When? Right. How? Taxed? Not what?
3: I'm an assistant manager at a grocery store, and the inventory process, which I used to have an active role in, is now 100% AI. And so they don't need a guy like me anymore. They can pay somebody half just to make sure the shopping carts are rounded up. So do I get the money? I mean, they're still offering to pay me half, so does the other half come from... well, it wasn't AI exactly. It was the place. It's just, it's.
2: Well, lots of industries are using AI. At what percentage of your GTP that you can credit to AI does something start collecting money that it gives back out to who? Everyone? Mm-hmm. Or just people in that industry?
3: Right.
2: Are we all going to get a check from GM if they go full AI and don't need any automotive workers anymore?
3: Right. Right.
2: Why would I get money for that? It's so incredibly unworkable in my mind. The fact that people aren't asking Elon or anybody these questions blows my mind.
3: I know. And if everybody were pure of mind and spirit, this would be an incredibly difficult set of questions to answer. But I'm reminded of the tariff thing. And I really wanted to get into this, but who wants to hear tariff talk? But here's the reality of it. So Trump announces these tariffs, then all of the big companies and the companies with personal contacts with Trump send their lobbyists and write their checks. And what you end up with is this utterly obscene rent-seeking, those well-connected got exemptions from the tariffs. The little fellas got hosed. This industry, which is exactly like this industry in all of the particulars, but isn't quite as well thought of by the administration for these reasons, they're getting hammered. These guys are let off the hook. And if you don't think that sort of lobbying and rent seeking, Google it, kids, would happen with when the government controls 80% of all, you know, economic output because it's all AI and nobody has a job and we're all writing poetry. You don't think there'll be that sort of fever pitch rent seeking then? Oh God, I don't even want to think about it.
2: I'll
3: be on the golf course. Call me if you need me.
2: I just convinced myself with my little running through the scenarios. It's not going to happen. So the richest man in the world, one of the smartest people on earth, your scenario makes zero sense, Elon. Explain it to somebody. If you just take the auto industry and it goes all automation, all robots, okay, that's tens of thousands of people out of work. All right, so explain to me how those people are going to get money from this.
3: Right.
2: Only auto workers? Everyone? You said universal. Universal means everybody. High income. How much does GM have to pay in?
3: How about all the restaurants where all those auto workers ate? All of the equipment suppliers, the clothing manufacturers, everything connected to that industry. And that's just like in an imaginary scenario, which is hilarious, that it all starts at Mark.
2: Right.
3: Like
2: right.
3: The show. It's going to be phased in bit by bit.
2: Different industries at different points.
3: Right.
2: It makes no sense whatsoever.
3: Different plants and different companies within industries at different points.
2: Yes, it makes zero sense. John Stewart is right. We're right.
3: Violent revolution.
2: Do we have an ad we have to do before we take a break? Oh, okay. I do want to talk about the death of Jim Baker a little bit later. You have to be of a certain age to remember him. He is one of the biggest TV evangelists in history. He finally died.
3: Nowhere in the Bible does it say thou shalt not have a Learjet and Rolls Royces just because you're preaching the word.
2: I don't think that's the way you're supposed to phrase it when there's a celebrity passing. He finally died. But maybe it's appropriate in this case. More on that and other stuff on the way. Stay here.
0: Armstrong and Getty.
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1: In honor of National Taco Day tomorrow, Taco Bell has announced a new collaboration with the language lesson app Duolingo and will offer limited edition sauces that have language lessons on the packets. Specifically, ¿dónde está el baño?
2: I only speak English. What is that?
3: Where is the bathroom?
2: Toilet humor.
3: Oh, it's a joke about Taco Bell and its effects on the human digestive system. That's the way I took that.
2: That's my reading.
3: Speaking of what sounds like not very highbrow fare, but it actually is, how a Russian spy's erectile dysfunction may have changed history.
2: Wow.
3: Unbelievable story. You can't make this stuff up. But continuing at least tangentially on our theme of AI and its many wonders and head scratchers, an appeals court in Arizona a couple of days ago, threw out the prison sentence of a man convicted after manslaughter because the judge in the original trial had allowed an AI video of the victim forgiving his killer to play in court for the sentencing.
4: What?
3: Yes.
5: How could what that? The f- type of AI shit is?
4: Why would right. you? Why would you play that in court?
3: That's what the appeals court was asking. What the f type of AI s it did?
4: What?
3: So at the sentencing, this fella whose name was Christopher Pelkey, he was 37 years old. God bless him. It's terrible. And he was killed by this guy. But his sister, it was during the impact statement. The victim impact statements made by his friends and relatives. And his sister gets up and presents an AI video depicting the victim, Mr. Pelkey, addressing the perpetrator, saying, and this is with his voice and his face. We all know how good the deep fake videos are these days. I believe in forgiveness and in God who forgives. The video also portrayed Mr. Pelkey as addressing the court, saying, this here is a true representation of who I was. The sentencing judge, Todd F. Lang of Maricopa County Superior Court, praised the video, saying, I love that AI. He called it genuine and noted that the victim was allowed to, quote, speak from his heart,
4: what?
3: Even though he was dead.
4: What?
3: Right.
2: This judge has bad judgment.
3: Oh, yes.
2: How did the judge not react to when it was first presented as an idea, saying, what the hell are you talking about? Of course you can't do that.
3: Well, that's what the appeals court judges said.
2: God, that's crazy.
3: Yeah, you can't claim it's the victim. It erases the interpretive distance between the family's belief about what the victim would have said and the victim's own voice and opinions, the judges wrote.
2: It erases the distance between reality and making something up.
3: Right. Now, the fellow who killed me right over there, he seems like not such a bad fellow to me. Now, he certainly deserves punishment, but let's all be reasonable here.
2: That is so crazy.
3: Yeah. Yeah, can you believe the judge said, oh, that's wonderful. I love this.
2: You're an idiot.
3: He may be an idiot.
2: AI is so good. Have you seen the video somebody made of me? There's a picture of me on the boat up in Canada, and they have me doing a backflip.
3: Oh, yeah.
2: It's amazing how good that is.
3: Yeah, it's frightening.
2: And it probably took him 2 seconds.
3: Mm-hmm.
2: I can't do a backflip like that. And if I did, I wouldn't do it by the railing of a boat in the ocean.
3: My video would say, vengeance, Your Honor. Throw the book at that scumbag. I'm in heaven and I'm still angry.
0: Armstrong and Getty.
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10: Campaigning in Maryland. I'm Ted Lindner, Fox News. President Trump announcing on Tuesday a multi-million dollar investment in a new Navy shipbuilding facility in the state of Maryland. Fox's Jessica Rosenthal with more.
11: President Trump announced the U.S. is giving defense technology company Anduril nearly $3 billion to turn the site of a former steel mill near Baltimore into a Navy shipyard.
12: Right here in Sparrows Point, you'll build the next generation of American submarines, including autonomous subs, torpedo tubes, and critical components for our cutting-edge Virginia-class attack submarines, the greatest and quietest ever built.
11: Anduril's committing $3.7 billion to the project. Outside of the event, Maryland's Democratic Governor Wes Moore told reporters he's been working for months to bring this project to his state, and he expressed disappointment that he was not invited to speak at the president's event. Jessica Rosenthal, Fox News.
10: The president also talking about Russia on Tuesday, telling reporters he's got a call scheduled with Russian President Vladimir Putin to discuss a possible cause of the plague at a Siberian research institute.
13: I have a call scheduled.
10: Health authorities are investigating this after the death of an employee at an anti-plague institute, which authorities attributed to pneumonia with an unknown cause. That investigation continues. And a Delta Airlines plane struck the tail of an Air Canada aircraft while taxiing for departure in Los Angeles. This happened on Tuesday. That, according to federal aviation officials, the collision happening on the tarmac at Los Angeles International Airport. Air Canada confirming no injuries were reported, said its aircraft will be taken out of service for inspection and repairs. Delta has apologized. And in the L.A. Dodgers taking a 2-1 lead in the NLDS with a 3-1 win over the Braves on Tuesday night. In San Diego, the Padres trying to stay alive, facing off against the Brewers. 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
3: And now, here's Armstrong and Getty.
4: Elon Musk was asked about what it's like to be a trillionaire, among other things. And we'll get to that a little bit later in the show.
5: It's essentially, why do you keep working? And his answer was fascinating.
4: Yeah, well, his answer to what's it like to be a trillionaire was, I don't think about it much.
5: Talking about two different pieces of audio.
4: It could be.
5: Oh, we have multi-Elons. Oh, so interesting. Stay with us.
4: So I didn't think there were probably any more developments in the Cornell 7 case that were going to interest me that much. Then ABC got the exclusive. And I don't know if Aaron Kontursky explains how they got this. Because they were the only, there was an exclusive. They're the only ones that have it. It's the recordings of the phone calls between some of the dudes that were at the gang rape, if you call it that, or, you know, consensual sex, if you call it that, or that event that night.
5: The unfortunate incident. Why don't we go with that? So we don't fall into the same trap as a lot of people, which is, which I'll belabor in a little while.
4: But so you're going to hit, they don't play her voice, thankfully, because that would be horrifying. Well, maybe it's horrifying.
5: Unless she's making false accusations.
4: True. Then it's pretty horrifying that they're playing the dude's voices. Mm-hmm. And I don't know the legal ins and outs of them having this and playing it and it becoming public and all that sort of stuff. Doesn't seem good. Since nobody has been convicted of anything, I've never liked the, 911 calls or body cam footage or, if you're not guilty of something yet, I hate that being out there for public conversation.
5: And I must point out, found guilty. They haven't even been accused.
4: Yeah,
5: there aren't any charges.
4: Yeah. Anyway, it's compelling. I hope you find it as compelling as I did. This is Aaron Kontursky from ABC.
6: Want me to give my recollection of the entire night?
7: 3 weeks after her traumatic night at the Chi-Fi house, a then Cornell student, now known as Jane Doe, called Matthew Ingalls, the friend who invited her to the fraternity that night, recording the entire conversation. She told him she spent time in the emergency room and in therapy because there's so much damage on my body and my brain. She said, if I wanted to take this somewhere, what y'all did would be classified as gang rape. You already knew when I came in, I was 10 shots deep. Ingalls responded with a different recollection.
6: You did tell me you were sober, by the way. You did. You said you hadn't been anywhere.
7: Jane Doe said she was 100% sure she told him she had been at a bar for a sorority event, and I never lie.
4: I don't know if I had missed the detail that she had to go to the hospital to get after that night.
5: The only description of injuries I've heard is that she was bruised because some guy, quote, beat her buttocks, which I think was probably some sort of spanking thing.
4: Let's roll.
5: There may be others I'm unaware of.
4: Let's roll through some more of this.
7: She asked him how they ended up in a threesome with one of his frat brothers.
6: So you come in, say hi, we start dancing for like maybe 3 to 5 minutes, and then I pop the question. You say yes, then I remember like we didn't know who else to bring, so I go up to who was on the dance floor too, and I pop the question, and he's like, yeah, and then we go upstairs.
4: That's not what people usually mean by popped the question.
5: Interesting use of the phrase, yes. And according to the police report, she said, yeah, that's a great idea. So
4: we roll on.
7: Jane Doe then asking for his help to identify all of the men, saying she remembered 4 in the bed and more standing around the room. Oof. Ingalls seemed to suggest both of their memories may not be accurate.
6: I have racked my brain for this mystery. It's possible that both of us like remember this and it's not true.
7: Jane Doe pushed back, saying, no, because I remember looking up and being like, that is too many people. She then asked, do you remember how any of these guys walked in?
6: The party was sort of like crowded, so people started like filling up the balcony just because there was nowhere else to go.
4: Yeah, I don't know about that.
5: Well, I get why they're keeping her name out of it, I think. At the same time, though, it's like I'm always sometimes unhappy that we have audio. We have the answer and not the question, because then you're missing the context. So I don't know what he was responding to. And Aaron Katursky's a lovely fella, but he may not have framed the question correctly.
4: Next.
7: Ingalls did not mention that during the incident, he posted to a group on Snapchat a photo of her in bed and an invitation to his fraternity brothers saying, boys, come whip it out.
4: Is that the guy that she at some point like was romantically interested in and kind of hoping they would have a relationship?
5: I think so from the context.
4: Yeah,
5: that's who she called to talk about it all with a couple of times.
4: You misjudged him in turn how he looks at you if he is, texting his friends, hey, look.
5: Yeah.
4: Because that's not the kind of boyfriend you want. It goes on.
7: Cornell expelled Ingalls and another student and suspended two others. In this video obtained by ABC News, Cornell police inform one of the suspended students he is unwelcome on campus.
2: Take a look at that. Per the temporary suspension, he is barred from any of the grounds owned, operated, or maintained by Cornell University.
7: All seven fraternity brothers have denied wrongdoing. Ingalls has not responded to Jane Doe's lawsuit, but during Cornell's internal investigation, he said he was too intoxicated to consent and suggested Jane Doe assaulted him.
4: That's a new development from yesterday.
5: I get it, legally speaking. Oh, you were drunk? I was drunk.
4: Now into some of the text message stuff.
7: ABC News reviewed text messages some of the frat brothers exchanged that appear to show a scramble to contain the fallout after Cornell temporarily suspended the Chi Phi chapter. When was the last time you spoke to Jane Doe? The fraternity president asked. Yesterday. What's the plan of action? Should I call her? I don't think she would have reported this. ABC News also obtained videos of interviews with witnesses, one of whom tells Cornell investigators the fraternity brothers tried to get their story straight.
4: As an ugly scene that night. As untoward, man, that whole thing. That is untoward.
5: Yeah, I've read a couple of really interesting opinion pieces by women talking about porn culture and the slut. Look, I'm a slut and isn't that cool culture.
4: Been talking about that for years with the comedian thing, female comedians, and how cool it is to be slutty.
5: Yeah, yeah, the sex positive left and all that stuff. And Bethany Mandel wrote a good piece in the New York Post, and Caitlin Flanagan in the Free Press. And, you know, anybody who's rushing to, well, practically freaking everybody is rushing to one side is right, the other side is clearly wrong. I mean, like all the students who are marching across the campus protesting like crazy. What's the headline? Is it the New York Times? This flap has just upended the tenure of Cornell's president. Oh, it's the Wall Street Journal. 1,000 students marching across the campus demanding justice for the woman, and that Cornell did a poor job of protecting her. That is classic begging of the question, though, the way that fallacy actually works. We demand justice for the woman. Okay, we've got to figure out whether justice is due to the woman. We need to understand the facts of the case. But they leap straight to the conclusion in asking the question.
4: Well,
5: It's like gender-affirming care is another example of it. Wait a minute. You've just forced me to assume you're correct, that this is the person's gender and we need to affirm it. I'd like to debate each and every one of those points.
4: Unless something new comes out, I don't think I've ever at any point thought there is any prosecutable crime. But my guess would be it started out as something that most people would think was okay, wild but okay, and turned into something that most people would think was not okay.
5: And it wove back and forth, which is the interesting part.
4: Well, once you cross into not
5: said,
4: okay.
5: I'm tired, I got to go to bed. Everybody's like, okay, good night.
4: Once it turns into not okay, you're into not okay territory. It doesn't matter if it goes back or not. But I would guess that it turned into what most people would consider not okay at some point. But, you know, that's what happens. You got a bunch of drugs and booze and everybody's hammered and it's the middle of the night and then nobody can remember and et cetera, et cetera.
5: Then you mix group sex in. People don't often make the best decisions while they're, you know, in the midst of a sexual semi-frenzy.
4: Well, on various levels of hammered, I'm sure, from not very hammered to completely blotto, barely remember it, and everything in between.
5: Yeah. Yeah. Oh, one more interesting angle after a word from our friends at Rough Greens. I love this idea of a return on investment. Your dog's youngish, maybe, or maybe your dog's getting on in years, but making sure their nutrition is right is an investment in their future of energetic walks and tail wagging and years together. My next door neighbors just lost their dog. Lovely dog, too. Love that dog. 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Let's get the nutrition right.
4: Yep. 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
5: That's what the Rough Greens 90-Day Challenge is all about. 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They make any dog food better.
4: I don't want to gloss over this. ABC's a legitimate news organization, but we are into a world now where stuff just comes out and it floats around various places. Maybe it's a place like ABC. Maybe it's just on Twitter or Instagram or whatever. There's just way too much stuff out there that shouldn't be out there. I can't imagine how you can justify that I know that kid's name, the dude's name, and have heard his voice and heard those phone calls. Why should I know that?
5: Because he had a wild night in college that may or may not have included inappropriate activity.
4: But nobody's been charged with anything at this point. So I know his name. I've heard his voice. I've heard his private conversations with this woman. Why?
5: Hey, Michael, I'm curious about 66 because I was talking about this yesterday. Hit that, would you please?
8: An attorney representing one of the students is calling on New York State Attorney General Letitia James to recuse herself as special prosecutor based on a social media post from days earlier where James expressed support for the alleged victim.
5: Oh, yeah, that's putting it very mildly. She presumed the guilt of these people and said that the victim had deserved justice for what was done to her, which is precisely what a lawyer is forbidden from saying trying a case. I thought this was interesting. They're talking about the president of the university, this poor beleaguered old man who's like, what the hell is with the kids these days? He doesn't say that out loud, but he's got to be thinking it. The home to his office, the big administrative building, a glass door was shattered and messages were scrawled in red paint on the exterior walls reading, smash the patriarchy, and at Cornell, rapists are protected, protesters are expelled. And then they talk about some other protests going on. Israel bombs, Cornell pays, and blood is on your hands. Wait a minute, Israel? Holy cow. Let's exploit any conflict and do as much damage as possible, say the Marxists and, the Islamists who feed them. So, justice is going to have to fight its way through an angry mob in this case in one direction or the other.
4: So I mentioned that Elon Musk stuff. We'll hear from that interview. It's pretty interesting. Also, TV evangelism is not really a thing anymore, is it? People don't watch TV anymore.
5: I think it is. It's just there are a zillion channels of everything. So, yeah. I mean,
4: no, it's not anything like it used to be.
5: Oh, no. No, it exists on YouTube.
4: One of the biggest TV evangelists of all time died yesterday. We'll take a look at his life briefly and that whole phenomenon. It was interesting. I remember as a kid being mystified by that when it'd be on some Sunday mornings.
5: Still mystified.
4: No kidding. All right, stay tuned.
1: Armstrong and Getty.
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0: to be decided is, was it rape? This is just classic college campuses in the modern era. More than 1,000 furious protesters marched on Cornell University's campus Monday in support of the woman allegedly gang raped in a fraternity and demanded the resignation of the school's president. "We are all Jane Doe," read one sign in the massive crowd of students. And I think we're supposed to read that and go, wow, wow. I want to know, what do you mean? Based on what we know, what do you mean by that? We are all young women who go to fraternity parties and assent to a threesome and get hammered, and then things get way out of hand, or what? Others wave placards insisting alcohol is not consent. Again, what do you mean exactly? And support survivors, listen to students.
1: Where is that currently, the whole alcohol thing? I know there was a lot of different stuff talked about during the woke-pocalypse, that if anybody'd had anything to drink, there was no such thing as consent. What is the legal standard? Because
0: it's absolutely idiotic.
1: Because when it comes to drinking legal standards, I can be hammered drunk, and any crime I commit, I'm fully responsible for.
0: Yeah, in New York, and you'd have to check the law in every state, but in New York, if you willingly ingest the booze, then you can't accuse somebody of quote unquote, you know, drugging you or getting you hammered and then doing things against your will. If you willingly take in the booze, then willingly engage in the act, it's on you. Yeah. It's pretty specific.
1: And I understand when people make the argument about, you know, I was drunk or whatever, whether it's the sex or a crime. But if you go down that road, there's no way you can structure society.
0: Yeah, exactly. You know, and I could get back into more of the chants and placards and what the angry little kids are screaming for. And angry little kids are screaming for something every day on college campuses. I'm not impressed. But yeah, the idea that as a guy, I'm a guy, so I'll say it from a guy's perspective. The idea that a girl has a couple of drinks and then we decide to have whatever brand of fun we do, and she assents to absolutely all of it, then regrets it and says, you know, I'd had a couple of drinks, and then I go to prison? That's abhorrent. Abhorrent. Now, in this case, this could be, and again, the facts will out. The kids aren't willing for the facts to come out. In fact, they're angry at the university president specifically because he said, we can't rush. We need to figure out what the facts are. They hate him for that. But there are one of the great, I think, diseases of modern life is people think there is a legal, a government manifested remedy for everything that's bad, or there should be. They think because this woman ended up in a situation that ended up being awful and she regrets and it was bad in a lot of different ways, the government must have a remedy for that. And our justice system, and this should be the case, says nobody broke any laws. Yes, this was very bad, very unfortunate, very unpleasant. There are repercussions that will be felt for many years from this. There's not a legal remedy. That's why you have to manage your own life and not ask the government to manage it for you. More on that theme to come. Stay with us.
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1: Jim Baker's dead. He was a really, really big deal. I don't know how many of you remember the name, a televangelist and one of the biggest deals in that world in the history of that sort of thing. And he died at the age of 86 last night. He had on television, it peaked in the 80s. He had his own channel. He had his own 24-hour channel, right when that was like taken off with CNN and that sort of stuff. He had his own 24-hour channel, him and his wife, Tammy Faye, raising money. And they did a show, which we're going to play a clip of, that kind of had a Carson-like feel, like Johnny Carson-like feel to it, if you don't remember seeing it. It had a desk and a couch and a band and celebrity guests, and it felt like entertainment, not a sermon. But his whole thing was, it's like today's prosperity gospel. It was the, you give money to us, and it's part of the whole, God will reward you by making you prosperous.
2: Mm-hmm.
1: And he always claimed they were on the verge of going broke, even though they had a 2,600 acre, was that how big it was? Theme park there outside? Yeah, 2,300 acre Christian theme park in Fort Mill, South Carolina, that drew 6 million visitors a year. It was behind only Disneyland and Disney World as the most visited theme parks in America. That's how big he was. He was taking in the equivalent of today, $400 million a year.
2: Good Lord.
1: I know.
3: The Bible.
2: He was the first host of the 700 Club and then founded the PTL Club.
1: Which stands for Praise the Lord, though people came to call it Pass the Loot after he got caught out, which we'll get to in a second. Here's a little clip of when they used to do their show and were convincing Ian to send them money.
4: You can't defeat me. You cannot defeat a child of God. Hallelujah. Greater is he that is in you, right, in me, than he that's in the world. The sun will shine again.
5: Amen.

0: his wife with all her makeup singing her songs as part of the Johnny Carson-like Send Us Some Money show.
1: It's all so slick and well put together. I mean, really good. And the PTL Club ran for 13 years pulling in that money.
0: So before we get to the scandal that brought him down, Joe and I worked in Charlotte, North Carolina for a couple of years, and we got hired there in 92. So he went down in the late 80s, but our program director out there explained to us how there were two different crowds there in nearby Charlotte, North Carolina, which was right near where the big Heritage theme park was that was behind only Disneyland and Disney World in terms of people visiting everything like that, is that when he got caught out as a crook, there was the crowd that always suspected he was a crook and thought it was all phony and liked making jokes about it. But there was a crowd on our boss's country music station that were hurt and sad. And the way to play this story was compassion for both Jim and Tammy Faye of, you know, falling to temptation and how awful it is for all of us that we have lost like a family member.
1: Yeah, we were told you got to be very careful and very gentle talking about this.
0: So my memory, because we were young at the time, and this is the 80s, my memory was it was a sex scandal, but that's not really what really, really brought him down. What really, really brought him down was corruption. So the 2,300 acre, and we'll get to the sex scandal in a second with the 21-year-old secretary. The 2,300 acre Christian theme park had a bunch of hotel rooms. They had 2,000 employees. That's how big a deal they were. But he sold lifetime partnerships at $1,000 each, promising annual hotel stays at Heritage USA. So if you bought the lifetime partnership, you could come stay at the hotel whenever you wanted. And they raised $158 million, and so it'd be almost $300 million now. Over 100,000 donors. Well, the math doesn't work on that. There's no way that many people can have hotel rooms and everything like that. And he was convicted in 89 of 24 counts of fraud and conspiracy and all kinds of different things. Between trying to pay off the secretary he had sex with and the fact that it was just fraudulent, these lifetime memberships to the hotel, he ended up going to prison for 5 years.
1: Mm-hmm.
0: Let's hear a little bit. Well, this is a recap from ABC News last night on the Jim Baker PTL scandal.
2: It was as polished as any TV talk show of the era.
3: The PTL Television Network presents Jim and Tammy.
2: Jim and Tammy Faye Baker sat atop an evangelistic empire valued in the hundreds of millions. Then,
4: I feel we've made a mistake.
2: Scandal. Jim Baker admitted to an affair with a church clerk, was indicted for fraud, and did 5 years in prison, telling his followers,
4: "We've asked God to forgive us, and we asked them to forgive us."
2: He and Tammy Faye later divorced. Baker's current wife, Lori, posted last night that her husband had died at 86.
0: He had sex one time with this secretary, according to both of them, but she says she was drugged. He said it was consensual. He was never charged with anything, so who knows what actually happened there. He was a very, very, very big deal. She was 21-year-old hottie.
1: Wrote her a check for $280,000 to keep it to herself.
0: You're sending him money to help the ministry, and he's giving it to a 21-year-old to keep her mouth shut about the fact that they had sex. Not good.
1: No.
0: Here's a little bit of him talking about what a devastating time it was when all this came up.
4: Tammy and I have gone through a devastating time. Tammy started first with the pneumonia, and then we went through the Betty Ford's program, and then this thing came and just crushed us so deeply, and we didn't want to get in the fight. It was like a circus. We couldn't believe it. We wanted to protect our children. We wanted to really just cling to each other and seek God. I've been wanting to talk to my partners. I wanted to tell them that I love them, that I'm sorry for what's been happening, and that we've asked God to forgive us, and we asked them to forgive us.
1: Wow, so much passive verbiage there. So many the things that are happening, the things that did happen. No, the things you did, you punk. I know a person trying to evade responsibility when I hear one. I've been doing it all my life.
0: Yeah, so they were closing in on the whole $265,000 hush money thing, which, as we pointed out with Trump and others, is not against the law. you are allowed to give somebody money to keep their mouth shut about something. that's not a crime. But that opened up the books, and that's when he ended up in trouble. He went to prison for their lavish spending of all kinds of different stuff and fraud, not for anything really involving the sex. So, although that wasn't a good look for him and his supporters. Although he had made a comeback. He went to prison. He ends up getting divorced from Tammy Faye, who is, why did she go to Betty Ford? She was a drunk, right? That was her deal.
1: I don't remember. Booze, pills, I don't know.
0: But so then he makes a comeback after he gets out of prison. I didn't know this. This is new information to me. That he had started a new ministry, but with a different theme. Let me look that up here. I lost my point here. Because the other one was all happy and shiny and we're all going to be rich together. You send us money. God wants us to be prosperous. And that's kind of a hot thing right now for some people. In 1996, he published a memoir, I Was Wrong, in which he renounced the prosperity gospel that he had preached. He thought that was all bad, the whole being prosperous by through God thing. And then launched the Jim Baker Show in 2003 in Branson, Missouri, in the Ozarks. And the show focused on end times prophecy. And its main business was selling doomsday supplies, including freeze-dried food with a 30-year shelf life.
1: Doesn't sound at all scammy to me.
0: No, it doesn't.
1: Holy cow, this guy is something.
0: Isn't it? He gets out of prison and he makes that sort of a comeback.
1: Wow.
0: He had some charm that most people don't have.
1: Oh, yeah. Yeah. Interestingly enough, so he gets out of prison. He begins working in inner city Los Angeles, where he meets his second wife. This is 1998. They married that same year. A few years later, they adopted five children, all siblings from inner city Phoenix, where his new wife, Lori, had ministered before meeting Baker. And they raised those five children together. And then in 2003, launched their new television ministry, which you just mentioned, the Jim Baker Show, which was all about end times and selling you freeze-dried meat.
0: But so the original thing, and I remember flipping by that as a kid, looking for something to watch on a Sunday, because the cartoons were on Saturday, and on Sunday all you had was Jim Baker and some other dude on a different channel. And I never lingered long enough to, like, really watch any of that. The audience for that, and there are a lot of people that watch this every single week. The audience was largely, it said up earlier when I was looking at it, it's like 15 million people, which by today's standards is a huge audience.
1: But by any standards, if you're talking profitability.
0: Yeah, you'd make a lot of money with 15 million people watching you now, let alone back then. But the audience was largely working class, middle class evangelicals and Pentecostals who felt looked down on by mainstream culture. And he tapped into that.
1: Right. Yep. That's a good description.
0: Yeah, I'm pretty cynical.
1: It's very similar to the Trump approach to working class America, patriotic America, hardworking America, that for the longest time sensed nothing but contempt or judgment from the left and media. And Trump came along and said, you're not deserving of contempt nor judgment. I think you're great.
0: I'm fine with all your big, giant, mega church stuff, preaching and this and that and everything like that. And I'm not cynical about Christianity or church or any of that stuff. But if you're getting rich off of it and asking me for money, that's when I, you know, what the hell is going on here? What do you need so much money for?
1: I look at mega churches the way I look at big government. They corrupt themselves. It's the gravity of the thing.
0: One of their things was to raise money is that they always claimed they were on the brink of going under. You said, we're really up against it right now. And, you know, we just need a few more dollars to be able to keep the big Heritage USA theme park. I know you're bringing your kids this summer. People would make that their family vacation every year.
1: Right.
0: And we're just so close to, you know, losing it all. So if you could just send us a little money right now. Yeah. Donors were called partners, not contributors. We're all partners in this together. I just get to fly on a private plane and live in a giant house and, you know, have sex with 21-year-old secretaries. Well, your life hasn't really improved any, but we are partners in this.
1: Right.
0: We're building something together. And Heritage USA gave everyone a physical place to visit while they owned a piece of it by sending $1,000, which is a lot of money.
1: Let Satan tempt you in the wilderness with this foot-long hot dog and a Coke for just $2. I'm sorry. See, that joke would have gotten us in serious trouble in Charlotte in 1994.
0: Well, I have a feeling that this tone is hurting some people's feelings right now.
1: Sorry.
0: People who believed in Jim and Tammy Faye. Tammy Faye was... He was an incredible businessman.
1: Oh, yeah. Well, and he got the spirituality stuff right. That's the thing about really high-level scammers. And that's why people were so hurt and didn't want to hear the judgment, because he actually helped them understand the scripture and fired them up about their relationship with God. He was good at it. That's why he was so successful.
0: I'd like to know more about his comeback when he decides to go dark. Nope, end times. You need freeze-dried food. Got to last at least 30 years.
1: Right.
0: You need water,
1: exactly.
0: You need bullets.
1: Batteries, lots and lots of Jesus batteries. 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
1: I thought we were done with our Jim, Tammy, Faye, Baker, PTL conversation, but there's more. Some really interesting texts, and then we'll hear from Jessica Hahn, the young hottie who had sex with him. And I forgot, she turned her life around. Was a regular on Howard Stern and all kinds of stuff. Wow.
2: Well, if everybody's cashing in, you got to cash in. That's what she said to herself.
1: Remember Jim Baker's air-conditioned doghouse? Yeah, that was one of the things that came out of all his financial stuff that came out. He had an air-conditioned doghouse with your money. To help, reach God somehow.
2: In fairness, in the Carolinas, it gets very hot in the summertime.
1: But we got this, just to give you the other side of it. I just turned on your show. I was taking my granddaughter to school. That's slimy, pissing on the grave of a dead man. And what's wrong with you? I thought you called yourselves conservatives. Some people that still have some respect for Jim Baker, who I think
2: was
1: just...
2: Yeah, we call out people who rip off others, no matter what their stripe, alive or dead. Sorry.
1: I can't imagine anything hardly worse than playing upon sad people who are desperate and taking some of their hard-earned money.
2: In the name of Jesus.
1: In the name of God, and you're just a charlatan. I can't hardly imagine anything worse than that. So, yes, I would literally whiz on his grave. If I was where he was buried, I would whip it out and whiz all over it and feel perfectly comfortable with it. Sorry about that.
2: I don't think you're helping.
1: Got this text. My poor sweet grandparents sent their life savings to the Bakers in the 80s.
2: We shouldn't be talking bad about him.
1: My dad and his siblings then had to support them both the rest of their lives. Woo! And then this one, which is really interesting. I went to Newberry College in South Carolina in the 60s. A few of us good old boys were having some beers on an afternoon and came upon a revival tent being erected on a typical dusty lot. It was Jim Baker by himself putting up the tent at the very beginning of his whole thing. We were just curious. He stopped and spoke with us for about 10 to 15 minutes. One of us in our group had a complete conversion. It was truly amazing. The other three of us were amazed and couldn't figure out what had taken over our friend.
2: Damn.
1: So he had that ability to put a spell on some people.
2: Mm-hmm. Mm-hmm. Using the word of God. Nice.
1: So what is this we're about to hear from Jessica Hahn? That's the secretary he had sex with.
2: So she decided in the 90s her name was so well known as a young sex pot that she might as well make a living off of it. So this is, remember 1-900 numbers where you'd pay a certain amount of money to talk to somebody for an amount of time and they would string you along and string you along and string you along, generally sex lines, that sort of thing. Well, here's Jessica Hahn's.
3: 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You'll be shocked and amazed at what I have to say about Jessica Hahn.
4: 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Adults only.
1: So I'm going to call her up on the phone and ask her about the scandal?
2: No, you're going to listen to a tape recording of her $2 a minute.
1: Wow.
2: Yeah.
1: Wow.
2: Adults only.
1: Yeah, I, the woman who is upset that we're saying bad things about Jim Baker. See, I really have a lot of respect for Christianity and the whole thing. And I don't like a guy like that allowing the Christopher Hitchens of the world to, you know, use it as ammunition against the real stuff. That's what I hate so much about it. Right. And taking advantage of poor people who are desperate. Oh, it's awful.
2: Coming up next hour, seriously, how erectile dysfunction changed history. An amazing spy story. Can't wait to tell you.
0: Armstrong and Getty.
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7: For defense. I'm Deborah Valentine, Fox News. President Trump has announced a multi-million dollar investment in a new Navy shipbuilding facility in Maryland. Fox's Jessica Rosenthal has more.
8: President Trump announced the U.S. is giving defense technology company Anduril nearly $3 billion to turn the site of a former steel mill near Baltimore into a Navy shipyard.
9: Right here in Sparrows Point, you'll build the next generation of American submarines, including autonomous subs, torpedo tubes, and critical components for our cutting-edge Virginia-class attack submarines, the greatest and quietest ever built.
8: Anduril's committing $3.7 billion to the project. Outside of the event, Maryland's Democratic Governor Wes Moore told reporters he's been working for months to bring this project to his state, and he expressed disappointment that he was not invited to speak at the president's event. Jessica Rosenthal, Fox News.
7: New details emerging after the U.S. Air Force pulled planes from RAF Fairford, a U.S.-operated airbase in the United Kingdom. Fox's Mike Emanuel reports from Washington.
10: The Wall Street Journal reports the abrupt B-1 movement followed urgent intelligence about a potentially complex Iranian drone attack targeting the bombers and American personnel at the British base. Vice President J.D. Vance says the B-1 bombers were pulled from Britain out of an abundance of caution.
11: The Iranians are, you know, they're trying to do what the Iranian state has done for 49 years, which is engage in acts of terrorism against the United States and against a lot of other people as well. So we are being extremely cautious, and that's all I'd say about that.
10: Seven arrests in the suspected terror plot targeting a British base, but no one has been charged so far. In Washington, Mike Emanuel, Fox News.
7: Skydance-owned Paramount has closed its $81 billion takeover of Warner. 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
4: Israeli sources telling ABC News that suspect, 29-year-old Hamam al-Hamami, had operated a flight to Tel Aviv in July and intended to crash that plane but aborted his plan. Sources say it's not clear why he changed his mind. And sources say that suspect, who attacked the captain with a cockpit crash axe before plunging the plane into a nosedive, wanted to crash the plane into Ben Gurion International Airport in Tel Aviv. His plan foiled by that captain, who, despite being stabbed, fought back.
5: Stabbed. Get hit with an axe. Is that stabbed? Yeah, he was on a flight in July. He planned to crash, but then for some reason decided not to. One news report said he recognized somebody on the plane that he was friends with or something. I don't know. But he was on a flight that they think he intended to crash and then decided not to.
6: Right, right. The fact that he was piloting or co-piloting that plane is just an obscene lapse in judgment and security procedures, and just astonishing, as the guy was a stone jihadi and would tell anybody you asked him. Much like Nidal Hassan, a U.S.-born Muslim who worked at Fort Hood in Texas in 2009, and you may recall went on a shooting rampage that left 13 people dead. He has finally been sentenced to death. Pete Hegseth recommended he face a firing squad. Donald Trump said that sounds just fine to me. And apparently that is what is going to happen. So I'm going to finally execute the guy.
5: I'm worried about a backlash against Muslim fundamentalists.
6: Yeah, yeah. Well, as one of the lawyers involved in a lawsuit against the United States government wrote in the New York Post, it was a preventable act of jihad made possible, and I like this writing, by institutions that treated the truth about Islamist violence as more dangerous than the violence itself. Hassan had been given preferential treatment solely because of his Muslim religion and Arab ethnicity. He screamed Allahu Akbar as he emptied his pistols into unarmed soldiers, then walked down the hall shooting the wounded. His hatred for Americans was well known. During his army medical training, he spouted justifications for suicide bombing, defended Osama bin Laden and his religion, and said his religion trumped the Constitution. His business card read, "Soldier of Allah." Two different army officers, an instructor and a colleague, separately called him a ticking time bomb. Yet his official officer evaluation reports, quote, sanitized his obsession with violent Islamic extremism into praiseworthy research on counterterrorism, according to a 2011 Senate investigation. He was promoted to major despite manifestly poor performance and credible evidence that he called PTSD-afflicted Americans war criminals in treatment sessions, urging them to convert to Islam to avoid damnation.
5: It is a lot like the meme going around that the pilot from the other day is the perfect metaphor for the whole Muslim radical thing. Can I pray, please? Will you give me a chance to pray? Sure, go ahead. Then hit you in the back of the head with an axe. Mm-hmm. It's exactly like this with this guy. Can I get all these accommodations? Because, you know, I got this particular religion where I need these accommodations. So overlook this and that. And just hope for the best, I guess.
6: Exactly. So how far down the road has the United States and our leadership been in trying desperately to ignore or deny the threat from Islamism? I mean, this is astonishing to be reminded of how it was back then. Even now, you have Great Britain bending over backward to be like, we're not hostile to you. Please don't hurt us. Please don't hurt us. Thinking that that will win the day.
5: Well, I remember how mad I was about this at the time because of the various comments about, well, we're worried about a backlash. But when they declared it workplace violence opposed to terrorism, are you flipping kidding me?
6: The notion that if we just are very passive, Muslims won't see us as the enemy and won't try to hurt us and kill us and take over our civilization. Fundamentalist Muslims.
5: The Army and Pentagon handled the case as workplace violence officially. Right. They walked that back later only because it helped with benefits to the families of the people who had been slaughtered by a terrorist. But they called it workplace violence as long as they could to stay away from the whole terror, the T word. I mean, that's just, I mean, how much are you as a culture asking to be taken over when that happens?
6: Right. To that exact point, through from December 2008 through June 2009, Hassan exchanged 18 messages with Anwar al-Awlaki, the Al-Qaeda cleric, later killed by a U.S. drone. This guy's communicating with an Al-Qaeda leader. He asked al-Awlaki whether service in the American military was compatible with Islam, martyrdom, and suicide operations. Now, the San Diego Joint Terrorism Task Force, which was investigating al-Awlaki, flagged that traffic and sent it to FBI superiors in Washington. What did they do? Those superiors did not interview Hassan or notify his chain of command. A San Diego field office official was told the matter was politically sensitive. Then the lying continued even as the dead were buried. In his memorial speech on November 10th of 09, President Obama did not use the words terrorism, terrorist, or terror. I would prefer Islamism, frankly, because terror is too vague. It could be the IRA. Anyway, two days later, General George W. Casey, then the Army Chief of Staff, told ABC News.
5: I remember screaming about it on the air the day after this happened.
6: Quote, what happened at Fort Hood is a tragedy, and I believe it would be a greater tragedy if diversity became a casualty.
5: The first words out of his mouth.
6: And then they classified the attack as workplace violence, as you made clear.
5: Absolutely unbelievable. And this was happening while Obama was president, but George Bush kicked it off. Man, he bent over backwards through his entire presidency to make sure that we gotta really take it easy on the whole idea that this is Islamic fundamentalism that's causing this problem. Because what if we go too far? How about if we don't go far enough?
6: Yeah. Yeah. How about we escalate? George Bush took pains to point out, this is a perversion of a religion. Read the Quran, sir. So, labeling the attack and incident as a workplace violence allowed officials to deny the victims Purple Hearts and combat-related care while protecting the Army's vaunted diversity. From the beginning, the terrorists' religion and ethnicity mattered more to the Pentagon than the safety of our soldiers.
5: Our Pentagon, designed to keep the world safe and America safe in particular, mostly concerned about being politically correct after a whole bunch of their old own soldiers are gunned down by somebody who screamed what he was. He wasn't trying to hide it.
6: And they perverted all of this and recast a terrorist attack as an HR incident so that no one had to say the words violent Islamist extremism.
5: That is one of the saddest moments in our nation's history.
6: It's pathetic.
5: It is absolutely pathetic.
6: France is a preview. Britain is a preview. We going to see that preview and decide we don't want to watch the whole movie or not?
5: Can you believe that we actually did that?
6: It's horrifying to read it back and be reminded of how twisted people's minds became out of fear of, and I get the thinking. It's not to say I agree with it or think it's good, but they thought we can't make this Islam versus the West. We've got to say there isn't an argument. There isn't a conquest. There isn't a hatred of the West by fundamentalist Muslims. We've got to not be enemies. The way you'd like manage a personal relationship. All right, you got a guy in the office you're not terribly comfortable with. You butt heads. You both make work really hard to say, we're not enemies. We have some differences of opinion. We're not enemies. But when you read back the particulars of it and how twisted their minds became to deny that we are, quote unquote, enemies with fundamentalist Islam, it's humiliating. It's disgusting.
5: Well, you've got to be willing to say we are at war with fundamentalist Islam. Anybody who takes that to mean all Muslims is wrong. But we are at war with fundamentalist Islam, and they just killed a bunch of our people, and we're going to kill all of them.
6: Yeah. It's a political system that wants to supplant our political system. It is a religion that demands relentless growth and the subjugating of all other religions. That isn't compatible with the West. So, no, this guy's a fundamentalist, Islamist, jihadi, and we're going to execute him by firing squad.
5: I had forgotten the whole calling it workplace violence thing. That is just almost hard to believe it actually happened.
6: Well, and the fact that the intelligence services knew this guy was in contact with Al-Qaeda leaders. And they hushed up those reports because it'd be super uncomfortable because he's a Muslim. I mean, you're right. You're inviting death. You are suicidal as a society if you take that attitude. All right, there's probably enough of that. Coming up, and this seriously now, and I realize this has to do with a man's penis. Soviet spies' erectile dysfunction may have changed the course of history. I'll explain how. It's nutty. It's mind blowing.
5: So if he could have gotten an erection on his own without the aid of medicines
6: and other things,
5: things could have been different for history.
6: My point precisely. Yes.
5: Okay. Well,
6: guy who has apparently no problem getting ready and producing children, Elon Musk, said some fascinating things lately.
5: Yep, all on the way, stay here.
1: Armstrong and Getty.
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18: We know this was a new and different threat that led to the removal of our warplanes from the UK. The Wall Street Journal reporting tonight the concern of a complex drone attack ordered by Iran's IRGC is what prompted it, and concerns remain for other European bases as well.
5: Yeah, there was a specific threat on our planes that we picked up on from Iran, and that's why we moved our big bombers out of the airbase.
6: So, speaking of Iran, it's the early 1980s. The Shah's left town.
5: I have hair.
6: Beard and the jihadis, the world's worst band. Yes,
5: I still have hair. Depending on the year, I might even have had a perm.
6: Wow. So, anyway, the Shah's fallen and Weird Beard and company have taken control, right? So, the place is lousy with spies of both, of virtually everybody. Because it's an unstable situation in a key region of the world, particularly back then when the U.S. wasn't nearly as energy independent as we are now. So you got a bunch of KGB guys, including Vladimir Kuzichkin, who's a youngish agent, but he's disillusioned with his Soviet bosses, disillusioned with the Soviet Union in general, particularly their medical care, because he suffers from erectile dysfunction, which is wrecking his young marriage. Now, like all Russians at the time, he knows Western medicine is way better than the Soviets, right? And he's convinced there must be a cure on the other side of the wall.
5: Did anybody think there was medicine for you can't get an erection back then? I didn't know that.
6: Well, there are treatments for various urological problems you might have. Mm. So he offers up vital intelligence to a British agent in Tehran in exchange for the promise of a new life. Me and my bride, we go to London, we get the treatment, we get it on, bingo, bango, have some kids, and then, you know, we'll help you any way we can. So they make that deal.
5: I put the strait back in the Hormuz.
6: Oh, boy. So the Russian defector gets his new life and his mojo back. As it turns out, no thanks to Western medicine, but let's not get distracted. And the intelligence

0: you ought to be aware of it. And so they round up a bunch of people, put them against the wall, expel key Soviet diplomats, and keep Iran in the loving embrace of the Islamists. Oh, good. Happy ending. What could go wrong? Anyway, so from then on, the Ayatollahs cemented their stranglehold on the country. But the real historical significance of this is that, and there's
1: a real man, we would have never learned it.
0: Oh, that's just a crappy thing to say and idiotic, too. I disassociate myself. I disassociate. Anyway, this is a new book out by Ben McIntyre, British author and journalist who writes books of this sort. But his point is that without Kuzichkin's intelligence haul, the Soviets might well have taken control of Iran, giving them vital access to the Persian Gulf and the Strait of Hormuz. They'd done a similar thing in Afghanistan 2 years earlier, which didn't work out great, as it turns out, for reasons that Ronald Reagan could tell you all about. But if their plot had worked, they could have held a swath of the key region between Turkey and Pakistan. The U.S. had a contingency plan for if they did that, which might have escalated into all-out war.
1: Absolutely, because that's back when we really needed oil out of the Middle East. And
0: right.
1: Russia getting that sort of a foothold there would have been a no-go.
0: Now, if you hang the entire case on this man's eruptions.
1: Limp, sad.
0: Which is, shut up, which is a, I thought my choice of words was pretty funny. But you can't because he's got erectile dysfunction. Maybe that's overstating it. Maybe he was disillusioned with the Soviet Union for 100 different reasons.
1: Right.
0: And his need for metal. Although I got a hot young wife who's like getting increasingly frustrated that we can't, you know, make sweet marital love. I'm going to do whatever it takes to cure that.
1: She's starting to look around at some of those Revolutionary Guardsmen and think, I'll bet he can.
0: Wow, that's
1: somebody's
0: hurtful.
1: Got to. Getting anyway, a little lonely over here.
0: Oh, boy. That could be a turning point in history.
1: Yeah.
0: Crazy.
1: No lead in the pencil.
0: Right.
1: And you get this result.
0: Yeah. Yeah. Oh.
1: Life's funny that way. So,
0: it sure is.
1: As you pointed out, Elon Musk has no trouble, apparently, in that area, as he's got 17 kids by 13 women or something like that.
0: There's probably three more today. Nobody knows.
1: Did some interviews in the last guy. He's constantly doing interviews. How does he have time to run like 9 of the most complicated companies in the world? I don't know.
0: Because he's got an IQ of 400 and he never sleeps.
1: Yeah, that's part of it, definitely. Which gets to some of the answers to his question, including the what's it like to be a trillionaire? And he answers that honestly, I think. Coming up, stay with us.
2: Armstrong and Getty.
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1: So our friend Tim Sandifer hipped me to a book that I want to talk about a little bit later that looks pretty darn interesting, called The Grim Old Days, An Introduction to the Pre-Industrial Past. It's from one of your, it's from the Cato Institute, libertarian people. It's trying to make the point that anybody who's trying to pretend that life was simple back when you could, how miserable people were when you were just trying to feed yourself with manual labor all day, every day.
2: Right, right. So, and the notion of young people from teens through college and beyond yelling that capitalism is evil is just hilarious.
1: Anyway, there's some pretty interesting examples from that book maybe we'll get to today.
2: Speaking of the free market, one man who's done fairly well is Elon Musk. He seems to be quite wealthy.
1: Has done fairly well.
2: Yeah, and is the world's first trillionaire, or will be, or was.
1: He is. He goes up and down, but he was yesterday.
2: Sure. Right. And so he did an interview recently at the Tesla Forum in which he was asked a number of interesting questions, including, as Jack will tell us later, what's it like to be a trillionaire? But one of the questions was, why are you working? What do you care? Why do you keep going? And his answer fascinated me.
3: Generally speaking, everything you do is for humanity. Why? Why are we worth it? Why do you care about the politics? Why do you care about multiplanetary species? Consciousness, you mentioned that, but like,
4: yeah.
3: Do you ever get, like, feel like that's maybe not the case or not true?
4: I mean, I think it's a good question you ask, because it goes to, like, at a foundational level, what is my philosophy? And why does it lead to this conclusion? So the reason is that when I was a teenager, I had like an existential crisis to try to figure out what's the meaning of life. There doesn't seem to be any meaning. For me, at least, the religious texts, and I read all of them that I get my hands on, did not seem convincing. Then I started reading the philosophers. Be careful of like reading German philosophers as a teenager. It's definitely not going to help with your depression. So reading Schopenhauer, Nietzsche, I'm like, as an adult, it's much more manageable. But as a kid, you're like, whoa.
2: I'd love to hear him expand on that, because I think a lot of us have the same reactions. But anyway, then he gets to a text that did wake him up.
4: So then I was like, man, I'm just like struggling to find meaning in life here. And then I read Hitchhiker's Guide to the Galaxy. And basically what Douglas Adams was saying is that we don't really know what the right questions are to ask. Like, the question is not, what's the meaning of life? In the Hitchhiker's Guide to the Galaxy, and the Earth, it turns out, is a big computer. And its goal is to answer the question, what's the meaning of life? And Earth comes up with the answer 42. This is where the 42 number comes from. Mm-hmm. And 420 is just 10 times 42.
3: One more time, too.
4: Yeah.
2: All right, that part is just silly with his sense of humor, but he loved that book. So more on The Hitchhiker's Guide and asking the right question.
4: In that book, which is really sort of a book about, it's an existential philosophy book disguised as humor, they come to the conclusion that, no, the real problem is trying to formulate the question. And to really have the right question, you need a much bigger computer than Earth. And so maybe one way of characterizing this would be to say the universe is the answer. What is the question? What are the questions?
2: And there's one more clip.
4: The more we can expand the scope and scale of consciousness, the better we can understand what questions to ask about the answer that is the universe. The more we can expand consciousness, become a multi-planet species, ultimately a multicellular species, we have a chance of figuring out what the hell's going on. And so, and this is why I think we should have more humans and more digital, both biological and digital consciousness, and why we should become a multi-planet species and a multicellular species, is so that we can understand the nature of the universe.
1: I think we're so fortunate to have him being the richest man in the world versus so many other options we could have. Or at least I find it way more interesting. I got flipped off again yesterday in my Cybertruck because of the crowd in the university town I live in that hates Elon Musk so much. You realize there's always going to be a richest man in the world. Would you rather it's some guy who just lives for pleasure all the time? Or somebody who's going to take that money and try to do really, really interesting things?
2: Political disagreement is viewed as a serious moral offense by those people.
1: Jeff Bezos is the second richest man in the world, and he wants a giant yacht and a wife with giant lips. That's what he wants.
2: Mm-hmm. Jeffrey Bezos. But he has not, that's the man, yes. He has not committed the moral offense of supporting Trump and trimming the government, so he's not a traitor in the same way. It's insane thinking. It's childlike thinking, and it makes me insane.
1: Even if you think he handled it wrong, or it certainly didn't live up to some of their hopes, his point was, we're going broke and we have to do something about it, or it's going to ruin the only hope for Earth, the United States of America. How can you argue with that?
2: You pay taxes and criminals steal it. We want to stop the criminals from stealing your money. I hate you, screams the left. I don't get it. But I am absolutely fascinated by Elon Musk's thinking there. What is the meaning of life? We don't know enough to begin to answer that question. So let's explore. Let's learn and learn and learn and learn and learn. And then we might have a chance of answering that question. Whether you agree with him or not, it's an intriguing way to approach the life in the world.
1: The
2: universe.
1: Funny you would mention Schopenhauer, because I was watching a video last night on YouTube laying out his philosophy. What I got hooked on this video with the line, the day you stop romanticizing people, your life will be much easier. And I thought, that's interesting. Arthur Schopenhauer, the German philosopher. But I started getting into it. It was mind-blowing. I got to rewatch it again today. It's very, very complicated. And if he is right, it's highly disturbing that we all put on acts for each other, even in ways that we don't even understand ourselves, and all our relationships are a certain version of ourselves, including like our closest relationships, family, friends, you know, husbands, wives, children, everything like that, are certain versions that we're putting forward to get a result that we want. Blah, blah, blah, blah, blah. It was all really interesting. So I'm going to have to rewatch that. But I can see how Elon said you do that as a teenager and you're going to get all kinds of messed up.
2: Well, one thing I took from, you know, my fairly briefish studies of the great philosophers is that they're all so intent on their theories that they just took them way too far. And that, as one of the great golf teachers in history, golfers would know his name, but said, when I tell you to take two aspirin, don't take the whole bottle. And there's a lot of truth in what Schopenhauer said, but I'm not sure I want to take the whole bottle.
1: Well,
2: he's right in principle.
1: I'll get back to Elon in a second, but Schopenhauer's theory was we become unhappy with people when the reality of who they are butts up against the person we've created in our heads. When we meet somebody, we create who they are. And at some point, a lot of times, they're doing things that don't fit this made-up thing that we've got in our head. Mm-hmm. And then we cut them off. We get divorced. We can't work with them anymore. Whatever the hell it is, all the various things. And I just thought that was really, really interesting. But we all create a who people are to our benefit. And everybody's doing it all the time with each other.
5: Mm-hmm. And you do that with celebrities. People that you think would be really great to meet.
1: Definitely.
5: You meet them and they're terrible.
1: And I don't know.
2: Never meet your heroes.
1: I got to think about it more and rewatch it again to what extent I think it's true. I think you're probably right. It's the whole bottle is too much.
2: Mm-hmm. Having been married for a very long time, one of the ways you keep a relationship, well, in my experience, healthy, is acceptance of that person's reality as opposed to the version of them that you wish were there. To whatever extent you can accept that person and recognize your own imperfections, that's where contentment lies.
1: Yeah, I don't disagree with that at all. But the problem I have with a lot of your philosophers, Schopenhauers, or talking to the chatbots about this sort of stuff, They dismiss the idea of love, romance, human emotions. They dismiss all that stuff. It's all right. Calculated this and that in a very dry, takes all the fun out of life to me way.
2: Right.
1: That I find.
2: All right.
1: And they're all very, a lot of them are very, very sad and end up killing themselves. The people that come up with these theories.
2: Well right.
1: We're going crazy like Nietzsche. You spend the last 11 years of your life in a mental institution.
2: Right, right. Well, that's because they, instead of saying, you know, that is kind of an influence on the way we approach relationships, they say, nope, that's all of it. That's it. That's the whole relationship. And I'm like, no, I actually care about this person and want her to be happy, not just because it serves me.
1: Right. Yeah. Who wants to be around the guy who says, you're in love. You're not actually in love with them. They fit the version of life that you want and screw you. The same way with your kids or your friends or anything like, no, you're just, it fits what you need. So you've found pieces to, shut up. Just right. Shut up.
2: Right. Right. Yeah. Kant, interestingly, had a can-do attitude.
1: Is that with an A?
2: He believed, yes, of course. What are you, K-A-N-T?
1: Oh, I don't.
2: You stupid.
1: It glitched Kant. Out. I didn't hear what you, yeah.
2: Immanuel Kant, yes, indeed. He believed in an international federation of states and international cooperation. Oh, that's so funny.
1: Interesting thing about See You Next Tuesday is he...
2: see any next Tuesday.
1: Oh, okay. He never traveled more than 30 miles from home. So came up with all these philosophies about human beings and the world and everything like that with like
2: same thing, different scenery. Why would you bother?
1: Okay, before we take
2: that
1: a break.
2: That is interesting. What an interesting Kant tidbit. Back to you.
1: Ooh. God, it makes me nervous and sweaty every time you say that.
2: Words are not magical incantations. I've got another example of that with Trump. Trump is allegedly in trouble for calling this candidate, I think is in North Carolina. Her name is Annie, and she's a lefty that is, like, down with the transgender thing. And he's calling her Tranny Annie. Okay?
1: I hadn't heard that.
2: Well, and even the New York Post is saying it's an anti-trans slur.
1: Oh, my God.
2: And I'm sorry. I'm just over the whole, if you say trans, you're a fine and upstanding person. If you say tranny and those sounds come out of your mouth, you are evil. You are Satan. That vowel instead of the consonant. Good Lord, what evil have you brought upon us? I'm over that crap. And I know why you on the left do it. It's about submission. It's not about the words.
1: Tranny Annie. I'll bet on that. He's pretty solid. 70-30, maybe at least, in terms of people who are okay with that.
2: If this person were running in Berkeley, California, no. In the Carolinas, he's fine.
1: Oh, well, yeah, and I think just general nationwide. If he didn't have all the baggage of Trump with it.
2: Right. I have no idea if the woman's a Kant fan or, you know, what philosopher she favors. Oh, I just, folks, behind the scenes, Jack cringes. Every time I name the great German thinker.
1: So finally this on Elon. What's it like to be the richest person alive? He was asked yesterday. He said, I don't really know. I don't think about it much. I'm a technologist. I don't lead a hedonistic life. I don't have a yacht. I like building things. I like playing video games, hanging out with friends. But I get really bored. I go to the beach or something like that. I get really bored.
2: Yeah.
1: I'm bad at relaxing. I can't accomplish anything important, but I have no interest in leisure. Just none. I find it awful. I find it like a prison sentence, leisure.
2: I am a man who craves leisure. I will take your yacht, Elon.
1: So I've been walking with my son the other day, and he said, he's always asking me, what would you do if win the lottery? And my answer is pretty much always the same, like really nothing different. Nothing different than I'm doing right now.
2: Oh, I got a list, a long list.
1: And I said, I don't really want anything. I said, I'd probably read more, I suppose. I don't know. He said, what are you, Jesus?
2: I would have a smaller yacht on the back. That yacht would have a helicopter on the back.
1: Yeah.
2: And inside the yacht, or inside the helicopter, rather, a smaller yacht.
1: It's like in San Diego at that one harbor where you see those really giant ships.
2: Oh,
1: that the boat that they've got hanging off of it is bigger than any boat you've ever been on.
2: Or could afford, yes.
1: And then a helicopter.
2: Exactly. That's what I'm looking for. That's all I'm asking.
1: We will finish strong next.
0: Armstrong and Getty.
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1: I didn't think of one thing I would do if I won the lottery. I would never do paperwork again, ever in my life of any kind. That's the one thing I would do. That is the luxury that, would I enjoy that. I don't need anything else. I don't need a different car or clothes or travel, nothing. Just never do paperwork again. Oh,
2: money well spent.
1: Oh, no kidding. I've got two assistants right now, but I need to have one of the assistants hire an assistant to take care of all my stuff. Cause doing that is its own job. Getting them set up with the passwords and the websites and the this and that and everything. And getting the banks to let you have them do it so you don't have to do it yourself. And yeah. God, I hate paperwork. Oh my God.
3: I would have to daydream for a little while to figure out what luxuries, seriously, that I would actually want. It would be nice, because my favorite thing in the world is just enjoying nature. It would be nice to have, like, a comfortable house in my favorite mountain area that I could just go and stay, and it's my house, and it would be comfortable and clean and the rest of it. And then I could go on hikes in the mountains and stuff like that. So I'd probably have, like, multiple houses, because I hate hotels. Airbnb, Joe. Yeah, you're right. It's a good point.
1: Elon, though, I mean, he gets up in the morning clearly driven by, like, solving the problems of humanity.
3: His curiosity.
1: It's just not on his mind at all. What's going to give me pleasure today? Well, that's what gives him pleasure.
3: Right.

0: roof.
1: Oh, man. I'd like to, you know, travel to wherever that guy is and jam with him to be able to afford to do that.
0: Here's your host for Final Thoughts, Joe Getty.
1: 2, 3, 4, final thought. Let's get a final thought from everybody on the crew to wrap up the day. Michelangelo pressing the buttons. Our technical director will lead the way. Michael.
2: Yeah, I remember in the 80s, 976 numbers and 900 numbers were a parent's nightmare. There would always be local news stories about some parent that got a $10,000 phone bill, and my mom would say, don't you ever call those numbers.
1: Wow. Yeah. Yeah. That is funny. I forgot about that. Jack, a final thought for us?
0: I'm going to keep my eye on the news today and see if they start covering what's going on in France. Most of my national news stories aren't doing it at all. This just in from CBS. 2,000 high schools in France closed today. 2,000 high schools closed. That's a big story.
1: And it's all being whipped up by the left-wingers, the Marxists, and the Islamists are getting in on the action, too. And the mainstream media continues to portray it as high school children are upset over their poor educations. And they don't even mention how socialism inevitably led to all of it. Oh, well, that's why you listen to the Armstrong and Getty Show.
0: Which, we are wrapping up another grueling four-hour workday.
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0: Cool. We got lots to talk about tomorrow. Already always. On the docket. Do we have a docket? We should get a docket if we don't have one. I'll go to Office Depot today and get us a docket. We'll see you tomorrow. God bless America.

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5: Campaigning into the midterms. I'm Ted Lindner, Fox News. 4 weeks to go now till the midterm elections and Election Day 2026, and President Trump announcing a multi-million dollar investment in a new Navy shipbuilding facility as he spoke in Maryland.
6: President Trump announced the U.S. is giving defense technology company Anduril nearly $3 billion to turn the site of a former steel mill near Baltimore into a Navy shipyard.
7: Right here in Sparrows Point, you'll build the next generation of American submarines, including autonomous subs, torpedo tubes, and critical components for our cutting-edge Virginia-class attack submarines, the greatest and quietest ever built.
6: Anduril's committing $3.7 billion to the project. Outside of the event, Maryland's Democratic Governor Wes Moore told reporters he's been working for months to bring this project to his state, and he expressed disappointment that he was not invited to speak at the president's event. Jessica Rosenthal, Fox News.
5: Meantime, President Trump talking about Russia, telling reporters he's got a call scheduled to Russian President Vladimir Putin to discuss a possible case of the plague at a Siberian research institute.
7: I have a call scheduled. Yep.
8: What is that call scheduled for?
7: Very soon.
5: Health authorities continue to investigate after the death of an employee at an anti-plague institute, which authorities attributed to pneumonia with an unknown cause. A Delta Airlines plane struck the tail of an Air Canada aircraft while taxiing for departure in L.A. on Tuesday. This is according to federal aviation officials. The collision happening on the tarmac at Los Angeles International Airport. Air Canada confirmed no injuries were reported, said its aircraft will be taken out of service for inspection and repairs. Delta has apologized for the disruption. And the L.A. Dodgers take 2-1 lead in the NLDS with a 3-1 win over the Atlanta Braves in Atlanta Tuesday night. Meantime, the Padres stayed alive in San Diego. They knocked off the Milwaukee Brewers in game 3, 4-3. The Brewers still hold a 2-1 lead. 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
9: 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Gary McNamara and Eric Hurley talk about everything from politics to social issues and news of the day. Whether you're up late or you're just starting your day, welcome to the show from the Relief Factor Studios. 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
1: All across America, we are Red Eye Radio. He is Eric Hurley and I'm Gary McNamara. Hello.
33: Hello.
1: So, yeah, one of our listeners sent us, or I think posted on X about what Boy George had to say about you know, how he is going to remember October 7th. And you and I were just sitting here before our pre-show meeting saying, think about it. I mean, you know, who would have ever thought that we would sit there and say, okay, I agree with Boy George.
33: Yeah.
1: Oh, Deborah Messing yesterday. In fact, there's a couple of stories out on her now, supporting the Republican candidate.
33: Yeah.
1: Mr. Blakeman in New York against Kathy Hochul.
33: Right.
1: Thinks Democrats are destroying New York City. Who would have ever seen that? Yeah, at times, now, I haven't heard him speak in a while. And I don't agree with everything that they agree with, but I'm agreeing with them more. Johnny Rotten.
33: Stephen A. Smith,
1: yeah. Michael Rappaport.
33: Lady Gaga.
1: Bill Maher.
33: Ed Sheeran, whoever he is.
1: Now, I haven't seen anything I've agreed with Grandma Gaga.
33: No.
1: Right. Grandma Gaga is Madonna, by the way.
33: You know
1: people
33: what?
1: Don't know that.
33: I thought about that when we talked about Lady Gaga. I always think about Grandma Gaga, and I thought, might there be a moment? I'm just going to throw the possibility out there because you never know. I wouldn't have suspected Deborah Messing. I didn't follow the Will and Grace thing. I didn't really. I quit watching primetime TV back when before Cosby went to prison. And so it was a long time ago. And I never followed the, you know, I know who she is. Always assume far left, you know, and I don't really put any kind of judgment one way or the other or really care much about it. But it's notable because if you know that who she's supported in the past, Cynthia Nixon, or governor.
1: Yeah, exactly.
33: You know,
1: Cynthia Nixon is as far left as you can get.
33: Well, but we made the point when we talked about it yesterday, and you said she voted for Cynthia Nixon. Cynthia Nixon actually made some points during the debate.
2: Yeah, she did.
33: Were,
2: yeah.
33: That were like,
2: yeah,
33: okay,
2: yeah.
33: Hold on a second. This isn't just throwing out accusations or names or anything like this. Not that I would support Cynthia Nixon, but we thought, wait a minute. She's she was formidable in that moment to the extent that I guess someone without that experience could be. And she was, I would say, a serious candidate. I wouldn't say a serious threat to her opponent, but a serious candidate, and brought up some very solid points during the debates. And so, you know, you look at where we are now, and you and I often wonder this when we go through election cycles, you know, the whole silent majority thing. But the silent, I don't know, you can't say majority, just for the left, only on the left. There has to be a massive silent movement. And by that, I mean people who think that if I say something, for Deborah Messing to go out and say, I'm supporting the, not the Green Party candidate, not the independent that nobody knows that's running and has 20 followers. The Republican candidate is a huge deal. And I thought to myself, is there this growing number of people that are rank and file Democrats that are saying to themselves, you know what? I may not go down the Trump road. I may not go down the MAGA road. But on certain elections, there are Republicans that make a hell of a lot more sense than Democrats. I'm just asking a question. I have no idea. If I were a betting man, and I am, I would bet that no, it's not the case. It's not a great number of them. But I could be wrong about that. There certainly could be a growing number of them, and for Messing to be pretty forward about it, then Boy George, you know, and how he's going to commemorate,
2: you know,
33: October 7th, which we here in the Central Time Zone of the U.S. just entered, and now, you know, all of these, but how many different. How many different celebrities have we seen, high-profile individuals that have, I won't say made the turn, because I have no idea where they're going to be long-term on what issues or what candidates. But Deborah Messing has to know, someone like Deborah Messing has to know that if you speak out against the Democrat, if you just say, I'm not going to vote, if she had just said, I'm not going to vote because I don't support the Democratic candidate and I won't vote for a Republican, that would have been a big deal to me, because the mob is going to come at your door. They're going to be, you know, you're going to be canceled at that point. And I don't know how active her career is. I think Will and Grace has been off the air for many years, but I don't follow her career. But certainly that would have been enough to get the mob, you know, on their feet and cut her out of the herd.
2: Well,
33: of
2: here's
33: of
2: what
33: liberals.
2: Deborah Messing had to say yesterday, because she got flack for it.
33: Yeah.
2: She defended her decision to support Trump-backed Republican Bruce Blakeman for governor of New York on Tuesday. The Will and Grace actress wrote in a lengthy Instagram post that while she has been a Democrat her whole life and for years, her focus has been on voting rights, the gay community, and gun control. She is increasingly concerned about the quality of life in New York City. I stand by every one of those principles, adding, what has changed is how I feel about the city and the state I dearly love. By the way, nothing has changed with the Democrats over the last couple of decades in New York as to the direction that they're going.
33: No.
2: There's no difference
33: right.
2: 20 years ago, 10 years ago, 5 years ago, or now.
33: Nope.
2: It's been on the exact same path.
33: Yep.
2: Did she eventually feel it? Are there people that she knows that can't afford to live in New York City anymore? But this is, again, the warning that we gave to Republicans and the administration way back in January of 25.
33: Yeah.
2: When the president took over.
33: Mm-hmm.
2: And that was pay attention to prices.
33: Yeah.
2: Right. Don't just think that you can sit there and go, the economy is great, the economy is great, and prices aren't. Because you're now getting to the point. You know, I go back to that study that was done back in 2008, 2009. Remember that?
33: Mm.
2: When they found out that even liberals, when gas prices got so high.
33: Oh, yeah. Summer of 2008.
2: Yeah.
33: Because oil prices were at the highest they've ever been, $147 a barrel. Yeah. And even California liberals were, well, it was liberals, but I think there was another poll that showed even some California liberals, rank and file, were saying drill, baby, drill.
2: Yeah, they said it's more important to drill than climate change, and that was across the political spectrum.
33: Yeah.
2: And even they asked people, are you liberal? Which even back then, a lot of people don't want to answer.
33: Right, yeah.
2: Maybe now they do. Well, no, they don't anymore. I'm not liberal. I'm a communist.
33: Yeah.
2: Don't call me a liberal. How right. dare you insult me? I'm a communist.
33: Right.
2: But she said, were they right here? In the past, Messina supported candidates like former President Joe Biden, Hillary Clinton, and Cynthia Nixon before she endorsed the Republican Nassau County executive. She has frequently criticized Donald Trump. But this is what, again, you know, prices can do. The problem is, as we said yesterday, if you believe that prices are going to go down, if Democrats take office, they're going to spend a lot more money.
33: Right.
2: And we don't have it. But, you know, right. And by the way, we'll give you an example of you know, what our future, you know, could be like.
33: Yeah.
2: You know, you see the situation in France right now with the riots and everything else.
33: Oh, man.
2: And it's like, you know, they talk about, well, these riots are about, we need more money for education. It's like, no, these are the leftists and the leftist unions now, knowing that there's no more money to spend.
33: Right. We've seen this before from France. Remember when they did the cut back on the retirement and the young people said, you know, they changed the age limit or the age of benefits for retirement. And the young people just went crazy.
2: Listen, this year, this is really interesting. I know I'm not someone choosing between rent and groceries, so talking about herself.
33: Right, right.
2: But many of the people who make New York what it is, small business owners, teachers, nurses, and young people trying to start their lives here are struggling with the high cost of living, and policies like congestion pricing are making it difficult to afford. Now, what I find interesting is, you know, we've pounded on the congestion pricing for the longest time.
33: Right.
2: You know, wait, how long? When did that first come up? A decade ago?
33: Oh, yeah.
2: Maybe even that long ago?
33: Yeah.
2: But as we have said, for example, the price of electricity in New York is double what it is in Texas, the average price.
33: Yeah.
2: Roughly 30 cents per kilowatt hour, where it's 15 cents in Texas. Double. That's got nothing to do with Trump or the Republicans.
33: That's state policy.
2: That's all state policy. And I think what you see here is somebody like Deborah Messing saying, all right, I still don't like what's going on in the national level,
33: mm-hmm.
2: or I can't stand Trump because he's mean and wishes to blow up all of California. Or have Iran blow up all of California. Let me even exaggerate that a lot more than what he actually said.
33: Right.
2: But because I know what he was trying to say. Everybody knows he's not going to. Doesn't want Iran to blow up San Francisco or whatever. I do believe he was making a point, but that's what happens when he gets off script.
33: Right.
2: And the political part of it is that you can't win that one.
33: No.
2: You can't win that one. You can, you know, and so don't go off script.
33: Right.
2: Don't go off script. Don't do ad lib, but that's ridiculous. As I've said, I'm amazed I even brought it up because I said, what, a long time ago, I don't pay attention to what Trump says anymore. I pay attention to what he does.
33: The actions.
2: Yeah, the actions. Yeah. What he says is meaningless to me now because it goes all over the place. And when he goes off script, you have no idea where he's going to go. But Deborah Messing basically is saying, I know the difference between what the federal government's doing under Trump and what my legislature and governor is doing in New York.
33: Mm-hmm.
2: And they're responsible for the incredible cost of living in New York. It's not Trump, even though I hate him because he's a meanie, but this isn't his fault. That's really interesting because you see, for example, I don't know how close the Minnesota race is because of the fraud right now for Senate and governor. I know governor's race was getting closer. And so you look at something like that and you go, whoa. You know, in Texas, I, you know, if the polls are true for Tallarico, or if it's even close for Abbott, you sit there and go, what the hell's your problem?
33: Yeah.
2: You've got property tax reduction like you can't believe.
33: Yeah.
2: In the state of Texas over the last couple of years.
33: Yeah.
2: You know, what is it you're bitching about in the state of Texas?
33: Right.
2: Specifically, what is it?
33: Right.
2: In New York, I can see it. In Minnesota, with the fraud, I can see Democrats and independents saying this is unacceptable. In Texas, what is it? He's offered no solutions. Tallarico, you see the story where he's disappeared? They haven't seen him in a week.
33: Yeah.
2: Has it made an appearance at all?
33: Mm-hmm. Yeah, well, his ads are playing. The anti-Tallarico ads are—I think they're PAC ads—that are playing right now, and they're straight to the point and brutal, like we are. You should be demonstrate how radical these individuals are and what they have actually said in their own words. And those ads that I've seen do nothing but that. They quote him.
2: And the interesting thing is, she's looking specifically. Her beef is New York City.
33: Yeah.
2: But then again, what New York City is feeling exactly with electricity prices, you see across the board in New York State.
33: Right.
2: That's still there.
33: Right.
2: But she's talking about the specific policies, which is really Mamdani.
33: Yeah. Yeah.
2: In the direction that he wants to go.
33: Mm-hmm.
2: But she's looking at it from the state level, saying maybe she's saying the state shouldn't be bailing them out. Maybe there should be some type of fiscal responsibility.
33: You know, I wondered about that yesterday, if there is more to her message that she just hasn't said yet, that she feels like, wait a minute, no. You know, you shouldn't ask the working class families of the rest of the state to pay for what's going on in New York City. And things are just going through the roof in New York City. I mean, that's where she's from.
2: And then she said she's become increasingly concerned about public safety, saying that the violence we see on our streets and subways frightens me. So does she hear the defund the police, the defund the military, which is coming from the DSA and saying we can't be going there? And so I'm not looking for moderate Democrats because there are no moderate Democrats.
33: No.
2: So I've got to look and go, all right, Blakeman.
33: Yeah.
2: Trump endorsed Blakeman.
33: Yeah. Yeah. Well, because again, and you know, as we start October 7th here, the anniversary of the atrocities, I have been saying from the beginning, that night, I said, on one side, radicals, on the other side, everybody else. No more, there's no more of this in between, in the middle, both. You know, we both sides, middle ground, blah, blah, blah, blah, blah, come together, find common ground. There is none of that. There isn't. And it's not just between the anti-Semites or even worse, groups like Hamas who are committing these attacks. It is political. You're either with the radicals or you're not. And if you're not, sitting on the sidelines isn't the answer.
2: I just wonder, though, you look at it, because we're talking about the number of people that are known as liberals out there and their change. And I'm thinking, you know, can the Republicans eventually get the baby vote? Because if you look at it, Johnny Resnick, Goo-Goo, you know, said, I'm not going to do politics in my concerts. And then you have Gaga.
33: Right.
2: And the fact that she's been called a Zionist because she's against the racism of anti you know, of anti-Semitism.
33: It's time for babies to wake up and get out there and do their thing, do their part.
2: All you've got to get is Lamal from that 80s band Kaja Goo Goo, and you got the Goo Goo Gaga Goo Goo vote.
33: There you go, right there.
2: Yep.
33: Nurseries everywhere.
2: Yep. 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
33: Brought to you by Hotshot Secret.
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0: We are Red Eye Radio. He is Eric Carlin. I'm Gary McNamara. Good morning. Oh, what did I do with it? I had it here.
1: What'd you do with it? Where'd it go?
0: Oh, jeez.
1: Where is it?
0: It was my favorite tweet.
1: Oh, yeah.
0: X post yesterday.
1: Yeah.
0: That said, wow. The problem is, even if Los Angeles and San Diego get taken out, Colorado, the Rockies still can't win the National League West.
1: Oh, wow. All right. No, we don't want the enemy attacking California.
0: And neither does Trump.
1: Yeah.
0: Because
1: the enemy is California.
0: Well, actually, California is so radical that we're very fearful that they'll take out Iran.
1: Well, I'm wondering if the new Ayatollah might come out and go, man, that Newsom is a total radical. Way too radical.
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12: And he is Eric Harley, and I'm Gary McNamara. One of our favorite men on the street interviews coming up in just 1 minute.
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12: Oops. We saw this story yesterday, but just never got to it. And I saw the audio had come out today from Fox. Yeah. This was festival goers in liberal Tacoma Park, Maryland, are asked whether they'd be willing to give up their homes if the government decided the property was needed to house others. And the answer's all over the map. Are you ready?
9: I'm ready.
12: Hey, here we go.
13: I mean, if we were all doing it, I'd be so gay. Do you know what I mean? And who's coming to me? Is this a decision I'm making through democratic means? Then yes. Yes, I would be so game. If I voted for it, sure.
14: I don't know that I would necessarily love it, but I mean, if it was something that was beneficial, I'd at least consider it. I mean, unnecessarily. Like I said, nobody wants what they have to be taken away from them, but there is something to be said about, like, you can set up things so that they're available for everybody.
15: Do I want to give it my private? Of course I don't want to give it my private property. Are they going to reimburse me fairly? That would be helpful in making my choice.
16: I don't think that's a good idea. But I think the idea of rent stabilization, for example, is an excellent idea, where you limit the rate of increase in rent in order to help people stay in their homes.
12: All right. Now, this is the best answer coming up.
9: All right.
12: Ready?
9: All right.
12: Here we go.
17: I think that's a ridiculous idea. It's a fool's errand. The idea that somehow we're going to be better off if the government is in charge of allocating all resources, that sounds not in any way desirable.
12: I love the people. Whoa. If it's done in the democratic process, no. The government decides your property is needed.
9: Yeah.
12: They're not saying you get a democratic vote. The government decides your property is needed.
9: Right.
12: They're going to take your property. Would you be willing to do it?
9: Right. You know, and this is obviously the next step for those. We remember during the COVID years, there were some rank and file liberals that were saying, well, nobody should own my property, which translates into I can't afford my rent. And so what they were saying was no one should be able to evict me from where I live. You know, this and that was kind of the beginning of a new run of squatters. Not that squatters were brand new at that time, but there were people that just found a loophole and became squatters and were living in people's homes. I don't know how you let that go. If you're state legislators, I don't know how you let that go for 1 second. But this was this idea of being able to live rent-free. By the way, part of that came from the subprime mortgage mess. When people got into homes, and it was astounding how many people got into these homes with no payment down, no down payment, and they got in there and then never made a payment, and then were evicted. But the eviction process was taking so long that they went months and months and months and never made a house payment. And it was, you know, this is this mentality that somebody else should pay my, you know, because if we're talking like healthcare, when that comes up, well, nobody should make a dime off healthcare. We've actually had callers tell us that. Nobody should make a dime of profit. Well, no, nobody should make a dime of profit off of a shelter or food or water or transportation. Oh, wait, what are we looking at? Communism.
12: Yeah.
9: Where you don't make anything, but nobody makes a profit, and I feel better about that when I have nothing and the government controls my entire life.
12: You know, we've talked about how people think, you know, whether they connect the dots, whether there's actually critical thinking or whether their whole worldview is actually determined by a slogan,
9: yeah,
12: or a meme or a paragraph without any specifics, you know, in it at all,
9: right?
12: And you know, when I look at the left that hates private monopolies, that, you know, monopolies are, and everything out there is a monopoly. They don't even know how to explain it, but everything's a monopoly.
9: Right.
12: But when you have the clearest example of a human monopoly, which is the federal government, and not only does this monopoly have the ability to take your property through taxes, they have found the loophole, because you might say, yeah, but there's, you have representation in that government.
9: Mm.
12: But they found the loophole to go into massive debt,
9: yeah,
12: to tax people who aren't alive yet.
9: Right.
12: And the left views that as a positive thing. Yeah. And they believe that if they look at a big corporation, because remember, big corporations, if they have competition or not, the left views as a monopoly.
9: Yeah.
12: There's nothing that comes close to the ability of government to be a monopoly. Nothing.
9: Right.
12: There's nothing that comes close in our society. And yet they believe that that monopoly actually is the most efficient and productive way to allocate resources in a society. You cannot be a critical thinking person and actually say, look, I'm open to all ideas here. You know, what is a monopoly and why do I believe? Because you could ask me that. Why do I believe that the private sector works better? Competition.
9: Yeah. Right.
12: Competition that drives everything.
9: Right. It works better because of failure. The fear right. of failure, if you're going to compete in the marketplace as a business, you're going to have to, you know, first of all, you're going to have to make sure you have inventory or be able to supply services or whatever it is going to be. But beyond that, you're going to have to know what your competition is doing at every single moment. Two prime examples are the two top retailers right now in America, Amazon and Walmart. And when you think about Amazon, started with a guy selling books in his garage, you know, and then all of a sudden he's competing on a legitimate level with Walmart. I don't know that anybody saw that coming. For years, Amazon didn't make a penny of profit. I don't know that anybody saw that, but Jeff Bezos had that vision and was able to leverage everything ultimately into a business that is now not just here domestically great or big. It's a global business, and Walmart is now trying to play his game on the e-commerce level. If you don't know competition, if you don't know your competition, what's out there in the marketplace, if you're not constantly aware of that, then you'll fail. That fear of failure and that competition is what works for the marketplace and works for the consumer.
12: So number one is competition. There's actually two here. Number one is competition. And number two is you are much more immediately accountable for the money that you spend than in government.
9: Oh, yeah.
12: You think about government, good God, Congress, Senate.
9: Yeah.
12: All their pet projects that they want.
9: Right.
12: Are those projects? Is the government money, when a senator says, I'm bringing the bacon home, is that bacon the most efficient way to use taxpayer dollars? Or is it something that helps keep somebody reelected? And whether it actually works or not, whether the government spending actually works or not, doesn't matter. It's the fact that, you know, the TV stations will say, you know, for example, when you look at, I'll give a perfect example. When you look at New York and Hochul and the legislature giving out $500 checks because they caused electricity prices to skyrocket through the roof, mm-hmm. where electricity prices are double what they are in the state of Texas.
9: Yeah. Yeah.
12: They caused it.
9: Right.
12: And then they come back and go, all right, let's give you $500, you know, before election time, because yeah. we caused this to happen.
9: Right.
12: Nothing like that can happen when you have competition and more accountability for the money that you spend in any type of human endeavor.
9: And make no mistake, from November 4th on, they don't care. There won't be any more checks until the next election cycle, maybe. But you're on your own. Now, this is all to... They know the mistakes they've made. All this is coming back on their internals. All of it. And they're seeing it. It's well, what do we do? Well, we'll just write people a check. It's the oldest game in politics.
12: When you see, and this is outside the business portion of it, but not necessarily because they help destroy so many businesses. When you saw what happened during COVID, when they made so many of these decisions without actually having the science behind it.
9: Right.
12: And then when the science started coming out, government, liberals especially, for their willing or their wanting to control,
9: mm-hmm.
12: kept things going in our society that were absolutely unacceptable in the United States of America.
9: Yep. They ignored real information that was coming out so that they could maintain control of people and businesses. And this is something they've been trying to get control of. They saw COVID as the greatest opportunity for them to do that. They wanted to control language through social media. They were doing that for the longest time. Just go back and look at the Twitter files. And then ask Zuckerberg what they were doing over at Facebook during the 2020 election cycle. Look at all of these things that they wanted to control. COVID was the perfect opportunity because you couldn't see it. You didn't know it. Everybody was wearing masks. All of a sudden, the world looked very scary, and they loved that, except for the fact that they weren't wearing the masks. Why? Not because they were hypocrites. They didn't buy the science. The governor of California didn't buy the science. He didn't believe in it, but he knew he could control other people, and that was part of it. As been a part of the left, and they thought it was the perfect opportunity, and ultimately, thank God, it failed. But they still control people with fear. The world is ending. Climate change.
12: And the entity that does the most damage because of their monopoly status and their wanting power and control over your lives has convinced the American public that that businesses involved in competition each and every day and much more accountable for the money that they spend are the reason that you have your problems today. Yeah. And they look at the public believing them and go, these people are a bunch of suckers.
9: Yeah.
12: Yep. That's what they think.
9: Yep.
12: We are Red Eye Radio.
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0: We are Red Eye Radio. He's Eric Cronin. I'm Gary McNamara. And you know, really, the incredible thing we've talked about. I know Jonathan Turley wrote about it also, but the new polls out there showing that support for K through 12 education, one of the lowest levels ever. People completely dissatisfied. School choice, they want it.
1: Yeah.
0: But you talk about a monopoly.
1: Mm-hmm.
0: You know, you talk about and the wanting for the monopoly and the Democratic Party pushing for it year after year after year after year. And now even in blue states, they're saying, well, wow, we've got to stop. Well, why do you think that happened? Why does anybody put an ounce of trust in a government monopoly and their belief that they have the ability to allocate resources better than the private market? There's no evidence to show that. It's exactly the reverse. Mm.
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13: Trumping in Texas. I'm Deborah Valentine, Fox News.
1: President Trump returns to Texas, says the GOP works to hold on to a crucial Senate seat. Fox's Kristen Goodwin has more.
12: President Trump will be in San Antonio to rally support for Texas Attorney General and GOP Senate nominee Ken Paxton and Carlos de la Cruz, the Republican running for the U.S. House seat to represent Texas's newly redrawn 35th congressional district. De la Cruz faces Democrat Bexar County Sheriff's Deputy Johnny Garcia in November, while Paxton is in a tight race against Democratic Senate nominee State Representative James Tallarico. Paxton defeating four-term incumbent GOP Senator John Cornyn in the state's Republican primary runoff this summer. President Trump's San Antonio stop is part of his ongoing multi-state blitz to promote Republicans as the party works to hang on to its slim congressional majorities in the November elections. Kristen Goodwin, Fox News.
1: Democrats have not won a U.S. Senate election in Texas since 1988. On Tuesday, President Trump prioritizing shipbuilding as the U.S. military builds up its arsenal. Fox's Jared Halpern has more from the White House.
13: President Trump traveled to Baltimore to tout the largest shipyard opened in the U.S. since World War II.
14: With American hands, American heart, and American grit, we will build the future of America's Navy right here in Baltimore, and it will be a future of peace through strength.
13: Endural Industries is committing $3.7 billion at the shipyard in Sparrows Point to build the next generation of submarines. The project is expected to create more than 3,000 direct jobs. At the White House, Jared Halpern, Fox News.
1: The acting secretary of the U.S. Army said Tuesday Army Major Nadel Hassan, who killed 13 people in 2009 at Fort Hood, will be executed by firing squad on December 3rd at Fort Hood. 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
4: 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Gary McNamara and Eric Hurley talk about everything from politics to social issues and news of the day. Whether you're up late or you're just starting your day, welcome to the show. From the Relief Factor Studios, this is Red Eye Radio.
5: All across America, we are Red Eye Radio. He is Eric Hurley and I'm Gary McNamara. Good morning. Hello. All right, so one of the things we're talking about, you know, with the election coming up, and as you said, you know, I think one of the best things, just the way that you put it, and it was a couple of weeks back, and you said, look, anything the Republican Party is doing, you know, is fixable.
6: Right.
5: Where the Democrats are going is not fixable.
6: Right.
5: And we look in and wonder, for all that we believe the Republican Party has done wrong in this administration, again, it's fixable and it's not close to where the Democratic Party wants to go.
6: Mm-hmm.
5: So we talked yesterday about the fact that, you know, that, you know, Trump's out there trying to get his base going. I go, why wouldn't his base vote Republican?
6: Yeah, right.
5: Even if you're not, let's say, because I'm probably, I don't even know what the percentage is, probably 60 to 70% in favor of what the Republicans do. There's a ton of stuff I disagree with. You know, yeah. And what I disagree with is when they move closer toward socialism.
6: Right, right, yeah.
5: And I don't care who the person is. You know, we're not tribal here on the show.
6: No.
5: We're not tribal to a personality. We never have been. If I vote for you and you do something that I disagree with, I'll criticize you that day if I voted for you the day before. The right. fact that people find that incredibly offensive boggles my mind. You're there to do my bidding. You're not there to become a celebrity. You're not there for me to bow down before you and say, you're the greatest ever. Because I know in the history of the United States, you're going to be gone. And what's important? Important is what the actual law is and what the Constitution states.
6: The work that you have done remains. And yes. If you talk about executive orders, those can be turned over quicker than any act of Congress. Although acts of Congress can also be turned over.
5: Everything can be turned over.
6: It's
5: harder
6: Supreme,
5: to do.
6: Supreme Court,
5: yeah.
6: You know, decisions can be turned around. There can be change, but our founders made it harder for that change for a reason. They made it difficult for, it should be slow, but the tendencies, the ideas that they promote, where you want to, if you're in the Republican Party, kick the door open for the left to take over, because at some point the left will control the White House,
5: right,
6: and probably both chambers on Capitol Hill again, and then you look at what they want to do, what the Republican Party wants to do. I'm not saying I can deal with. I'm saying it can be dealt with. There are ways to change it. The left is not going to change. This is a culture now that is deeply embedded into the radical left, and the radical left will lead the Democratic Party
5: right.
6: for our lifetime and beyond.
5: And the one example is, you know, Trump coming to stump for
6: Paxton. Yeah.
5: And it's like, you know, Paxton, there is no energy. If I was reading this the other day, there is no energy. And so Trump needs to come down to solidify the base.
6: Yeah.
5: Well, then you're not a good Republican, or you're not a good conservative, because there's stuff I disagree with Paxton on totally.
6: Mm-hmm.
5: Paxton is not a perfect candidate in any manner or way.
6: Right.
5: And I look at some of the things he's doing in the state of Texas. I disagree with them.
6: Right.
5: But I may agree with him 60% of the time. I agree with Tallarico 0% of the time.
6: Yes.
5: Because I know he is an extreme radical who wishes to change the Constitution of the United States. There's something wrong if you call yourself a Republican and you say, well, my excitement level is low. What the hell are you talking about? You know,
6: are you not motivated by the radical left right now?
5: Right. You're not motivated by the things that they wish to do. Everything that we've laid out, everything that they are, that we're against. Well, if the candidate isn't perfect, I'm just not going to vote. I've never thought that way. It's always been, what's the lesser of two evils?
6: Yes.
5: Or what's the greater of the two positives? But I haven't done that in a long, long time.
6: You have to go back.
5: What's
6: to
5: the greater of the two
6: positives?
5: I don't
6: know how far you'd have to go back on that one.
5: I think about 1862.
6: Yeah, probably.
5: And so
6: right about the time you started voting.
5: When I see this, I'm just like, well, then you really don't care.
6: Yeah.
5: You're in it for some type of emotional satisfaction that has nothing to do with ensuring that the society and the republic that we live in, you know, that the government, because I understand, we understand why the Constitution exists and why the Bill of Rights exists.
6: Yeah.
5: To limit the power of the government.
6: Yeah.
5: Since I understand that, I want to limit the power of the government over my life, and there's no way that the Democrats will limit that more than the Republicans will. So just on a umbrella, the entire umbrella of why I vote, I don't even need to get into the specifics of the issues. You eventually do, because that's why you look and you say, you know, they wish to have much more power over me and much more power and control over the money of society. I'm against that.
6: Yeah.
5: Why?
6: Mm.
5: Because I believe in the United States of America, the Constitution, the Republic, free markets.
6: Yeah.
5: Because that's the number one. It's the way to create more productive, efficient, and happy people.
6: Yeah.
5: But when we fall for the BS of the studies, well, the happiest people are the people where all the social programs are covered for them. Oh, they're not so happy anymore, because the middle class pays a heck of a lot more in taxes, and the whole thing of, well, they're happier. I go, well, how do you define happiness?
6: Right.
5: To me, happiness is freedom and opportunity. And in that, because that's long-term happiness, freedom and opportunity.
6: Yeah.
5: It's not short-term. Give me the stuff that I want that I don't have to pay for. In long-term happiness is knowing I have freedom and opportunity, and in there's going to be periods of unhappiness because I have failed.
6: And you know,
5: and every human fails, and you get up, but I want that freedom and opportunity to fail and then succeed. And to me, I have no idea the way that the left is thinking, and the way a significant portion of the populist right is thinking, is completely and totally foreign to me.
6: Well, it's, you know, I think there was this COVID era effect. Wow, we can stay home? Wow, things didn't go to hell? wow, what's the least I can get away with? What's the least I can do? And then it was about, it really was about, because when, and you and I have talked about this. I actually had someone who's on the left, who's a friend of mine, and we had this back and forth on social media. I sent a person there to do my bidding. Oh my gosh, I can't believe you admitted that. Well, you do the same thing. And when I explained it to her, then she just stopped posting. Because when we say that, I'm not doing it for my own satisfaction, even though I may be satisfied with them doing the right thing, whoever that public servant is and whatever role they're in. The real satisfaction comes from that it benefits a free society. Not me. I'm fine. I can take care of me. I don't need the government. I don't need the government to hand me things and supply things for me. I can handle it myself. But when they're doing the right things, it benefits a free society and it nurtures an environment that creates opportunity, which creates more liberty for everybody. And I'm talking about anybody and everybody, whether I agree with them or know them or love them or not. This is what this is all about. The left wants to come in and take that opportunity away from you. They don't want you to have your choices with your own children. By the way, that's one of the ads I saw. How the left is going after your own children, and what they want to do, what they're promoting is that they, if the parents didn't let that child have the surgery, the transgender surgery, then the parents would be prosecuted. They're promoting this idea of actually prosecuting, punishing the parents for not going along with the child's wishes. And this kind of indoctrination and massive rule over your child is part of the game. Well, not only do you not have any freedom, but they don't want you to have any decision in the classroom for your child, or if your child is indoctrinated and then believes they're not a girl, they're a boy, or they're not a boy, they're a girl, and they want surgery, and you disagree with it, we'll consider that child abuse. If you can't get up and get off your ass and go vote against that, I don't know what to tell you.
7: Yeah. You know, the other example is what we played earlier in the show was the audio of that festival where they asked the question, if the government said they needed your home, would you give it to them?
6: It's yeah.
7: Like, well, yeah, if it was under the democratic process. Well, no, they're not asking you. They're saying, you know, the question is, if they want to take it for whatever purposes they want it,
6: yeah,
7: to give it to somebody else.
6: Right.
7: I do it. Well, I don't know if they should do, but, you know, it might be a good idea. You know, it's like even the right answer is, we said, the woman at the end. No.
6: Yeah.
7: It's not government's job to allocate resources and private property of people.
6: Here's the thing.
7: The fact that people actually think that way,
6: yeah,
7: is just absolutely just completely and totally foreign to me. And so this whole thing that Republicans aren't excited, well, then you're worthless.
6: Yeah.
7: If you're not excited to go out and vote, because it's not, I know. I don't vote because I believe government's going to take care of me. I vote to limit government's power over us. That's what gets me excited. And if you're a Republican and you call yourself a conservative and you're like, well, I'm not getting what I want and I should get something, then you're worthless as a Republican and you're not a conservative.
6: Well, and you're making it about you. You're making it, if you're turning it into this tribal thing, you're making it about you. It's not about you. It's about a free society and what benefits a free society. And if you don't see that, you've been wearing blinders just like the left. You're willfully ignorant. Need to take them off, and you need to vote in the direction that creates more opportunity and freedom. And by the way, on that question of would you be okay for the government to take your home, I'd like to qualify those respondents and ask first, how many of you own a home and have any equity whatsoever in that home?
7: That's a great question. You know, we've often said when you do polls, they should have qualifying questions for it.
8: Yeah.
7: Would you let them take your home? Well, if you had full equity in it, if you had half equity in it, if you have any equity in it, should the government just be able to take your home and not pay you anything for it?
8: Exactly.
7: In order to benefit society, I love this, in order to benefit society.
8: Right.
7: And that's the line that people want to be BS'd.
8: Yep.
7: Dad was right.
8: Yep.
7: Well, we'll just take your home that you own in order to benefit society. Oh, yeah, then I'd be willing to do it. No, you wouldn't.
8: Yeah, you don't have any equity in your home, I'm guessing.
7: Yeah, what we figured out is, you know, whether it's the Democrats talking about shoplifting, it's okay to steal from someone else. Don't you dare steal from me.
8: Right.
7: Steal from them.
8: That's right. Defund the police. Not my police.
7: Not my police. Right.
8: I think they should defund the band, the police.
7: They were. Long time ago.
8: Nope. Believe it or not, they're still making a lot of money. They're getting unbelievable.
7: Oh, they're still fun. Okay, yeah, they're not together, but they're still funded.
8: Oh, they're funded. They're well funded.
7: Oh, that's a great point.
8: They're well funded. Yeah. Yeah. No, it's but you look at that attitude, and I guarantee you, go back to those respondents. Let me first ask you: do you have any equity whatsoever in your home? No. All right. On to the next person. I want to talk to people who have equity in their home and find out what they would say. The government taking your property, because you've got teeth in the game, and those teeth go with the government.
7: We are Red Eye Radio.
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10: Rainfall over much of the central and eastern Gulf Coast in coming days due to tropical storm development.
11: Sometime this week, there is a 90% chance overall of tropical development, and that will be very close to the Mexican Gulf Coast, likely over the Bay of Campeche, and that is not too far from the U.S. Gulf Coast, and we're looking at that system expected to lift northeastward with time.
10: USDA Chief Meteorologist Brad Rippey says regardless of development, rain will be spread across the southeastern U.S.
11: The bulk of the heavy rain should fall along and near the Gulf Coast from southeastern Louisiana eastward through Florida. We do expect at least 4 to 8 inches. Those numbers could go higher if we have a significant consolidated tropical storm or hurricane heading toward that region.
10: Regarding potential ag impacts, possible harvest disruptions could be offset by needed topsoil moisture replenishment in the region. I'm Rod Bain reporting for the U.S. Department of Agriculture in Washington, D.C.
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0: We're on our radio. He's our Carly Knott, Gary McNamara. So, yeah, I just thought it was we should comment on that because I've been seeing a lot, especially then, you know, that Trump's out there. And he's out there because he's not out there to convince independents.
1: Right.
0: Trump is not out there to convince independents.
1: Right.
0: He's
1: right,
0: out there in order to shore up the base. And I'm like, why does he got to shore up the base of the Republican Party?
1: Right.
0: You're telling me, you cannot tell me that you cannot be excited to go out and vote to stop what the Democrats want to do, which is the most radical agenda in the history of the country. Yeah. No, I'm not interested in that because they didn't give me exactly what I wanted.
1: Yeah.
0: The Republicans.
1: Yeah.
0: And if I don't get exactly what I want, I'm not going to vote. And if the Democrats take over, well, then that's the punishment for the Republicans not doing the right thing.
1: Yeah.
0: Well, there comes to a point where it's so radical. We're not talking about the difference of spending $10 billion on a project versus $12 billion on a project.
1: No, well, I was going to say that earlier. Right. It's not the difference between, okay, they want this health care plan versus the other side wants this health care plan or benefit or whatever it is. It's, again, a very solid line. And you're either with the radicals or you're not.
0: Right.
1: And if you're going to stay home as a Republican voter, then you're with the radicals.
0: By the way, very appropriate to say today, October 7th.
1: Yes, yes.
0: As you said way back then.
1: Yep.
0: You're either with the radicals or you're with...
1: Yep, everybody else.
0: Everybody else. Either you're with the terrorists or you're with everybody else.
1: Yep.
0: Everybody's trying to soft sell it, you know, as we have seen.
1: Yep.
0: And
1: There's no middle ground.
0: There is no middle ground when it comes to anti-Semitism.
1: There's no middle ground on the anti-Semitism. There is no middle ground on the political game in the United States anymore. There is no middle ground with the left. There is no compromise meeting in the middle. That's why we're frustrated with Republicans when they say, well, we could do this and it's more of a liberal idea. We're like, no, you're opening the door for them. Don't do that.
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11: And he is Eric Carlin. I'm Gary McNamara. Good morning. 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You can listen when you choose.
12: And thank
11: after
12: you.
11: The show is over, it becomes our podcast.
12: Yeah.
11: Isn't that cool?
12: Yeah, it is. Yeah,
11: we take care of, we killed two birds with one stone. By the way, I really don't have any intention of killing any birds.
12: I heard a comedian say that we should change it, the suggestion from, I don't know, PETA or someone, that it should be feed two birds with one scone. Which is stupid. Birds don't like scones.
11: It might kill them.
12: Well, that's what the comedian said, yeah.
11: You feed them scones. And
12: he said, you know, scones get pretty hard after a while. You could actually probably kill two birds with one scone.
11: That's exactly. Yeah. But when we discuss, you know, the election and just in general where the public is, you know, on government in general.
12: Yeah.
11: And the belief by so many people that big government that is an absolute, the biggest monopoly that you could possibly ever get.
12: Yeah.
11: And with the federal government's ability to borrow money from future generations, the immorality of doing that doesn't seem to bother people. And people are like, oh, I think that's a great, and I think the federal government, you know, that they can run things better. The private sector is a problem. And the thing is, the criticism of the private sector comes from the biggest monopoly that exists out there. You know, we saw in the Paramount Warner,
12: yeah,
11: you know, attempted antitrust lawsuit from the 12 states that said this is a monopoly, this is a monopoly, and the AG of California, we're doing monopoly, antitrust, and then they folded.
12: Yeah.
11: And there was not one antitrust argument to be made at all.
12: No.
11: None.
12: No.
11: They make this crap up as they go along because they know it relates to people. They look at the people and they go, these people are the biggest suckers out there. We can just scream antitrust, monopoly, and we're the biggest monopoly out there.
12: Yeah.
11: And we're not, they're really not monopolies. We're just calling them monopolies because we know the idiots will respond.
12: Yes.
11: Speaking of idiots, this Jonathan Turley's column that on his website.
12: Yeah.
11: He said, here's my column. In the first place, God made idiots, Mark Twain wrote in 1879. That was for practice. Then he made school boards. End of quote. Mark Twain, 1879.
12: Yeah.
11: And this is probably when we talk about the monopoly and how the Democrats have been able to, there's two things. The Democrats have been able to sell to a significant portion of the public that the private sector is the problem when they're the problem.
12: Yeah. Yeah. Over again.
11: And the other one, the biggest lie they've been able to convince people of is corporate taxes are good because they punish the corporation and therefore you're getting something when it's actually a stealth tax that hurts the poor the most. It's just amazing.
12: Yeah.
11: It's amazing when you look at it, you go, how stupid can people be? How can't you connect the dots? And it got to the point of being so bad that when it was Obama talking about the profits tax on
12: windfall profits tax on
11: oil companies. Mm-hmm. And it was like the argument was brought up. They said, well, if you raise it, you know, what you're saying is the oil companies are greedy.
12: Yeah.
11: And so if you raise the cost of doing business, they're not going to pass it on to the consumer when obviously they pass everything on to the consumer because it's crystal clear every time there's an increase in the barrel of oil, you see it at your gas station a day later.
12: Yes.
11: And so there's no more perfect example of how companies will pass on the cost to the consumer. And yet people seem to be completely unaware that's what happens with corporate taxes. The same thing. They'll pass it on to you. They always do because their goal is to keep their profit margin the same or increase their profit margin each and every year. And so, which, by the way, by law, they're required to do.
12: Yeah.
11: Right. A company can't say, we're not going to make a profit anymore.
12: Right.
11: Because they have an obligation and responsibility to their stockholders.
12: Yes.
11: It's against the law if they do not work in benefit of their stockholders. Probably a lot of people don't know that, do they?
12: No, I mean, most people don't understand how business runs in general. The cost of doing business and everything that they essentially are paying for, which includes taxes.
11: And so... To me, those are the two things. The biggest monopoly is constantly trying to convince the biggest monopoly with more power than any corporation could ever have has successfully convinced the people of the United States, or at least half the people of the United States, probably more, might be 60% when you look at the populist Republican that exists today. Oh, yeah, these companies, these billionaires are the problem. They're not the problem. They never have been. You're buying the BS because it's great to be able to blame somebody else for what you feel is your lot in life.
12: Yeah.
11: When the people responsible for making your life not easier, and that's why they exist, they make it harder, is government.
12: Yep.
11: And so, schools, perfect example, as Jonathan Turley writes. He writes, Mark Twain said, in the first place, God made idiots. He wrote, that was for practice. Then he made school boards. It appears that most Americans now agree with him. New polling shows that K through 12 education has now reached a record low in the number of people who are even somewhat satisfied with the state of education in the United States. What is most troubling is that the near total contempt for our school system does not make a bit of difference. Families and students have become largely irrelevant to an education cartel, a self-sustaining, self-perpetuating political alliance of unions and politicians. According to Gallup, only 32% of American adults say that they are completely or somewhat satisfied with the quality of K through 12 education. That is the lowest figure in Gallup's 27 years of asking the question. Public satisfaction with the school system has dropped almost 20 points since 2024. The collapse comes at a time, and I think COVID was responsible for a lot of that. The collapse comes at a time when universities are reporting that college students are entering higher education without basic math and other skills. We've also seen a dismal decline in standards at elite universities like Harvard, where faculty has been compelled to teach high school level math classes to students. In May, faculty in the University of California system, which eliminated standardized testing to achieve greater equity in admissions, reported an alarming lack of math knowledge among new students. Duh! Most recently, the University of California San Diego faculty report found a nearly 30-fold increase since 2020 in students whose math skills fell below the high school level. Like many of us, neither the drop in skills nor public support is surprising. For generations, the public school system, a government monopoly, for the longest time, has failed students in major cities. Despite massive budget increases, actual test scores continue to fall or remain at subpar levels. He said, in a prior column, particularly moved by the frustration of a mother in Baltimore who complained that her son was in the top half of his class despite failing all but three of his classes. Her story led to my changing my view of school vouchers. Despite my long support for public schools, I believe vouchers may be the only way to take control away from the education cartel by introducing real competition based on academic performance. And think about this. We put government in charge of educating our students. They are completely failing. And for some reason, we have this belief, well, government can take care of everything else.
12: Yeah. And we keep saying we need to give more money to these institutions to do more failing.
11: Well, you know, if you ask the people out there, should more money go to schools, they'll say yes.
12: Yeah,
11: it's
12: overwhelming and has been for the longest time. I can't remember the last time. I mean, aside from conservatives, then my dad and I were having a conversation here recently, and you know, he's not doing too well, but he's sitting there. This was a shorter little talk show, and he said, Department of Education. He said, if I was president for 1 year, first thing I'd do, get rid of Department of Education, turn it over to the states and the local school districts and say, okay, you get this much money. You do what you want to do in your schools. And we've been talking about this as conservatives for the longest time. You have a government running your children. And here's the trade-off. This is the problem. The trade-off is, oh, well, we'll feed them breakfast. We'll keep them all day for you. We'll feed them lunch. Hey, we'll give them an afternoon school or after school snack. You don't have to worry about it. We'll take care of them.
11: And then here, faced with lower proficiency scores, teachers' unions and school administrators have continued to lower proficiency requirements. They are simply pushing students out the door without basic skills, robbing these kids of any chance to break out of cycles of poverty and unemployment. When confronted with their poor performance, school board members have declared meritocracy to be a form of white supremacy.
12: Yeah.
11: Gifted and talented programs are being eliminated in the name of so-called equity. In any other field, such generational failure would be unthinkable. No business or enterprise could ever sustain itself. However, that is the point. There is little competition in the system. Blue states have largely blocked voucher programs while protecting teachers from performance-based standards. Actual students have become irrelevant to budgets. In Chicago, there are schools that remain open despite 80% vacancy rates. One school, and we brought this to you a couple of weeks ago, yeah. Frederick Douglass Academy High School, yeah. has only 27 students or 2% of its building capacity.
12: Wow.
11: The school system spends $55,500 for each student at Frederick Douglass Academy. You know, the research came out. We brought it to you a couple of weeks ago. The United States now spends more on education per student, K yeah. through 12,
12: yeah.
11: than
12: yeah.
11: anybody in the world.
12: Yeah. Yeah.
11: Overall, 35% of Chicago schools are half full or less, but that did not stop the schools from spending a couple million on transcendental meditation sessions or giving teachers and students days off to join the May Day protest with city-subsidized buses. Wow. According to a recent study, in 2025, the Chicago Teachers Union spent a record $4.2 million on politics and lobbying, but less than 18% on representing teachers. This includes massive contributions used to elect former teacher and union organizer Mayor Brandon Johnson, a former organizer for the union. Johnson, in turn, has effectively turned his office over to the far-left union. And this is what we believe. We need more government involved in more things in our life. I mean, it's, Eric, it's beyond stupidity. None of yeah. it makes any sense. And that's why when Republicans say, you know, or we hear, well, Trump has to be out there stumping because the Republicans, the excitement level is just not there. Then you really don't care. If you've been voting and you're not going to vote now to stop this, if you can't see it, then you really don't care.
12: You've let them win. You're okay with them winning. You're okay with the radicals taking over.
11: Yep. And for some reason, and I call it the security of imagery. Oh, I believe government will take care of me. That's what yeah. it is. Not yeah. the security of substance, but the security of imagery.
12: Yeah.
11: We are Red Eye Radio.
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11: We are on our radio. He's our crony, I'm Gary McNamara. The monopoly of government, Jonathan Turley writes, in economics, there are few scourges older and more damaging than the cartel, which is, he's talking about the, in this particular case, teachers unions and the Democratic Party, which uses its power over an area to create higher prices, lower quality, and stifled innovation. Figures such as Randy Weingarten of the American Federation Teachers effectively made their unions piggy banks for the Democratic Party and appear at far left rallies to support Democratic causes. In return, Democratic leaders give this cartel most everything that it demands, including barring competition in the form of public vouchers or tying budgets to improving the education of actual students. That's why one of the greatest examples of the failure of government is education.
12: Yep.
11: Yet half the country says, we want more government control over more things. It's insanity,
12: yeah.
11: Eric.
12: Yeah.
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26: Campaigning into the midterms. I'm Ted Lindner, Fox News. President Trump returns to Texas as the GOP works to hold on to a crucial Senate seat. Fox's Kristen Goodwin has more.
27: President Trump will be in San Antonio to rally support for Texas Attorney General and GOP Senate nominee Ken Paxton and Carlos de la Cruz, the Republican running for the U.S. House seat to represent Texas's newly redrawn 35th Congressional District. De la Cruz faces Democrat Bexar County Sheriff's Deputy Johnny Garcia in November, while Paxton is in a tight race against Democratic Senate nominee State Representative James Tallarico, Paxton defeating four-term incumbent GOP Senator John Cornyn in the state's Republican primary runoff this summer. President Trump's San Antonio stop is part of his ongoing multi-state blitz to promote Republicans as the party works to hang on to its slim congressional majorities in the November elections. Kristen Goodwin, Fox News.
26: Democrats have not won a U.S. Senate election in Texas since 1988. The president has made several trips to the Lone Star State over the last 2 months. President Trump also talking about Russia on Tuesday, telling reporters he's got a call scheduled with Russian President Putin to discuss a possible cause of the plague at a Siberian research institute.
28: I have a call scheduled. Yep.
29: When is that call scheduled for?
28: Very soon.
26: Health authorities investigating after the death of an employee at an anti-plague institute, which authorities attributed to pneumonia with an unknown cause. A Delta Airlines plane struck the tail of an Air Canada aircraft while taxiing for departure in Los Angeles Tuesday. That, according to federal aviation officials, the collision happening on the tarmac at Los Angeles International Airport, no injuries were reported. Delta apologizing for the disruption. And the Los Angeles Dodgers taking 2-1 lead in the NLDS with a 3-1 win over the Atlanta Braves in Atlanta Tuesday night. The Padres stay alive in San Diego. They knocked off the Milwaukee Brewers in game 3, 4-3. The Brewers still with a 2-1 lead in that series. 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
0: Now, it's Red Eye Radio. Gary McNamara and Eric Hurley talk about everything from politics to social issues and news of the day. Whether you're up late or you're just starting your day, welcome to the show. From the Relief Factor Studios, this is Red Eye Radio.
1: All across America, we are Red Eye Radio. He is Eric Hurley and I'm Gary McNamara. Celebrities in the news. Now, we already talked about Boy George coming out. I mean, he has taken a strong stand against the anti-Semitism.
2: Right.
1: What liberals are saying about October 7th and all that, which is it is October 7th. Mm-hmm. And we talked earlier also about Deborah Messing, the actress who has said she's going to vote Republican.
2: Yeah.
1: Then you saw Phil Collins on Piers Morgan, right?
2: Mm-hmm. Yeah. Right.
1: I just burst out laughing because have you seen him lately? He goes, he slams President Trump's unattractive demeanor. And he also has a concept of an unwritten song about America that he would like to make, an idea that would be called Fat People with Guns.
2: All right.
1: Now, I want to, before we go any further, because I watch YouTube a lot because I don't get the commercials.
2: Yeah.
1: Must have been the algorithm. A bunch of Gene Simmons interviews where he gives his opinion talking about the fact that celebrities, we shouldn't pay attention to them when they give their opinions, including himself. And he's all over giving interviews on that and then giving his opinion on all the different issues.
2: Right.
1: Now, I like him. I mean, I like the fact that he really appreciates coming to the United States.
2: His gratitude, it's on display at every turn.
1: Yep. And he realizes he's somebody who was, in contrition for a ton of things he did in his youth.
2: Yeah, sure.
1: But I disagree with him. I disagree and I don't disagree with him because I disagree when he said nobody cares what celebrities think and celebrities shouldn't be out there giving their opinions. Of course it should be, just like anybody else.
2: Yeah, I don't care if they give their opinions.
1: I'm fine with celebrities giving their opinions.
2: Right.
1: Now, they have to deal with the consequences of giving their opinions.
2: Now, here's the thing. If I pay good money, and I don't anymore, I pay bad money. But if I pay good money to see you perform your music, John Mellencamp, then I don't want you fighting with me. As he did with his own audience on, say, what was that, last summer? They went to war with the people who bought tickets in his audience. And, he's just.
1: Can I just interrupt for 1 second because it's about John Mellencamp?
2: Mm-hmm.
1: I forgot to say this last week because I think it was 2 weeks ago.
2: Yeah.
1: John Mellencamp was at the Indiana football game.
2: Okay.
1: On the sidelines.
2: Yeah, okay.
1: I swear to you.
2: Yeah.
1: I wasn't drunk.
2: Right.
1: I wasn't high.
2: Right.
1: I was completely sober.
2: Right.
1: John Mellencamp, you're not going to believe this.
2: Yeah.
1: He was smiling.
2: You're a liar.
1: No. And I was not intoxicated.
2: He was smiling?
1: He was smiling. John Mellencamp was
2: smiling. Maybe he was intoxicated. I'm not saying he was. I said maybe. I just leave the possibility. I don't know for sure that he was.
1: That was the best ever, though, when he's attacking his own audience. I mean, that was the best. I mean, I was roaring with, now, I'd be ticked off if I paid money and he's fighting with me.
2: Can you imagine you buy movie tickets, you get your popcorn, you sit down, and then all of a sudden Tom Cruise walks out before the movie starts. Listen, you people, I just want to tell you something, and then just goes to battle with them.
1: The price of admission is what you paid, plus your promise to take a couple of courses in Clearwater at the Scientology headquarters.
2: Yeah. Well, but here's the thing that you know, again, I want celebrities to talk about how whatever they're going to say, that's fine. Just when people pay their hard-earned money to see you perform, perform and then go do the interview, you know, somewhere else. You know what I mean? Go do, sit down, do the interview. Look, if you want that to be your show, there may be a lot of people that will be on board. There are plenty of leftist artists that, you know, Bruce Springsteen can get a, well, I just want to say this is the worst time ever in America. Forget about the Civil War because that never happened. You know, and then all this whole thing that he goes on with. Gary, I'm just going to tell you right now, we've never been in this kind of place as a nation. And then he's just...
1: I'm looking forward to him saying, all right, Clarence, play the sax.
2: Yeah, where's Clarence? And
1: what is it, Santa Claus is coming?
2: Yeah, Santa Claus. Yeah.
1: God, that's horrible.
2: Yeah.
1: That is the worst. It really
2: could be. And it's, you know, because there are plenty of leftist artists, which is most of them, that go out there and their audience is left. And so they can sit there and they can, you know, they're preaching to the choir. I don't know why you'd want to do that, but you do it. You know, every once in a while, Don Henley will bring a golden eagle on stage and tell you, you know, we need to preserve these wetlands and whatever and all that.
1: And we're the eagles, so we want to protect the eagles.
2: Yeah, we're the eagles, so we're protecting the eagles, you know, except for certain ex-members of the band. Those eagles will not be protected. We've settled with their lawyers. Those are the eagles we don't look after. Don Felder, are you listening? But
1: we don't protect. We will not protect human eagles.
2: That's right. Former eagles. No. But the, you know, the that whole approach, you know, of speaking out. But this, you know, what's different here with Boy George, Deborah Messing, and the celebrities we've heard from in recent days, is that it is a change. It is going against the grain. It's going against the mob. And that's a big deal right now. You know, say what you will about what's going on with the right. All that stuff is fixable. You know, and the infighting, okay, again, it's on issues. But with the left, it's about how radical they've become. And so for, I don't know if Boy George is high profile, but, you know, he's been around a while. Deborah Messing, people know who she is. And for these individuals with that kind of profile to be as outspoken as they have been, you know, again, doesn't make them a conservative. We need to be clear. You know, I think we have to do this pretty much every time this happens. Don't go out of your way to brand them a conservative. But right now, they see eye to eye with conservatives on a number of issues, especially when it comes to anti-Semitism or spending or a number of things that are affecting the lives of people.
1: The reason where I look at a, you know, for example, a Lady Gaga or a Boy George, whatever, coming out against the anti-Semitism, is that the anti-Semitism we've talked about is all a part of the identity politics, which is the racism of the Democratic Party, and the fact of most Democrats have not come out and stated this is wrong.
2: Right.
1: You know, we can't be racist. Think right. about that.
2: Right. Yeah.
1: And so it actually is a big deal when somebody comes out on the left and says, I'm not a racist and I'm not going to be a racist and we shouldn't be racist. We right. shouldn't be doing this.
2: Yeah.
1: This is wrong. This is Neanderthal because it's accepted. It is okay to be a misogynist with the radical transgender movement and to be a racist, identity politics and anti-Semitism with the Democratic Party. Mm-hmm. It's become mainstream.
2: Yeah.
1: So I think it is a big deal when they come out. Because then they are going to be attacked, yeah. you know, and even Deborah Messing has, you know, is being attacked, you know, for this. And it's an opportunity again, you know, in the arena of ideas to pound the Democrats for their Neanderthal narratives on race, on sex, identity politics, which again is the racism of the Democratic Party, and the radical transgender movement is pure misogyny. You saw Sophie Cunningham in the news.
2: Mm-hmm.
1: Because I think it was in the Atlantic, some writer said that she should be kicked off because she's not helping Caitlin Clark, because basically the controversy, you know, that she brings to the team. And everybody's going, what controversy?
2: Right.
1: She's saying women should play in the WNBA.
2: Right.
1: So, and she knows it. She was out the other day with a woman hat on. Woman, you know, and so she's promotional. I don't care what they say.
2: Right.
1: I'm right. There's nothing controversial. Right. I'm saying women should do it.
2: Right.
1: Because you need the, we said it probably 8, 9, 10 years ago. We said it's really incredible with the radical transgender movement that it seems like only men are out there. Where are the women out there saying this is wrong? Were they that intimidated to come out and state that men should not be playing in women's sports and men are not women? And so when I can't think of her name, the swimmer. When she came out, Riley Gaines,
2: mm-hmm.
1: when she came out and said it, it was huge. And when other women follow her, it was huge. And when who was the woman that was fired because she was against men in women's prisons?
2: Yeah, forget her name.
1: I remember she was a lesbian activist.
2: Yes, she was LGBTQ activist and was part of a committee.
1: Yeah.
2: In fact, and she spoke out about these men who were claiming to be transgender and then being transferred to women's prisons and were committing rape. And they kicked her off of the committee. Yeah. She was fired.
1: And for Martina Navratilova to come out against it.
2: Yeah.
1: And what's her name? The author.
2: J.K.
1: Rowling to come out against it. And she's just blunt. And you've got to be blunt. You don't sit there and go, well, you know, I understand that. No, you're wrong.
2: You're wrong.
1: And then you need to come out and go, you don't give a damn about transgenders.
2: Yeah.
1: Don't just sit there and defend yourself. Attack. They're absolutely wrong on these issues. 100%. They're wrong.
2: Yep.
1: And everything that they claim is false. Hit them on it and hit them on it strong. But Phil Collins...
2: Yeah.
1: Oh my God, he's just, you know, when he starts, you know, saying, you know, he's got a song about America, fat people with guns. And all I could think of was he's been talking about how he destroyed his life with Piers Morgan with alcohol.
2: Right.
1: You know, people in glass houses shouldn't be throwing stones.
2: Right.
1: You know, and that's not, you know, if you see me, that's not a muffin top. I want to make that clear. It's not a muffin top that you see if you see me out somewhere. Those are simply all my semi-automatic in my waist holsters.
2: Right. Actually, I have fat guns. It's a true story. I do. They're fat. Sorry. They're just fat guns.
1: Well, look, we need to have size isn't everything.
2: I try and tell them that. There's no conceal and carry with these boys, I'm telling you, right now.
1: You have a printing problem, huh?
2: You couldn't conceal these in a house.
1: But I mean, it's just so childish. Fat people with guns, that's America. I'm Phil Collins. You need to shut up, dude. I mean, and by the way, I want him to say it, but the fact is for his, for his own reputation as a great singer.
2: Yeah.
1: See, for me, the first time I heard Phil Collins.
2: Yeah.
1: Actually sing
2: mm-hmm.
1: was and I didn't know it was him was on Steve Hackett's first album when Steve Hackett was still with Genesis Voyage of the Acolyte, which is a great album and he's just the stuff you compare the Motown stuff he did to compare to that, it's completely different genre, I mean completely different universes, but extremely talented. But the fact is you look like somebody who's just old and bitter by saying America's fat people with guns for America who supported the daylights out of your career. It's just a dumb move to make PR-wise. I don't want him to, for his own sake, I'd be going, hey, dude, if I knew him, if you're going to have criticism, sound intelligent. Just don't name call.
2: Right. Exactly.
1: You know, sound intelligent.
2: You sound like a bitter old man.
1: Right. But I have no problem with celebrities speaking up. I want them to.
2: Yeah.
1: Especially the crazier the celebrity is, the more I want them to speak.
2: Yeah.
1: Especially on politics.
2: Yeah.
1: So we can tear it apart.
2: Yep. I'm not saying my guns are fat, but when they go to sit down at a movie theater, they sit next to everyone.
1: I'm looking for a low-carb gun.
2: I don't have any slim guns.
1: I don't even know what that means, a low-carb.
2: I don't have any slim guns anymore. It just happens, you know?
1: With age.
2: With age.
1: I need a bigger intimidation
2: threat. Yeah, sorry, they don't get a holster. That's what happens.
1: He pulls out, the perp goes, oh, my God. It's a cannon.
2: Yeah. I mean, these guns need a seatbelt extender. It's that bad.
1: You know, the thing is, when you see, for example, like a Clint Eastwood movie and he pulls out some huge gun, you know, with one hand.
2: 44 Magnum.
1: Yeah. And it's like, you know how heavy those things are?
2: Most powerful gun in the world.
1: How heavy?
2: Yeah.
1: You know.
2: Yeah, I do.
1: You know, and it's like,
2: I've shot one.
1: And that's why you see, you know, most people, you know, don't shoot the gun with one hand.
2: Yeah. No, you don't.
1: Shoot it with two hands.
2: Yeah. No, actually, I had a couple of guys help me hold it. I had to do that with my fat guns, too. Hey, can you guys mind coming over to my lane for a second?
1: Maybe that's what he meant. Yeah. Not fat people with guns, but fat guns with people.
2: Could be. Maybe you got it wrong.
1: I have no idea how we get into these conversations.
2: Well, if he's going to make stupid comments, right. So am I.
1: Yes, exactly. And me too.
2: Yeah.
1: That's the Me Too movement. If they're stupid, we'll be stupid too.
2: Sure.
1: We are Red Eye Radio.
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3: 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Typically, the highest rates across major segments are paid for loads negotiated on Sundays, and the highest volume of loads for all segments is seen on Mondays, also the weekday that tends to be the best for flatbed negotiations, yielding the best rates. Owner-operators tend to have less negotiation strength on Tuesday, which shows the lowest weekday spread between brokers' offered rates and actual paid rates. Broker offers tend to rise by Wednesday, as the end of the week is in sight. This day also seems optimal for the 3 o'clock hustle, so-called for its reliance on that afternoon time of day, when brokers are getting nervous, to improve negotiation strength. 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

0: And we are Red Eye Radio. He's Eric Cronin. I'm Gary McNamara. And finally, the last thing about any celebrity out there. Oh, man.
1: Yeah, what?
0: To Happy Day star Anson Williams, please don't go full Geraldo on us. See that story? Fox had it. He's my yearly reminder to every baby boomer. Never let anyone diminish us because of our age. And then he went topless on Instagram.
1: Okay.
0: In a number of photos to show us his topless 77-year-old body.
1: Do you know what will diminish you because of your age? A topless photo of yourself. Very quickly, it will diminish you.
2: This is KMJ.
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10: And he is Eric Carly, and I'm Gary McNamara. 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Just so you don't think that that I'm an ageist. Can an age
11: is that actually possible?
10: Can an aged person be an ageist?
11: Well,
10: but when I was talking about Anson Williams, 77, you know, with this top off, and the same thing we told Geraldo Rivera. No, I've always been against. For example, when I lived on the beach in Florida for 3 summers. Right, I was a beach bum. And one thing I learned is that the human body is extremely ugly.
11: Mm-hmm.
10: Most human bodies. Maybe, I know that on Seinfeld, what do they say? 10%, 12% are dateable human beings. Basically, we're an ugly species. And so I've always advocated not for women to go topless on beaches, but for men to put their tops on. And I've had that since I've been in my 20s, because I actually witnessed what is actually on a beach.
11: Yeah.
10: So there you go.
11: Yeah.
10: So it's not an ageist comment directed, because that would hurt me if somebody said, you know, you're an ageist. And then I'd say, I can't be. I'm aged. Speaking of age, this caused an uproar yesterday.
11: Hmm.
10: After a new poll found that an overwhelming majority of baby boomers support increasing taxes to help preserve Social Security, conservative pundits have been pushing back with sharp criticism of the demographic that has composed a significant portion of the Republican Party's voter base. In a survey from the Cato Institute, 89% of Americans over the age of 65 said Social Security benefits should be protected, even if it meant higher taxes for younger workers. What? Why are we being singled out? Everybody else thinks the same way. Well, let's get it from billionaires. Oh, wait a minute. All right. I'm safe here with my opinion.
11: Yeah.
10: We I believe that increased taxes should support my lavish Social Security benefits by taxing billionaires. There, that settles it.
6: Right. Well, let's tax the billionaires so we can all get $27 more a month.
10: Exactly.
6: That'll teach those billionaires, and I'll be so much happier. My life will change drastically.
10: Some conservatives said like things like this, just as it isn't boomers' fault that the politicians stole their Social Security or that leftists of all generation voted for the politicians who did it, it's not the responsibility of the generations that follow to make up for it by giving up more of their incomes. I don't know what the steal is.
6: Yeah, I don't know.
10: Yeah, I don't know what the using the term steal. All the money, you know, they lent it out. It all had to be paid back. Right. If the stealing is they didn't invest it properly, that technically isn't stealing. Political, this was the best one yesterday, was Matt Walsh, though. On the people were going bonkers. Political commentator Matt Walsh said, stealing from young families to pay much higher net worth boomers is immoral and ridiculous. Young families already have to deal with an economy where everything is more expensive than it was for boomers at the same age. Older people clamoring to raise taxes on the young on top of that is just perverse. So there you go.
6: Yeah.
10: You know, they make the claim that everybody who is older is well off, and that's not the case, though. There's a ton of people, who are barely making it on Social Security. Now, we disagree with it. We, you know, we have been saying that it should be privatized for the longest time. Yeah, and we already, look, we already know what they're going to do.
6: Right.
10: Doesn't matter what the poll is. We know what they're going to do.
6: Yeah.
10: And even though the bipartisan committee has not been put together to study Social Security, we know what they're going to do.
6: Mm-hmm. Mm-hmm.
10: The things they're going to do in the future is they will raise the cap.
6: Yeah.
10: That'll keep it going for a couple of more years on it.
6: Right.
10: They probably will means test eventually.
6: Eventually.
10: Will means test. And if they raise the amount, they'll raise the amount on the employer, what the employer pays, not the actual person.
6: Yeah, they'll start there eventually, maybe down the road. I mean, further down the road, long after you and I are gone, they may go after the individual, but they always go after big business first. And it will also be small business, of course.
10: Right, and the whole point is they believe, as we said earlier, one of the biggest lies that the left has said for the longest time is that when they tax the corporations, we punish those evil corporations when we all know they pass it on to the consumer. Yet Democrats love that, and they look at Democrats do look at people that vote for them and say they're complete idiots.
6: Yeah,
10: when we're putting a stealth tax on the poor, it hurts the poor the most.
6: Right,
10: and it's a stealth tax.
6: Yep,
10: and we get away with it by focusing on their jealousy and envy. And their jealousy and envy clouds the reality of economics.
6: Yeah.
10: But no, you know. Okay, let me find a moral way to do it. You know, in the old days, when people got old, the family would take them in and take care of them. This is a way for young people to take care of the old people by paying more.
6: Yes.
10: See, this is all you young people need to be paying a lot more for me because I'm old, and in society, we used to take care of our old people.
6: It's the right thing to do.
10: It's the right thing to do. Right.
6: And with more experience in this world, I have become a greater proponent of these types of ideas. Because I have learned. I have opened my mind that it is the right thing to do. I grappled for a while, much like Obama did. I evolved, much like Obama did. And now I am at a point in my life, nearly 61, and I believe more and more that the young people should pay not just more, a lot more.
10: Because you have the benefit of our wisdom.
6: Well, you have the benefit of our wisdom. We created this technology, you may have heard of it, AI, that is going to do a lot for you and expand your horizons and opportunities. You will be the wealthiest generation. It is the moral obligation of the wealthiest generation to take care of the oldest generation, that being us. So what we want you to do is fork it over.
10: You know, it's interesting where Matt Walsh says that young families already have to deal with an economy where everything is more expensive than it was for boomers at the same age.
6: Oh, yeah.
10: Actually, the buying power is a lot greater than it was 40, 50 years ago. Mm. We went through way higher. I went through in my youth way higher inflation than we've seen in the last 5 years. Way higher.
6: Yeah. Yeah, so it was crazy.
10: I'm not sure where he's, because there's a couple of statements made by people where I'm like, could you explain it further to me?
6: I mean, if you're talking about for a generation, that's one thing, but you go back to the
10: late 70s.
6: By the
10: way, I'm being serious, I was being serious on that point, not sarcastic like we've been for the last 5 minutes.
6: it's definitely the late 70s, early 80s. Wow. Insane. I mean, the inflation.
10: Yeah, it was just, you know, it was.
6: I remember it, and I wasn't even paying the bills yet.
10: How much was it? What did you say your parents paid on interest for their mortgage?
6: When we in Del Rio, we had moved off base and they were waiting to close. And they went from, it jumped to like 14%.
10: I thought it did, yeah.
6: It was, and I don't remember where it was before that. I want to say 8 or 9% to 14%. And Dad eventually refinanced.
10: Oh, yeah, everybody refinanced.
6: Yeah.
10: Okay, because, all right, look at this. The average annual interest rate for a 30-year fixed mortgage in 1980 was 13.74%.
6: Yeah, that's, my parents were somewhere in that range.
10: So you're talking about double. You know, we're screaming that mortgage rates could go up. I haven't looked in the last couple of weeks since they raised it like to 7%. So we're talking about almost twice as high interest rates. Now, the point is, you know, my parents bought, you know, the house where my father's still in today. And it's, you know, much bigger house than their first house. But they paid off that first house completely and put a ton down. And I'm sure like your parents, they refinanced whenever they could. And the house was paid off 4 years ago for it. But I do remember that their interest rate was up there. And every time I think back, I go, oh, it can't be 13, 14%. And then you go back and you actually look and it was like, yeah, it was actually that high. So it was tough. But as we've said, if you see what my parents' first home was and everybody's first home was, it was 1,000 square feet or less.
6: Yeah, it was right at just under 1,000 square feet for my parents' first home in San Antonio.
10: Right.
6: And then the one in Del Rio where the interest rate jumped, it was bigger. But Dad kept that property after we left Del Rio. Dad kept it as a rental to kind of regain, you know, a little bit. He was never underwater because he put some money down on that house, but the interest rate was, you know, eating him alive. And then once he refinanced, interest rates came down. He refinanced, kept it as a rental property for the longest time. And so made some money off of it. I remember those. I remember the conversation my parents were having. I was in my bedroom with the door open. And I remember them talking about it, that the interest rate jumped. I remember it.
10: Well, if they got in, like my parents said, I think it was 80 that they bought the new house.
6: Mm-hmm.
10: It was early 1980.
6: Yeah.
10: They were very happy by the time it came to 1981, where the average 30-year fixed mortgage rate hit 18%.
6: Oof. Yeah. Yeah, no, my mom and dad didn't, they got in before that, yeah, so.
10: So did mine. They got in because it was early.
6: I forget when they refinanced, but it was after we moved. It was a few years after we moved from Del Rio. Yeah,
10: I think they moved in like April or May.
6: Yeah.
10: Of 2018 when they sold the house, moved into the new one.
6: Right.
10: So by the time you got to 1981, 18% inflation.
6: Yeah.
10: It went on for a decade.
6: Oh, it was unreal. It was unreal.
10: And it's interesting because you look at it now and, you know, when even with inflation right now over 2%, it's, you know, we're at 5 years now. Five years going on six.
6: Yeah. And the 30-year mortgage is now over 7. I think I saw it at 7.2.
10: Yeah. Now, I don't know. I can't remember if my parents took out a 15 or a 30. Knowing my father, if he got cheaper interest, he took out a 30. Or he took out a 15.
6: Yeah, I'm not sure where mom and dad were, but dad ended up making money thanks to, you know, keeping it as a rental. So that was a good thing.
10: Oh, for the old home?
6: Yeah, for the home that they were jumped in, you know, where the interest rate jumped. So
10: They
6: recovered nicely.
10: But our final thing on the whole Social Security argument, it's all about what I can get for me.
6: Yeah.
10: So there you go.
6: That's it. That's pretty much it.
10: We are Red Eye Radio.
6: Yeah.
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0: We are Red Eye Radio. He's Eric Carly, and I'm Gary McNamara. Interesting thing is, I just checked what the rate on a 15-year standard mortgage was in 1980.
1: Yeah.
0: They really didn't offer them.
1: No data available.
0: No data available because they didn't offer them. I'm like, whoa.
1: Yeah.
0: Because I just assumed, I go, okay, if it was lower interest, my father would have probably taken a 15, knowing my father.
1: Yeah.
0: And I just looked it up. It's like, no, there weren't any. Yeah. But I have the solution here. Since that study came out from the Cato Institute where the majority of old folk say, tax the young folks so we can keep getting Social Security. Well, look, really the problem, you know, is my father's generation because he was born when Social Security came out in the late 1930s.
1: Yeah, they started the whole thing.
0: So take all 100-year-old homes.
1: 105.
0: 105-year-old homes, okay. And that'll take care of...
1: There you go.
0: Take care of Social Security. You know, and so people having this argument back and forth, but the reality is none of that's going to be done.
1: No.
0: You know, it's going to be raised. No. It's going to be raised the cap.
1: Yep. Means, go after the rich, go after big business or business.
0: Right.
1: And then, you know, from there, you know, we'll see where it goes.
0: Raise the cap, means test, and which it won't be Social Security anymore. It'll be a welfare. It'll be a welfare program.
1: Yeah. At that point. Yep.
0: At that point.
1: Yep.
0: But that's what they're going to do. Why? It's the easy way that the majority of people will agree.
1: Yep. The populace will say, yep, do it.

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5: KMJ. It's been 3 years since the Hamas terror attack. I'm Dave Anthony, Fox News, and as Fox's Jonathan Savage reports, it is a somber day across Israel.
6: 6:29 a.m., the exact minute the attack by Hamas began, and Kibbutz Kfar Aza lowers its flags.
7: It's a very emotional day. It's a very difficult day for our community.
6: This is one of many locations targeted on the day in which more than 1,200 people were killed. Soon, Israel has its first election since the Gaza War. Outside parliament, people gather to remember the massacre and demand a new government.
8: What happened to be a massacre, but it could be prevented.
5: Well, Hamas also took 251 people hostage. The last surviving ones were finally released last October in a U.S.-brokered ceasefire aiming to end Israel's deadly destructive war in Gaza triggered by Hamas's terror attack. Now, today, October 7th, also marks 25 years since the U.S. military started waging war in Afghanistan, targeting al-Qaeda training camps weeks after the 9/11 terror attacks. Now to a deadly attack inspired by al-Qaeda, an execution date's been set for Nadal Hassan, the former Army major who faces a firing squad for the massacre at Fort Hood in Texas.
9: Army officials say Hassan will be executed December 3rd at 1 p.m. at Fort Hood. Hassan killed 12 service members and one civilian and wounded 32 others in the November 2009 attack. He was sentenced to death by a military court in 2013.
5: Fox's Ted Linder. After last week's botched lethal injection in Tennessee, there's a court hearing. Krista Pike survived, and the convicted murderer's lawyers say she's now conscious and able to talk while still hospitalized. There's a tropical storm in the Gulf, Isaias, and it's forecast to become the first hurricane of the Atlantic season.
10: You're talking about winds up to 110 miles an hour. We're currently looking at a landfall across the Gulf Coast, the northern Gulf Coast, Friday night into early Saturday morning.
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5: President Trump will go to Texas today, continuing to campaign 27 days before the November elections with control of Congress on the line. He'll stump for Republican Ken Paxton in a tight Senate race with Democrat James Tallarico. It's one of six Senate contests considered too close to call in the Fox News power rankings.
14: Alaska, Texas, Iowa, Michigan, Ohio, and Maine. We also believe the state of New Hampshire, that Senate race is competitive. And we also think Kansas could be competitive.
5: Fox's Bill Hammer. The Trump trip to Texas comes a day after the president went to Maryland, announcing a new naval shipyard for Baltimore.
15: The president said that Anduril Industries, which specializes in defense technology systems, will invest $3.7 billion in the project, and that the Navy will invest an additional $2.9 billion. He expects 3,100 jobs to be created to help build the next generation of vessels,
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0: Now, it's Red Eye Radio. Gary McNamara and Eric Hurley talk about everything from politics to social issues and news of the day. Whether you're up late or you're just starting your day, welcome to the show from the Relief Factor Studios. This is Red Eye Radio.
1: All across America, we are Red Eye Radio. He is Eric Hurley and I'm Gary McNamara. Hello.
2: Hello.
1: So, yeah, one of our listeners sent us, or I think posted on X about what Boy George had to say about, how he is going to remember October 7th. And you and I were just sitting here before our pre-show meeting saying, think about it. I mean, who would have ever thought that we would sit there and say, okay, I agree with Boy George.
2: Yeah.
1: Oh, Deborah Messing yesterday. In fact, there's a couple of stories out on her now, supporting the Republican candidate.
2: Yeah.
1: Mr. Blakeman in New York against Kathy Hochul.
2: Right.
1: Thinks Democrats are destroying New York City. Who would have ever seen that? Yeah. At times, now, I haven't heard him speak in a while. And I don't agree with everything that they agree with, but I'm agreeing with them more. Johnny Rotten.
3: Stephen A. Smith,
1: yeah. Michael Rappaport.
3: Lady Gaga.
1: Bill Maher.
3: Ed Sheeran, whoever he is.
1: Now, I haven't seen anything I've agreed with Grandma Gaga.
3: No.
1: Right. Grandma Gaga is Madonna, by the way.
3: You know
1: people
3: what?
1: Don't know that.
3: I thought about that when we talked about Lady Gaga. I always think about Grandma Gaga, and I thought, might there be a moment? I'm just going to throw the possibility out there because you never know. I wouldn't have suspected Deborah Messing. I didn't follow the Will and Grace thing. I didn't really. I quit watching primetime TV back when before Cosby went to prison. And so it was a long time ago. And I just I never followed the, I know who she is. Always assume far left, I don't really put any kind of judgment one way or the other or really care much about it. But it's notable because if you know that who she's supported in the past, Cynthia Nixon for governor.
1: Yeah, exactly. Cynthia Nixon is as far left as you can get.
3: Well, but we made the point when we talked about it yesterday and you said she voted for Cynthia Nixon. Cynthia Nixon actually made some points during the debate.
1: Yeah, she did.
3: That were like, hold on a second. This isn't just throwing out accusations or names or anything like this. Not that I would support Cynthia Nixon, but we thought, wait a minute. She was formidable in that moment to the extent that I guess someone without that experience could be. And she was a serious candidate. I wouldn't say a serious threat to her opponent, but a serious candidate, and brought up some very solid points during the debates. And so, you look at where we are now, and you and I often wonder this when we go through election cycles, the whole silent majority thing. But the silent, I don't know, you can't say majority, just for the left, only on the left. There has to be a massive silent movement. And by that, I mean people who think that if I say something, for Deborah Messing to go out and say, I'm supporting the, not the Green Party candidate, not the independent that nobody knows that's running and has 20 followers. The Republican candidate is a huge deal. And I thought to myself, is there this growing number of people that are rank and file Democrats that are saying to themselves, you know what? I may not go down the Trump road. I may not go down the MAGA road. But on certain elections, there are Republicans that make a hell of a lot more sense than Democrats. I'm just asking a question. I have no idea. If I were a betting man, and I am, I would bet that no, it's not the case. It's not a great number of them. But I could be wrong about that. There certainly could be a growing number of them. And for Messing to be pretty forward about it, then Boy George, you know, and how he's going to commemorate,
1: you know,
3: October 7th, which we here in the Central Time Zone of the U.S. just entered. And now, you know, all of these, but how many different celebrities have we seen, high profile individuals that have, I won't say made the turn, because I have no idea where they're going to be long term on what issues or what candidates. But Deborah Messing has to know, someone like Deborah Messing has to know that if you speak out against the Democrat, if you just say, I'm not going to vote, if she had just said, I'm not going to vote because I don't support the Democratic candidate and I won't vote for a Republican, that would have been a big deal to me, because the mob is going to come at your door. They're going to be, you know, you're going to be canceled at that point. And I don't know how active her career is. I think Will and Grace has been off the air for many years, but I don't follow her career. But certainly that would have been enough to get the mob, you know, on their feet and cut her out of the herd
1: of
3: liberals.
1: Deborah Messing had to say yesterday because she got flagged for it.
3: Yeah.
1: She defended her decision to support Trump-backed Republican Bruce Blakeman for governor of New York on Tuesday. The Will and Grace actress wrote in a lengthy Instagram post that while she has been a Democrat her whole life and for years, her focus has been on voting rights, the gay community, and gun control. She is increasingly concerned about the quality of life in New York City. I stand by every one of those principles, adding, what has changed is how I feel about the city and the state I dearly love. By the way, nothing has changed with the Democrats over the last couple of decades in New York as to the direction that they're going.
3: No.
1: There's no difference
3: right.
1: 20 years ago, 10 years ago, 5 years ago, or now.
3: Nope.
1: It's been on the exact same path.
3: Yep.
1: Did she eventually feel it? Are there people that she knows that can't afford to live in New York City anymore? But this is, again, the warning that we gave to Republicans and the administration way back in January of 25.
3: Yeah.
1: When the president took over.
3: Mm-hmm.
1: And that was, pay attention to prices.
3: Yeah. Right.
1: Don't just think that you can sit there and go, the economy is great, the economy is great, and prices aren't. Because you're now getting to the point, you know, I go back to that study that was done back in 2008, 2009. Remember that?
3: Mm.
1: When they found out that even liberals, when gas prices got so high.
3: Oh, yeah. Summer of 2008.
1: Yeah.
3: Because oil prices were at the highest they've ever been, $147 a barrel. Yeah. And even California liberals were, well, it was liberals, but I think there was another poll that showed even some California liberals, rank and file, were saying drill, baby, drill.
1: Yeah. They said it's more important to drill than climate change. And that was across the political spectrum.
3: Yeah.
1: And even they asked people, are you liberal? Which even back then, a lot of people don't want to answer.
3: Right, yeah.
1: Maybe now they do. Well, no, they don't anymore. I'm not liberal. I'm a communist.
3: Yeah.
1: Don't call me a liberal. How
3: right.
1: dare you insult me? I'm a communist.
3: Right.
1: But she said, were they right here? In the past, Messing has supported candidates like former President Joe Biden, Hillary Clinton, and Cynthia Nixon before she endorsed the Republican Nassau County executive. She has frequently criticized Donald Trump. But this is what, again, you know, prices can do. The problem is, as we said yesterday, if you believe that prices are going to go down if Democrats take office, they're going to spend a lot more money.
3: Right.
1: And we don't have it. But, you know,
3: right.
1: And by the way, we'll give you an example of you know, what our future, you know, could be like.
3: Yeah.
1: You know, you see the situation in France right now with the riots and everything else.
3: Oh, man.
1: And it's like, you know, they talk about, well, these riots are about, we need more money for education. It's like, no, these are the leftists and the leftist unions now, knowing that there's no more money to spend.
3: Right. We've seen this before from France. Remember when they did the cut back on the retirement and the young people said, you know, they changed the age limit or the age of benefits for retirement, and the young people just went crazy.
1: Listen, this here, this is really interesting. I know I'm not someone choosing between rent and groceries, so talking about herself.
3: Right, right.
1: But many of the people who make New York what it is, small business owners, teachers, nurses, and young people trying to start their lives here, are struggling with the high cost of living, and policies like congestion pricing are making it difficult to afford. Now, what I find interesting is, you know, we've pounded on the congestion pricing for the longest time.
3: Right.
1: You know, wait, how long? When did that first come up? A decade ago?
3: Oh, yeah.
1: Maybe even that long ago?
3: Yeah, yeah.
1: But as we have said, for example, the price of electricity in New York is double what it is in Texas, the average price.
3: Yeah.
1: Roughly 30 cents per kilowatt hour, where it's 15 cents in Texas. Double. That's got nothing to do with Trump or the Republicans.
3: That's state policy.
1: That's all state policy. And I think what you see here is somebody like Deborah Messing saying, all right, I still don't like what's going on in the national level, or I can't stand Trump because he's mean and wishes to blow up all of California. Or have Iran blow up all of California. Let me even exaggerate that a lot more than what he actually said.
3: Right.
1: But because I know what he was trying to say. Everybody knows he's not going to, doesn't want Iran to blow up San Francisco or whatever. I do believe he was making a point.
3: Right.
1: But that's what happens when he gets off script.
3: Right.
1: And the political part of it is that you can't win that one.
3: No.
1: You can't win that one. You can, you know, and so don't go off script.
3: Right.
1: Don't go off script. Don't do ad lib. But that's ridiculous. As I've said, I'm amazed I even brought it up because I said, what, a long time ago. I don't pay attention to what Trump says anymore. I pay attention to what he does.
3: The actions.
1: Yeah, the actions. What he says is meaningless to me now because it goes all over the place. And when he goes off script, you have no idea where he's going to go. But Deborah Messing basically is saying, I know the difference between what the federal government's doing under Trump and what my legislature and governor is doing in New York. And they're responsible for the incredible cost of living in New York. It's not Trump, even though I hate him because he's a meanie, but this isn't his fault. That's really interesting because you see, for example, I don't know how close the Minnesota race is because of the fraud right now for Senate and governor. I know governor's race was getting closer. And so you look at something like that and you go, whoa. You know, in Texas, I am, you know, if the polls are true for Tallarico, or if it's even close for Abbott, you sit there and go, what the hell's your problem?
3: Yeah.
1: You've got property tax reduction like you can't believe.
3: Yeah.
1: In the state of Texas over the last couple of years.
3: Yeah.
1: You know, what is it you're bitching about in the state of Texas?
3: Right.
1: Specifically, what is it?
3: Right.
1: In New York, I can see it. In Minnesota, with the fraud, I can see Democrats and independents saying this is unacceptable. In Texas, what is it? He's offered no solutions. Tallarico, you see the story where he's disappeared? They haven't seen him in a week?
3: Yeah.
1: Has it made an appearance at all?
3: Yeah, well, his ads are playing. The anti-Tallarico ads, I think they're PAC ads that are playing right now. And they're straight to the point and brutal. Like we are. You should be. Demonstrate how radical these individuals are and what they have actually said in their own words. And those ads that I've seen do nothing but that. They quote him.
1: And the interesting thing is, she's looking specifically, her beef is New York City.
3: Yeah.
1: But then again, what New York City is feeling exactly with electricity prices, you see across the board in New York State.
3: Right.
1: That's still there.
3: Right.
1: But she's talking about the specific policies, which is really Mamdani.
3: Yeah. Yeah.
1: In the direction that he wants to go.
3: Mm-hmm.
1: But she's looking at it from the state level saying, maybe she's saying the state shouldn't be bailing them out. Maybe there should be some type of fiscal responsibility.
3: You know, I wondered about that yesterday, if there is more to her message that she just hasn't said yet. That she feels like, wait a minute, no. You know, you shouldn't ask the working class families of the rest of the state to pay for what's going on in New York City. And things are just going through the roof in New York City. I mean, that's where she's from.
1: And then she said she's become increasingly concerned about public safety, saying that the violence we see on our streets and subways frightens me. So, does she hear the defund the police, the defund the military, which is coming from the DSA and saying, we can't be going there? And so, I'm not looking for moderate Democrats because there are no moderate Democrats.
3: No.
1: So, I've got to look and go, all right, Blakeman.
3: Yeah.
1: Trump endorsed Blakeman.
3: Yeah. Yeah. Well, because, again, and, you know, as we start October 7th here, the anniversary of the atrocities, I have been saying from the beginning, that night, I said, on one side, radicals, on the other side, everybody else. No more, there's no more of this in between, in the middle, both. You know, we both sides, middle ground, blah, blah, blah, blah, blah, come together, find common ground. There is none of that. There isn't. And it's not just between the anti-Semites or even worse, groups like Hamas who are committing these attacks. It is political. You're either with the radicals or you're not. And if you're not, sitting on the sidelines isn't the answer.
1: I just wonder, though, you look at it, because we're talking about the number of people that are known as liberals out there and their change. And I'm thinking, you know, can the Republicans eventually get the baby vote? Because if you look at it, Johnny Resnick, goo-goo, you know, said, I'm not going to do politics in my concerts. And then you have Gaga.
3: Right.
1: And the fact that she's been called a Zionist because she's against the racism of anti-Semitism.
3: It's time for babies to wake up and get out there and do their thing, do their part.
1: All you've got to get is Lamal from that 80s band Kaja Goo Goo, and you got the Goo Goo Gaga Goo Goo vote.
3: There you go, right there.
1: Yep.
3: Nurseries everywhere.
1: Yep. We are Red Eye Radio.
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0: We are Red Eye Radio. He is Eric Carly, and I'm Gary McNamara. Good morning. Oh, what did I do with it? I had it here.
1: What'd you do with it? Where'd it go?
0: Oh, jeez.
1: Where is it?
0: It was my favorite tweet.
1: Oh, yeah?
0: X'd post yesterday.
1: Yeah.
0: That said, wow. The problem is, even if Los Angeles and San Diego get taken out, Colorado, the Rockies still can't win the National League West.
1: Oh, wow. All right. Yeah. No, we don't want the enemy attacking California.
0: And neither does Trump.
1: Yeah. Because the enemy is California.
0: Well, actually, California is so radical that we're very fearful that they'll take out Iran.
1: Well, I'm wondering if the new Ayatollah might come out and go, man, that Newsom is a total radical. Way too radical.
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4: And he is Eric Harley and I'm Gary McNamara. One of our favorite men on the street interviews coming up in just 1 minute.
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4: You know, oops, we saw this story yesterday, but just never got to it. And I saw the audio had come out today from Fox. Yeah. This was festival goers in liberal Tacoma Park, Maryland, are asked whether they'd be willing to give up their homes if the government decided the property was needed to house others. And the answer's all over the map. Are you ready?
2: I'm ready.
4: Hey, here we go.
5: I mean, if we were all doing it, I'd be so game. Do you know what I mean? And who's coming to me? Is this a decision I'm making through democratic means? Then yes. Yes, I would be so game. If I voted for it, sure.
6: I don't know that I would necessarily love it, but I mean, if it was something that was beneficial, I'd at least consider it. I mean, unnecessarily, like I said, nobody wants what they have to be taken away from them, but there is something to be said about, like, you can set up things so that they're available for everybody.
7: Do I want to give it my private? Of course I don't want to give it my private property. Are they going to reimburse me fairly? That would be helpful in making my choice.
8: I don't think that's a good idea, but I think the idea of rent stabilization, for example, is an excellent idea where you limit the rate of increase in rent in order to help people stay in their homes.
4: All right. Now, this is the best answer coming up. All right. Ready?
2: All right.
4: Here we go.
9: I think that's a ridiculous idea. It's a fool's errand.
5: The idea that somehow we're going to be better off if the government is in charge of allocating all resources, that sounds not in any way desirable.
9: I love the people. Well, if it's done in the democratic process, no.
4: The government decides your property is needed.
2: Yeah.
4: They're not saying you get a democratic vote. The government decides your property is needed.
2: Right.
4: They're going to take your property. Would you be willing to do it?
2: Right. You know, and this is obviously the next step for those. We remember during the COVID years, there were some rank and file liberals that were saying, well, nobody should own my property, which translates into I can't afford my rent. And so what they were saying was, no one should be able to evict me from where I live. You know, this, and that was kind of the beginning of a new run of squatters. Not that squatters were brand new at that time, but there were people that just found a loophole and became squatters and were living in people's homes. I don't know how you let that go if you're state legislators. I don't know how you let that go for one second. But this was this idea of being able to live rent-free. By the way, part of that came from the subprime mortgage mess. When people got into homes, and it was astounding how many people got into these homes with no payment down, no down payment, and they got in there and then never made a payment and then were evicted. But the eviction process was taking so long that they went months and months and months and never made a house payment. And it was, you know, this is this mentality that somebody else should pay my, you know, because if we're talking like healthcare, when that comes up, well, nobody should make a dime off healthcare. We've actually had callers tell us that. Nobody should make a dime of profit. Well, no, nobody should make a dime of profit off of a shelter or food or water or transportation. Oh, wait, what are we looking at? Communism.
4: Yeah.
2: Where you don't make anything, but nobody makes a profit, and I feel better about that when I have nothing and the government controls my entire life.
4: You know, we've talked about how people think. You know, whether they connect the dots, whether there's actually critical thinking, or whether their whole worldview is actually determined by a slogan,
2: yeah,
4: or a meme or a paragraph without any specifics, you know, in it at all,
2: right?
4: And you know, when I look at the left that hates private monopolies. That, you know, monopolies are, and everything out there is a monopoly. They don't even know how to explain it, but everything's a monopoly.
2: Right.
4: But when you have the clearest example of a human monopoly, which is the federal government, and not only does this monopoly have the ability to take your property through taxes, they have found the loophole, because you might say, yeah, but there's, you have representation in that government.
2: Mm.
4: But they found the loophole to go into massive debt,
2: yeah,
4: to tax people who aren't alive yet.
2: Right.
4: And the left views that as a positive thing. Yeah. And they believe that if they look at a big corporation, because remember, big corporations, if they have competition or not, the left views as a monopoly.
2: Yeah.
4: There's nothing that comes close to the ability of government to be a monopoly. Nothing.
2: Right.
4: There's nothing that comes close in our society. And yet they believe that that monopoly actually is the most efficient and productive way to allocate resources in a society. You cannot be a critical thinking person and actually say, look, I'm open to all ideas here. You know, what is a monopoly and why do I believe? Because you could ask me that. Why do I believe that the private sector works better? competition.
2: Yeah. Right.
4: Competition that drives everything.
2: Right. It works better because of failure. The fear right. of failure, if you're going to compete in the marketplace as a business, you're going to have to, you know, first of all, you're going to have to make sure you have inventory or be able to supply services, whatever it is going to be. But beyond that, you're going to have to know what your competition is doing at every single moment. Two prime examples are the two top retailers right now in America, Amazon and Walmart. And when you think about Amazon started with a guy selling books in his garage, you know, and and then all of a sudden he's competing on a legitimate level with Walmart. I don't know that anybody saw that coming. For years, Amazon didn't make a penny of profit. I don't know that anybody saw that, but Jeff Bezos had that vision and was able to leverage everything ultimately into a business that is now not just here domestically great or big. It's a global business, and Walmart is now trying to play his game on the e-commerce level. If you don't know competition, if you don't know your competition, what's out there in the marketplace, if you're not constantly aware of that, then you'll fail. That fear of failure and that competition is what works for the marketplace and works for the consumer.
4: So number one is competition. There's actually two here. Number one is competition. And number two is you are much more immediately accountable for the money that you spend than in government.
2: Oh, yeah.
4: You yeah. think about government, good God, Congress, Senate,
2: yeah.
4: all their pet projects that they want.
2: Right.
4: Are those projects? Is the government money, when a senator says, I'm bringing the bacon home, is that bacon the most efficient way to use taxpayer dollars? Or is it something that helps keep somebody reelected? And whether it actually works or not, whether the government spending actually works or not, doesn't matter. It's the fact that, you know, the TV stations will say, you know, the for example, when you look at, I'll give a perfect example. When you look at New York and Hochul and the legislature giving out $500 checks because they caused electricity prices to skyrocket through the roof, mm-hmm. where electricity prices are double what they are in the state of Texas.
2: Yeah. Yeah.
4: They caused it.
2: Right.
4: And then they come back and go, all right, let's give you $500, you know, before election time. Because yeah. we caused this to happen.
2: Right.
4: Nothing like that can happen when you have competition and more accountability for the money that you spend in any type of human endeavor.
2: And make no mistake, from November 4th on, they don't care. There won't be any more checks until the next election cycle, maybe. But you're on your own. Now, this is all to... They know the mistakes they've made. All this is coming back on their internals, all of it. And they're seeing it. It's well, what do we do? Well, we'll just write people a check. It's the oldest game in politics.
4: When you see, and this is outside the business portion of it, but not necessarily because they help destroy so many businesses. When you saw what happened during COVID, when they made so many of these decisions without actually having the science behind it.
2: Right.
4: And then when the science started coming out, government, liberals especially, for their willing or their wanting to control,
2: mm-hmm.
4: kept things going in our society that were absolutely unacceptable in the United States of America.
2: Yep. They ignored real information that was coming out so that they could maintain control of people and businesses. And this is something they've been trying to get control of. They saw COVID as the greatest opportunity for them to do that. They wanted to control language through social media. They were doing that for the longest time. Just go back and look at the Twitter files and then ask Zuckerberg what they were doing over at Facebook during the 2020 election cycle. Look at all of these things that they wanted to control. COVID was the perfect opportunity because you couldn't see it. You didn't know it. Everybody was wearing masks. All of a sudden, the world looked very scary, and they loved that, except for the fact that they weren't wearing the masks. Why? Because, not because they were hypocrites. They didn't buy the science. The governor of California didn't buy the science. He didn't believe in it, but he knew he could control other people. And that was part of it, has been a part of the left, and they thought it was the perfect opportunity. And ultimately, thank God, it failed. But they still control people with fear. The world is ending. Climate change.
4: And the entity that does the most damage because of their monopoly status and their wanting power and control over your lives has convinced the American public that that businesses involved in competition each and every day and much more accountable for the money that they spend are the reason that you have your problems today. Yeah. And they look at the public believing them and go, these people are a bunch of suckers.
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0: We are Red Eye Radio. He's Eric Cronin. I'm Gary McNamara. And you know, really, the incredible thing we've talked about, I know Jonathan Turley wrote about it also, but the new polls out there showing that support for K through 12 education, one of the lowest levels ever. People completely dissatisfied. School choice, they want it.
1: Yeah.
0: But you talk about a monopoly.
1: Mm-hmm.
0: You know, you talk about and the wanting for the monopoly and the Democratic Party pushing for it year after year after year after year. And now even in blue states, they're saying, well, wow, we've got to. Why do you think that happened? Why does anybody put an ounce of trust in a government monopoly and their belief that they have the ability to allocate resources better than the private market? There's no evidence to show that. It's exactly the reverse. Mm.
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0: Remembering the horror of the terror in Israel, I'm Dave Anthony, Fox News. That's at one of the ceremonies in Israel 3 years after Hamas's terror attack. Ruby Ken is there. His son was one of the victims, and he tells Fox.
14: Itai was one of the 46 U.S. citizens killed in this horrific attack?
1: He tied Ken's body was among those Hamas took to Gaza, along with 40 others, in addition to 210 living hostages.
15: It took 2 years of war and tens of thousands of Palestinian deaths before the hostages, living and dead, were finally returned. Around the world, events will take place to remember the victims of the Hamas attack. But Israel's government says anti-Israel demonstrations are expected in at least 37 countries.
1: Fox's Jonathan Savage. October 7th also marks 25 years since the U.S. military went to war in Afghanistan, targeting al-Qaeda training camps weeks after the 9/11 terror attacks. The U.S.-Iran conflict rages on, and Secretary of State Marco Rubio, who's in Greece meeting with its foreign minister, says more oil is being shipped now through the Strait of Hormuz, and
16: their economy is in total and complete free fall. I'm happy that for the first time, even the media in the U.S. is beginning to cover what a bad situation Iran faces.
1: There's a court hearing today in Tennessee into last week's botched execution. Krista Pike's lawyers want to preserve evidence while pushing for her sentence to be commuted to life after she survived two injections that were not lethal.
17: The woman was sentenced to death for the 1995 torture and murder of a 19-year-old classmate. Her attorneys writing in a statement, quote, against all odds, Krista Pike is conscious, speaking, and continues to receive critical medical care.
1: Fox's Alicia Cunha. The U.S. military plans a firing squad to put Nizendal Hassan to death December 3rd for a massacre at Fort Hood that left 13 dead in 2009. 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
1: President Trump will travel to Texas today to campaign for Ken Paxton, a Republican in one of the six Senate races considered too close to call in the Fox News power rankings. He's being challenged by Democrat James Tallarico. But as the president continues a nationwide tour ahead of the November elections, controversy still swirls around what he said in Nebraska Monday.
29: Addressing fuel costs amid the war with Iran, President Trump saying,
30: "It's a small price to pay for keeping the world safe, keeping our country safe. They can take out a city. Let them take out Los Angeles. Let them take out San Diego."
29: California Governor Gavin Newsom calling the comments dangerous and stressing over 130,000 active duty personnel are stationed in the region.
31: Where the hell is Congress? Where the hell are you, Speaker Johnson? Marco Rubio, the great J.D. Vance, where is your outrage?
29: The White House says the president was clearly stating U.S. cities would have been threatened if a nuclear Iran hadn't been stopped. Kristen Goodwin, Fox News.
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0: All America, all the time. 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
1: Welcome to the Bongino Report AM on this Wednesday morning. Always good to be with you this early in the morning. We got a lot to cover today, folks. We got an election coming up just over 20 days away, early voting happening right now. And it's important, obviously, to make decisions in business, politics, or anywhere else based on proper inputs, right? I mean, you don't want to do a spreadsheet for a business line and get the tax rates wrong and the input costs wrong, or you're going to get a faulty spreadsheet that's going to tell you the wrong net present value number. Elections are no different. You need solid fact-based data to make a decision about what's better for you, your kids, your country, your neighborhood, your community, your church, everything. The problem is you're not getting it because we're living right now, sadly, in a post-truth world and the infection's starting to spread a little bit on our side. We're going to go into that in more detail in today's show. Welcome to the Bongino Report AM. Folks, we are living through is a movement, this MAGA movement. What happens at the midpoint of any effective political movement is you get people within the movement who may have had access through the past, through clout or a position they may have had, not necessarily the same thing. Some have clout and a position they had, but some just had one or the other. And they realize that it can be very lucrative to use that past clout or present clout or influence or former position. This is a phenomenon as old as time. It's not new. To pull the movement in a direction that may not be a good one. Do you get where I'm going with this? Like, there are a lot of people out there, especially foreign actors, who would like nothing more than to see the MAGA movement completely destroyed. The barn burned down, the animals killed, everything. They want to see, and they realize that they can use some mercenaries on the inside to advance that agenda. And what they're doing is, a particularly, I think, effective tactic for some, not for people who see through it. And it's been such a beautiful morning today to watch all these people just get exposed and just, to watch just like the rock turn over and like the ants and the worms, everything scurrying and like the rats as the light comes on is just like glorious to watch. It's like, hey, I warned you. Oh, look, it happened. Oh, my gosh, he was right. Yeah, I know. But what they do is they use this leftist model of just persistent gaslighting. In other words, lie to people, openly lie to them, lie confidently like you're sure it's true. Lie often enough that the false story you've told people, the concrete dries, and people actually believe the lie. But importantly, you have to isolate people from the truth. And that's what a lot of these social media mini ecosystems have done. And it's kind of contaminated a little bit this movement on the right. Not much, but you see, I call them the Folex MAGA, the fake MAGA people that just say a bunch of crazy things. Let's impeach Pete Hegseth. They attack Patel and me all the time. Like, they do it because most of it is an agenda, and the agenda is not making America great again, I promise you. But there's a leftist model for doing that. And what it does is it eventually contaminates the whole ecosystem and destroys the whole thing from the inside. And that's the goal of a lot of foreign actors who finance a lot of this stuff, is to destroy the movement from the inside so that nobody trusts anyone ever. Listen, I'll address this later with a really uncomfortable topic, but something you and I really need to talk about. Folks, I know the hosts say it all the time, so you tune in later, this is really important, but I really mean it. Like, if you can't check out my podcast today where I covered it too, if you happen to miss it later, it's at rumble.com/Bongino if you want to listen to today's episode. I really need you to hear this. You're seeing it with the FBI as well, something I obviously have direct experience. The last few days have of revelations that the leadership team of the FBI, including us, found and put out there for you to see. We wanted you to see what was done in your name. You're the taxpayer. You paid for it. And massive changes were made. But I'm not sitting here telling you in some utopian, Pollyannish view that, hey, man, none of this can change back. Everything's been fixed. Don't worry. I'm not telling you that at all. We'll be right back.
0: The Bongino Report AM.
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0: last few days of revelations that the leadership team of the FBI, including us, found and put out there for you to see. We wanted you to see what was done in your name. You're the taxpayer. You paid for it. I'm telling you that some of the stuff that happened there was so destructive that we're going to have a uncomfortable but necessary conversation later. And I please encourage you to tune in. Like I said, if you miss it, please check out the podcast. But I want to show you how we got here. You have an entity out there that the founding fathers of this amazing country, we call the U.S. of A. There's an entity out there the founding fathers deemed so important, they were given their own specific carve-out in the Bill of Rights. No, an actual carve-out. You know, Jim, there's not a, I love carpenters and truckers, but there's no freedom of carpenters or freedom of truckers. Hey, you have freedoms just like any other citizens. But that specific part, look at it. Jim's even got a hard copy right there. He keeps them every day. Jim, can you turn to the Bill of Rights? And is there a part of there? Can you just check? I don't know. I haven't read it in a while. I may have missed it. I don't know. You know, I'm getting all a little bit of like memory loss kicking in. Isn't there a part about freedom of the press and like the media? It says something, I think, right?
1: Amendment 1.
0: Stop. It's in the first one?
1: Yes.
0: Like this is the first thing they thought about?
1: Yes.
0: Okay, what does it say? I'm just checking.
1: Congress shall make no law respecting an establishment of religion or prohibiting the free exercise thereof or abridging the freedom of speech or of the press.
0: Or what? Bro, what did the kid say? Bro, B-R-U-H? Bro? Really? Man, that's it. I didn't even know. You know, when I joined the FBI and swore in, I hadn't read in a while. That's good to know. Thanks, Jim. So the press was deemed so important to a functioning republic that faith in the institutions of government and elsewhere could not possibly sustain itself, and fidelity to the country and its institutions couldn't possibly sustain itself unless there was a check on all three branches of government, which, Jim, you and I both, was the media. They felt the media would be that check. Public exposure would be enough to at least attempt to keep these people in line. Well, you have to ask yourself a question. Well, what happens when the entity given a special carve-out in the Constitution becomes corrupt itself? The answer is where we are right now, where 8 out of 10 Americans don't trust the media and nobody trusts anything anymore. And you get some grifter on X, Joey Bag of Donuts 22, who jumps in there and he goes, yeah, free John Q. Public. Is there any evidence? No, there's not. Nobody trusts anyone, so they'll fall for anything. How did we get here? It happened last night. Stay tuned. More coming up.
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0: I like to pull the curtain back, okay? In the business, they'll call this like a news peg. Well, what made me think of this? What happened in the news, Dan, that made you think about the loss in faith in institutions, the media, government, everything? Well, this happened. Yesterday, the disgusting LA Times put out a tweet suggesting that Donald Trump, in a speech he gave yesterday out west, had said that, you know, he wanted Los Angeles and San Diego destroyed, like, by a nuclear weapon or something. There was some, like, implication that that's what he said. And I was like, you know, Jim, I know it's the LA Times. So I was like, come on, man, that can't possibly be true. So I had to do a little bit of homework. I said, Jim, can you do me a favor? I said, can you pull a news report here and find out what's really going on? Because President Trump loves this country, and that sounds like the media is making it up again, like the Fine People hoax and the whole, stay tuned for that. So Jim did a little bit of homework, and here's a news report we came up with yesterday. We were like, wow, even the San Diego mayor and all these people are involved. Like, this is crazy. Trump wants to blow up LA and San Diego. This is so nuts. Check this out.
4: This morning, President Trump facing growing criticism after suggesting Iran could, quote, take out Los Angeles or San Diego, two American cities run by Democrats.
5: They can take out a city. Let them take out Los Angeles. Let them take out San Diego. This is a very small price to pay. And it's going to be over with very soon.
4: Those comments sparking fierce backlash from Democratic leaders in California. Governor Gavin Newsom calling President Trump deranged and dangerous. The mayor of San Diego, Todd Gloria, writing, San Diego is not collateral damage. We are not expendable, and we are never a small price to pay. And L.A. Mayor Karen Bass adding, the role of a president is to protect the country, not to actively threaten it and encourage attacks on American lives.
0: They're convincing, right, Jim? I mean, Jim and I listen, we're like, oh my gosh, we should chastise President Trump. Get the paddleboard out, like in third grade when you were in like the 20s and 30s. I mean, this is really horrible. So I said, Jim, if it sounded to me, I mean, call me crazy, like President Trump was being like sarcastic, like we had to do something about Iran because they could take out a major city like LA or something. That's what it sounded like to me. So I said, Jim, can you pull the original comments? And this is so crazy. Our success rate is 100%. The media success rate is zero. It sounds like we were right again. Jim, play what actually happened. Check this out.
5: I want to see a tremendous victory. You want to see a tremendous victory because it verifies all the things we did. And again, remember, with the war, it's just artificial. It's a little bit high. It's a small price to pay for keeping the world safe, keeping our country safe. They can take out a city. Let them take out Los Angeles. Let them take out San Diego. This is a very small price to pay. And it's going to be over with very soon. It's essentially almost over with.
0: So when you hear the whole thing, if you're not a freaking lunatic, and some people choose the lunacy route, I don't know if it's a brain prion or a virus you got infected with. I'm not really sure. I was given the immunity against liberal stupidity early. It's pretty clear to me that President Trump is making the case that these problems that are temporary with the fuel markets or elsewhere were worth it because we have to win this war against Iran because they wanted to take out an American city. Now, again, I know you're not interested in the truth, so this isn't going to convince a single liberal listening that's like, that's not what he said, man. He said blow up L.A. and San Diego. Yes, exactly. That's exactly. I know in your bumper sticker world of stupid, you probably have your tiny little car there, and it says, like, because you can't, God forbid, have anything big that actually uses gas like a Dodge Viper. I know the bumper sticker says, like, coexist, tolerance, and you probably believe that. You're probably the same guy who fell for the Fine People hoax, too.
2: The Bongino Report AM.
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0: Remember this reminder of what it sounds like when you take the president's words out of context? Here's a news report about President Trump, who allegedly called a bunch of white supremacists fine people. I'm like, did he say that? My gosh, that sounds so bad. Check this out.
1: Some of the people marching alongside Nazis and the Klan in Charlottesville were, quote, very fine people, President Trump said, as he drew a line of moral equivalence between white supremacists and those who protested the white supremacists. This is a president who said there were, quote, very fine people on both sides in a Charlottesville neo-Nazi Klan march. White supremacists. The president seems to struggle when called upon to specifically and unequivocally criticize those groups.
0: Now, that's a hat tip Mays Moore for that great account on X. That's really bananas, because I remember hearing that live time. And just like the president, who was clearly being sarcastic about his need to take out the Iranians before they take out an American city. In other words, he was saying the opposite of what the news report said. This happened too. There are still people listening in this vast listening audience, thanks to you, that I promise you believe that that's true, that the president called white supremacists very fine people. Well, here's what the president actually said, and this may be the first time you're hearing this if you're a lunatic. He actually said the opposite. I mean, actually, literally said the opposite, and I hate the word literally. Check this out.
2: You're changing history, you're changing culture, and you had people, and I'm not talking about the neo-Nazis and the white nationalists, because they should be condemned totally, but you had many people in that group other than neo-Nazis and white nationalists, okay? And the press has treated them absolutely unfairly.
0: So, Jim, that's not AI, correct? That's actually President Trump, because I did hear that live, right?
3: That is him, yes.
0: Okay, that is him, correct? Where he says, I'm not talking about the white nationalists and who should be condemned totally. Just his words. You can go and rewind the tape yourself and actually listen to it if you choose. I know you won't.
3: And remember, that's why Joe Biden ran for president.
0: Was he that said, yeah, that inspired him. That inspired him. It probably did, because Joe Biden doesn't remember anything anyway and probably just forgot the part where he said, I'm not talking about. He probably actually did forget that. You remember this gem, too? Why do 8 out of 10 Americans not trust the liberal media to tell them the truth? It's a very simple answer. Jim, why doesn't the liberal media tell the truth when given the option between truth and nonsense? Why?
3: Because they don't want to.
0: Because they don't want to. Remember the peacefully and patriotically speech the media framed otherwise?
2: You know that everyone here will soon be marching over to the Capitol building to peacefully and patriotically make your voices heard.
0: No, not
2: today
0: that one.
2: We will
0: see whether... No, stop.

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5: Where?

Folks, you see it now, this inversion of truth. How you get people out there, clowns and grifters and bums. They do this on the left all the time. Here's a perfect example of what I mean. Here is probably the worst candidate running in the country right now at any level, in any party, and I mean it, Abdul El-Sayed. He goes on Fox yesterday with Martha McCallum. I want you to watch the infection, how it spreads on the left, how they just say things completely devoid of any evidence whatsoever. They introduce some, you know, random statistic out there that's not even relevant to the conversation, and suckers fall for it. Here he is arguing yesterday that, you know what, this is the simple mind. The complex mind separates out facts not relevant to evidence from facts relevant to evidence. It funnels them down into like a funnel where you finally draw a conclusion, where you get enough evidence that you come to a conclusion, this person, John Q. Smith, did it. Because I've eliminated everyone else, and I

0: views facts. Watch Abdul Al-Sayed do the opposite. He just brings up, well, we chose war. Simple talking point belongs on a bumper sticker. We chose war. Well, we don't like war. Disregarding the fact that the Iranians are chanting death to America, publicly claiming they were rebuilding their nuclear weapon, saying their goal was to kill us all. Disregarding all of that. And then saying, and listen, the Strait of Hormuz is shut down, despite statistics and facts indicating the opposite. Don't be Abdul Al-Sayed. Check this out.
1: We're in a situation right now where we could have chosen peace. And instead, we chose war. And now you've got a situation at the Strait of Hormuz where we can't move oil and gas. The price of energy has gone way up.
2: I got to jump in there. That's not true. What we're actually seeing now, the Wall Street Journal put out a piece the other day that said we're almost to the level of getting oil out of the strait and the region.
1: So why are gas prices so high?
2: That we were at right before the war started. And I think you are going to start to see them come down. That's what we're seeing from economists who are reporting in the Wall Street Journal.
1: That's not what Michiganders are experiencing at the pump.
2: Well, it might take a little while. But the fact is, you know, you see we were in a situation of peace. I'm not so sure about that. I want to ask you about a designation.
1: Well, I just want to say there was no war, and then there was a war. And more war has made us less safe. It has increased our prices. It has made it so that we don't know where the prices are going to go tomorrow.
2: Let me ask you about something.
1: And I just want to say that the average Michigander is looking at this.
2: I
1: spend a lot of time with Michigander.
2: You said that they're upset about gas prices.
1: And it's not just gas prices. It's also grocery prices.
2: Okay.
1: It's also the 18 service members who lost their lives. It's also the fact that you have service members who got deployed and were stuck out at sea without the resources or the rations that they needed.
2: If you know as I do,
1: I'm
2: going to jump in now because I can't let you filibuster. So, first of all, our service members are incredible and they are heroes and they serve our country. And what they're doing over there is protecting us from threats.
0: He hates everything this country stands for. And I want you to pay attention to his tactics, because, again, if you ever want to diagnose the infection in Folex Mago, you see the same tactic. Notice how he says, he oversimplifies everything for people who won't think the process through. There was no war going on, as if he misses the generations of Iranian Islamo fanatics who have killed Americans in theaters from Iraq to Beirut all over the world. He misses that like none of that ever happened. The terror attacks, the Hezbollah attacks, the organized attacks in Iraq during the theater over there. He acts as if no Americans have been killed by the Iranians chanting death to America for decades. Like this just started yesterday. Like Donald Trump woke up one morning and he was like, hey, you want to go start a war with Djibouti? Iraq? I mean, Iran? I mean, whatever. It starts with an I. He acts like this just started yesterday. You see how he introduces what he pretends to be a fact, okay? You see the grifters doing this too. Oh my gosh, there's something suspicious. A war started. There was no war before. He eliminates the other information about thousands and thousands and thousands of Americans killed by these absolute animals and their unquestioned construction of a nuclear program. They were not giving up because they said so. He eliminates all. He never mentions any of that. And then he talks about the Strait. He gets completely owned by Martha, who tells him that's not true. The traffic of oil in the Strait is up dramatically. He goes, well, why are gas prices up? Notice he eliminates the fact that they were higher under Biden and Obama. Kind of an important fact because he's running under their brand, the Democrats. And he also eliminates the fact that Democrats have been at war with American oil and gas refineries and energy. They're actually suing in the Supreme Court now in the Boulder case. You can look it up to make sure we don't produce any more oil and gas so that prices go up.
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0: This is what I'm talking about. A post-truth society where an inversion of the logic and reason process happens. This is what I'm talking about. Please do not fall for this. Middle East crude oil exports back at pre-war levels. Analysts say they're not even fans of Trump, the Wall Street Journal. Holy Moses, how many articles you got to read where they crap on him in their op-ed section? Folks, please do not fall for this. You are starting to see now, and I encourage you to follow these folks on X who are finally getting the truth out there. I also want to address something important, and this is critical. You've now seen a series of absolutely devastating disclosures about what the prior leadership of the FBI did. It's bad. I had seen that early on. We were the ones who discovered it. Those disclosures, specifically the latest ones, came from the FBI, the new leadership team over there, cashing them. They were the ones who put it out there. I just want to tell you a couple things. Number one, it is not the currently, or it never has been, the Federal Bureau of Prosecutions. I cannot say this to you enough. All that leadership team can do, and I could do, and we were there, was investigate. So you see people online, oh, another investigation. I'm really sorry, but it's literally called the Federal Bureau of Investigations. It's not the Federal Bureau of Prosecutions. There is some in the DOJ who just have to get it together. These are just facts. These are not like they're uncomfortable to discuss, but they're just facts. The investigation portion of it is the ceiling for that, for the FBI, for any FBI ever. It is not the Federal Bureau of Prosecutions. Indictments do not come from them. They come from grand juries led by prosecutors for the government. This is really critical that you understand this. And it's not about some perverse blame game. There's been a tremendous body of work done, but there's a lot more to do. Why you would think, like, I'm not with you with that, it'd be crazy. I heard someone comment on this yesterday. Like, if we don't get on this fast, they're going to elect someone else and this stuff will be back. I agree. I've talked about it 1,000 times. I had a limited window. I had a year to do and go in there. And I was brought, and this is the second part. So first, the prosecution stuff has to pick up. It has to. It's out of the wheelhouse. That was not my job. That's not the job now of the leadership team. It isn't. It's to package a bunch of stuff and say, here, that again is just a fact. The second part of this, because I really appreciate there are people out there now telling the truth. Why was I there? Folks, again, it's a bit of a necessary conversation at this point. I do not have the power, nor did I ever, to disband the FBI. The information that came out yesterday is just a plasmic echo is devastating. This is not something new. It took a long time to get to the bottom of where this was and what was going on in the network of people. However, it's critical you understand that if you are going to dismantle the whole place, and like I told you, if the public support for the FBI has been so decimated, eviscerated, that there's no getting it back. I saw Mike Lee put out this morning, maybe it's time to start over. I can't disagree with you. You can't have an entity in an institution with no public trust. I will say this, though, there would have to be a bridge. But just getting back, I don't want to lose my point of why I was not brought in there to be a legislator and just wipe the entire place out. I was brought in there to fix what was there as kind of a Band-Aid, to get in there and fix this thing in a year. And the work we did, I am extremely proud of with what we were handed, whether it was the massive turnover of the workforce, the public corruption cases, the violent crime crackdown, the reorganization of the place away from weaponization. I'm not telling you it can't change back. I don't know why, you know, people like to put words in my mouth as if you think, oh, it's all been fixed forever. That's not the case, ladies and gentlemen. People are policy, and this is a really critical conversation. If faith in this entity has been so decimated and destroyed that there is no getting it back, then maybe Mike Lee is onto something. However, There's got to be some bridge, but they're going to need Congress and people like Mike Lee and others. If you have a better path forward, I'm open to all suggestions at this point. All of them. They're tough conversations to have, but they're the right ones. And we need some movement here on this prosecution side. We'll be right back.
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2: Millions will vote soon, but do they really know the issues? Now, Rob Schmidt is on Newsmax tonight talking about the war for America's future. Rob Schmidt reveals that many Americans are embracing socialism, especially young people. 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

0: Folks, President Trump has led a massive revolution in U.S. politics we haven't seen since, like, the Whigs fell apart. And it's true. The fact that union blue-collar workers are now massively realigning with the Republican Party, non-union blue-collar workers, that, you know, middle-class Americans are starting to realize that Democrats are the Hollywood Party. I'll show you that in a second. That the Hollywood Party that's insulated behind their gated homes keeps talking about the benefits of illegal immigration and high taxes, yet hires high-powered accountants and keeps the illegals out of their property by their gates and fences. They're all catching on to this. The fact that black voters, Hispanic voters, Asian voters, for the first time in my 51 years on the planet, are considering the Donald Trump-led Republican Party as an alternative is a revolution we have not seen, like I just said, in my 51 years on this rock we call Earth. Here's President Trump last night reminding people prior to the election that this is the greatest movement in the history of modern politics. You have a lot to be proud of. I told you, nothing's permanently fixed. It's only fixed as long as we continue to make the right decisions. One bad actor, a Mamdani AOC type, can destroy and dismantle the whole thing, and the press is the enemy of the truth too. But we have an outstanding 2-year resume to run on that I encourage you to keep in mind with the contrast with the communist left that wants to burn the whole freaking thing down like a group of nihilists. Check this out.
1: This is the greatest movement in the history of our country. Probably it's the greatest movement because, you know, the importance of this, right? The country, it's the big deal. It's probably the greatest movement in the history of any country. There's never been a movement like this, and it's love, love. All those beautiful red hats, make America great again. 2015, I thought of that expression, make America great. Somebody said, no, it was Ronald Reagan. No, no, this was, let's make America great. There's a big difference. And he never used it, too, so he didn't. But make America great again, think of it. And we've achieved that. Now we're going to make it greater than ever before, by far.
0: Folks, he's not kidding. We are going into this election with so much to be proud of. And the doomer slop grifter class that many of these people are being paid off by active enemies of the United States are absolutely dying to get active enemies of the United States, like Abdul El-Sayed and others, in power. So their nihilistic dreams of destruction, you know, for burning this freaking thing to the ground, the barn, the animals, the hay, everything happens. That's what they want. Isn't it obvious at this point? You didn't notice how the current thing of the day changes every single day, and whenever they get some traffic on it, they just run with that, discarding any facts or process? Just like this Cornell case, we have a process. If they're going to be charged, there is a process. There's a process for a subpoena. There's a process for an arrest warrant. There's a process for a search warrant. The process is designed to be slow, to stop emotions from throwing people in jail who may be abhorrent but may not have committed a crime. Don't get into this emotion-laden atmosphere where all of a sudden people you thought were friends all of a sudden are saying, don't vote, Trump sucks. You don't think that's weird? Why did they turn like that? Because they're afraid. Folks, they're being financed, many of them, by active enemies of the United States, because the movement Donald Trump is talking about, here's where I'm going with this, is spreading around the world. And people who really hate this country, foreign and domestic, are getting really worried. At Leading Report, leftist streamer Hassan Piker, who thinks, you know, October 7th rapes apparently were not a big deal, and apologists for this. Leftist streamer Hassan Piker, who campaigns with Abdul El-Sayed, MAGA is spreading all over the world. What is he talking about and others? They're talking about the election in Brazil, Bolsonaro, who there's now going to be a runoff. Here's Hassan Piker. We have no way to combat it, talking about MAGA. These guys are spreading MAGA all over the world. Now, all of a sudden, so weird, folks, because they're losing all around the world as South America moves in the MAGA direction. As other countries around the world start to pick up the MAGA message, we our wins in Greenland, you know, combating inefficiencies around the world and our trade environment, people are freaking out. The MAGA message is starting to spread. And what are they doing? All of a sudden, you see these people go, well, if we can't beat them overseas, we got to beat them at home, applying the Yuri Bezmenov principle of you got to collapse the system from the inside. That's where all this is coming from. That's why you see this inversion. Where all of a sudden you see people you know have been in this fight from you with day one, COVID, election integrity. All of a sudden you're like, wait, these people became the bad guys? Like, how did that happen? The answer is they're not. They're the bad guys to the bad guys. And that's the good. That's the good guy.
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0: Did you see this Richard Gere thing? Why am I even putting up these actors? Because you saw Tom Morello, Rage Against the Machine. Rage Against the Machine. This guy had a song. I said last night, remember the song with Rage Against the Machine? F you, I won't do what you told me. I'll leave the curse out. That was the song. Now they're endorsing what? Socialists and communists who, that's their job, is to tell you how to do everything. Healthcare, education, the economy. These people are total frauds. Do not let this cancer infect you. Dial out. Completely cut them out. Excise the cancer of the Folex MAGA people. You will see over time you made the right call. Don't be an NPC. Here's Richard Gere, a used-to-be famous Hollywood actor. I don't know what he's been in forever. I don't know. I don't follow Richard Gere. But here's Richard Gere. Oh, man, illegals. We love it. Richard, okay, there's an easy way to prove this. There's an easy way to prove you're not a fraud, fake, and a phony. The easiest way to do it is, why don't you just take in some illegals yourself? Open up some refuge somewhere and take in a bunch of illegals in your house. Go ahead and do. Why don't you do that, Richard? Because you're full of crap. You don't mean anything you say. Go pay all your money and taxes to the government, socialists, or whatever you love. They won't do it. Do not let this infection of fraudulent actors, pun intended, infect our movement, or we will collapse into chaos just like they do every single time. Check this out.
13: Human rights does not stop at borders. Today, I'm increasingly concerned by the way irregular migration is being discussed across Europe and the U.S. and beyond. Fear is replacing empathy, compassion. People are reduced to numbers, their problems, their threats. Detention, deportation, and sending people beyond Europe's borders are increasingly presented as normal solutions. In Italy, this direction can be observed in the growing reliance on detention centers and in the detention and deportation model developed in Albania. It moves migration control outside Europe's borders and away from public scrutiny. What happens there could become a precedent and a frightening model for how Europe manages irregular migration in the future. That's why I stand with ActionAid, which is exposing the human costs and failures of a system built around detention and showing how it may breach people's rights in an unbalanced, unfair way. Migration can be managed without inhumane conditions, without weakening the right to seek asylum, and without treating human rights as obstacles. We are all migrants, every single one of us. Let us defend our shared humanity while there is still time.
0: I love the euphemisms game. Someone mentioned the new euphemism, irregular migration. It's, you know, why the migrant, why would it be irregular? Because it's illegal. And there's a process called migration that is regular migration. You know what that process is? You enter out of port of entry. You properly produce your documents. You ask to come in. You're vetted. That's what's called regular migration. There's a reason it's irregular, because it's not regular. It's also called illegal migration. And they are illegal aliens. They are aliens to a country that are there illegally. Richard Gere must be ignoring what's going on in Paris right now. The complete implosion of European open borders policies. Basically the wipeouts around the world in Germany, in France, in the UK of far left open borders actors. There's a reason people don't agree with you, bro. Folks, thanks for tuning in. I will see you back here tomorrow.
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18: It's now 3 years since Hamas went on the attack. I'm Dave Anthony, Fox News, and there are ceremonies across Israel remembering the 1,200-plus murdered by the terrorists. Orna Nutra's son among them, and she tells Fox.
19: Omer was killed, and his remains were taken on October 7th, but we didn't know that. For 14 months, we were fighting to bring him back alive. We thought he was a live hostage.
18: Instead, her son was among the 41 bodies Hamas took to Gaza, along with 210 living hostages. The last of them weren't released until last year in a U.S.-brokered ceasefire aiming to end Israel's deadly destructive war against Hamas in Gaza. And Fox's Peter Ducey reports from the White House.
20: Iran hasn't just been trying to build a nuke for the last couple years. They've also been funding terror groups, and now officials here believe that they made a big miscalculation 3 years ago.
21: October 7th completely, and I think irreversibly, has backfired on Iran and all of their terrorist proxies.
18: That's U.S. Ambassador to the U.N. Mike Waltz. President Trump keeps saying the Iran conflict will end soon, and today he'll go out campaigning again.
22: Despite the Democrats' attempts to cast the president as a liability, President Trump is heading back to Texas today, confident that his rallies are turning the tide for the GOP. He will be in San Antonio today to help GOP Senate candidate Ken Paxton.
23: Since starting the rally, it's brought a whole new awareness to how great the Republicans are doing.
18: Now, Paxton is in a close race in Texas with Democrat James Tallarico, one of six Senate contests considered too close to call in Fox News power rankings. There's a new tropical storm in the Gulf, Isaias.
24: 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You're talking about winds up to 110 miles an hour.
18: Fox meteorologist Adam Klotz says that Isaias is on track to hit the Florida Panhandle into Alabama and Mississippi Friday night into Saturday. 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
27: Friday, but it will be noticeably cooler on Saturday with low 90s, Sunday, low 80s, today's high 100. For KMJ and ABC 30, I'm Chief Meteorologist Kevin Musso.
28: And right now in Fresno, we're looking at a current temperature of 67 degrees. Valley State Senator Melissa Hurtado will join the California Farm Worker Foundation along with other leaders today to show their support of the Family Resource Center in Delano. A $2 million ceremonial check supporting the development is part of this event. The Centralized Resource Center will include, when fully opened, farm workers and their families access to health care and mental health, along with workforce development and technical training. Senator Hurtado says this is long overdue.
0: app that CFS is stepping in and taking a big leap to help out. And I think this is, again, I think this is a facility, a center that is going to help not just farm workers, but also farmers as technology changes, as life on the farm changes. We got to make sure that the workforce is prepared for the future. And this is the center that's going to provide those types of resources and education to be able to prepare our ag community, not just for the present, for the challenges of today, but for the challenges of tomorrow as well.
3: The senator goes on to say the Family Resource Center in Delano is something that she's very, she feels very deeply about it.
0: My parents worked in agriculture. They started off as farm workers and moved their way into poultry. And the way that I view the ag community, especially right now when they're really struggling to make ends meet, not just on the farm worker side, but also for our farmers. I think about my parents and I think about the challenges that they've overcome over their time working in the ag community. And we got to find a way to be able to provide them with resources and just somewhere that, you know, we can really communicate to the world those challenges so that the support can come. And I wish that something of this sort was available back when I was growing up for my parents, because I think it would have made a huge difference in our lives. But I'm hoping that this center is just the start of, you know, generations to come that it will benefit.
3: Again, that State Senator Melissa Hurtado talking about the event that's going to be taking place down Delano, to show support for the Family Resource Center down there. Well, the California Wine Institute is reporting that vintners are looking at the early harvest with enthusiasm. This comes as vineyards up and down the state are running several weeks ahead of schedule. Concentrated flavors and freshness distinguish the early fruit, offering plenty to look forward to after a season of lighter crops and closely packed picks. Warmer than normal temperatures back in March brought an early start to the growing season. Meanwhile, USDA Chief Meteorologist Brad Rippey says near and above normal temperatures across much of the nation and possible rain, all part of the forecast which is being formulated for next week.
7: We continue to see swarms of tropical storms and hurricanes and disturbances in the eastern Pacific. We have currently Hurricane Rachel spinning well off the Mexican coast, but that moisture associated with Rachel looks like it could be captured and turned back toward Mexico and eventually the southwestern United States. So as we move into the weekend and beyond, it does look like some late season monsoon moisture, partly related to the remnants of Hurricane Rachel, will be heading back into the western United States. And similar to what we saw during much of September, it looks like the four corner states will catch a lot of that moisture initially. Some of that will spread northward and eastward with time. So it'll put an end to this long-running spell of warm, dry weather across the southwest that followed the wet September. Even though we're into October, a monsoon-like surge heading for that region. At this point, we're looking at perhaps totals over the next week of perhaps 1 to 2 inches, maybe some higher totals, potential for some flash flooding. The moisture should help to at least provide some limited relief from that long-term drought situation.
3: Again, that's Chief Meteorologist Brad Rippey. 5:10 now on the KMJ Ag Report. In the KMJ News Center, here's Randy.
8: Well, thank you, Don, and a happy Wednesday, everybody. Jurors got their first look at evidence yesterday in the murder trial of a Fresno man accused of gunning down his 73-year-old neighbor.
9: Prosecutors calling their first witnesses in the trial of Christopher Turner, the man charged with shooting his 73-year-old neighbor. Turner sitting directly across from the 8 men and 6 women that will decide his fate as they watched what appears to be the moment prosecutors say Turner killed Robert Torres in broad daylight.
10: If you continue watching, you'll see what looks like feet walking back in the direction that person came from.
9: In August of 2022, neighbors near First Street and Clinton Avenue called police reporting a series of gunshots and a man lying in the road with several gunshot wounds, declaring him dead at the scene. Turner was arrested at his apartment 2 days later. Police saying the shooting followed an argument between the two men.
5: No firearm was found anywhere in Mr. Turner's apartment, correct?
11: That's correct.
9: And there are more than a dozen witnesses expected to testify throughout this trial. If convicted, Turner could face life in prison.
8: That's ABC 30's Vincent Camarillo. Down in Southern California, an Arcadia couple is facing child abuse and conspiracy charges in a shocking surrogacy scandal involving 21 children. Authorities arrested Sylvia Zhang and Gongjun Zhang after investigators uncovered what L.A. County District Attorney called a house of horrors. Prosecutors allege the couple misled surrogates, monitored children with dozens of cameras, and directed harsh physical discipline. Bail is set at $100 million. Fire crews battling Yosemite's Dome Fire have changed the listed cause. What was first blamed on an abandoned campfire is now officially under investigation. The blaze has burned more than 6,800 acres and is 41% contained. Yosemite remains open, but heavy smoke and firefighting operations continue to close parts of Glacier Point Road and several backcountry trails. Coming up after the break, we say goodbye to an Oscar-winning legend.
12: $5,000. 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
8: KMJ News Time, 514. I'm Randy James, live in the KMJ Newsroom. Oscar winner Eva Marie Saint has died at the age of 102. Saint's family announced that she died yesterday at her home in Los Angeles. The pale, willowy blonde who won an Academy Award as supporting actress for her first movie, On the Waterfront.
19: You can do lots of things, anything, as long as you're away from Johnny Friendly. And even the longshoremen, you try to help them and they just turn their backs and stick to their stupid D&D. Why should you? You're not even listening to me, are you?
8: Also appearing up opposite Cary Grant, Bob Hope, Paul Newman, Gregory Peck, Warren Beatty, and other stars of the 50s and 60s. Her credits included the Alfred Hitchcock thriller North by Northwest as well. But she was also known for the films she declined, The Man in the Gray Flannel Suit with Gregory Peck, Summer and Smoke with Lawrence Harvey, and The Rainmaker with Burt Lancaster. KMJ News Time 515. That does it for headlines for now. We'll be back with more news in about 30 minutes. Until then, back to the Wednesday edition of the KMJ Ag Report with Don York.
3: And not mistaken, isn't On the Waterfront with Marlon Brando?
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3: Yeah, wow. 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
3: All I remember is him, but obviously there were other cast members and just as talented, if not more.
8: Pure greatness.
3: Yeah, definitely. Well, thank you very much, Randy.
8: You bet.
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27: Hey there, Central Valley. Sunny and still hot this afternoon, racing right up to the upper 90s to near 100 degrees. Not much change for Thursday and Friday, but Friday night into Saturday, we cool back down to the low 90s. Sunday, we drop even further to low 80s. This afternoon's high, 100. For KMJ and ABC 30, I'm Chief Meteorologist Kevin Musso.
3: And right now in Fresno, 67 degrees, 48 over in Yosemite National Park and down in Visalia. We're looking at a current temp there of 67 degrees. And coming up in about 10 minutes from now here on the KMJ Ag Report, we'll have your ETP numbers. The next time you pass a produce truck on Highway 99, you might want to take a closer look. The driver may not be doing all of the driving. KMJ's Rose Ortega explains.
1: Some of the fresh fruits and vegetables heading from the Central Valley to Southern California may now be traveling in autonomous trucks. Fresno-based DTL Transport has launched a pilot program with autonomous driving technology company Kodiak AI, moving perishable freight between Fresno and a distribution center in Los Angeles. The roughly 225-mile route follows Highway 99 and Interstate 5 and marks what Kodiak says are California's first autonomous trucking deliveries under the state's new regulations, allowing heavy-duty autonomous vehicle tests. Before anybody worries about driverless rigs rolling through the valley, the trucks still have a human safety driver behind the wheel. California regulators require that as part of the early testing phase. DTL, a family-owned Fresno trucking company with more than 36 years in business and a fleet of over 100 trucks, says the pilot is designed to study whether autonomous technology can help improve efficiency as freight volumes continue to grow. The companies will evaluate potential impacts on transit times, shipping costs, produce shelf life, and overall freight capacity. State officials say the testing could strengthen California's supply chain and support the agricultural sector by improving the movement of time-sensitive commodities. The pilot also gives the Fresno area a front-row seat in what could become the next major evolution in agricultural transportation. Rose Ortega, KMJ News.
3: Many states have yet to follow suit with President Trump's approval for highway use of tax-exempt off-road diesel for truck haulers. Only about a dozen, nearly all red states, have joined the president in allowing highway usage of that diesel fuel to ease recent record diesel prices. Iowa, Missouri, and Nebraska are among the Midwest states to do so. Iowa Senator Chuck Grassley is urging blue states to follow his state's governor.
2: It seems to me, whether it's Illinois with a Democrat governor, Minnesota with a Democrat governor, those are very agricultural states. You would think that they'd take the same action Reynolds taken.
3: Grassley says farmers and truckers will still save 24 cents a gallon in federal taxes regardless of state action. But USDA says combining both exemptions could save farmers $640 million this season.
2: And this announcement by the president is very important because it shows that leaders are listening to the concerns of farmers.
3: Again, that's Iowa Senator Chuck Grassley. Dairy producers now have until December 18th to enroll in the Agriculture Department's latest sign-up for dairy margin coverage risk protection. Rod Bain has details in this report.
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11: The sign-up will run through December 18th.
4: Farm Production and Conservation Undersecretary Richard Fordyce reminds dairy growers that signed up last year for the five-year DMC enrollment.
11: If you're one of those producers, you still need to go into the local office and you need to actually indicate that you're still milking and you need to sign the application for this year. We had almost a record sign-up last year. A good percentage of those folks took the five-year sign-up. So they basically said, hey, we want to do DMC for the next 5 years. The reason that folks took that five-year enrollment was they actually got a 25% reduction in the premium that they pay to have the dairy margin coverage protection.
4: The program comes with improvements through the Working Families Tax Cut Act, now in its second DMC sign-up.
11: new was the ability to ensure a higher volume. Previous to the Working Families Tax Cuts Act, dairy farmers were able to insure up to 5 million pounds. The act allows them now to go up to 6 million pounds and also allows for dairy farms to update their production numbers. And the opportunity for dairy farms to update their production numbers is really important because dairies, they're more efficient and they're getting more production on less inputs.
4: Producers also have an online dairy decision tool available to evaluate coverage levels through dairy margin coverage.
11: Not only their production, but also kind of where they are from a cost standpoint, etc. That can be found on FSA's website, or if you want to Google online dairy decision tool, they can find it real easily and they can run their numbers through and see, again, what coverage levels would be best for their dairy farm and hope they take a look at it, see if it's a good fit for their operation.
4: I'm Rod Bain reporting for the U.S. Department of Agriculture in Washington, D.C.
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26: Now, the forecast from the North Fork Mono Casino Weather Center.
29: Sunshine continues, still very hot, and we're going to be around record heat for the next 2 to 3 days here in the Valley. We're going to continue to see a cool down into the weekend, Saturday in the 90s, Sunday in the low 80s, and the start of next week, upper 70s to low 80s. This afternoon's high, 100. For KMJ and ABC 30, I'm Chief Meteorologist Kevin Musso.
28: And right now in Fresno, 67 degrees. It's 68 up in Modesto and down in Shafter. Current temp there, 67 degrees.
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0: Good morning. The ETP for today in the Fresno area is expected to be 0.17 inches of water. The forecast ETP for the next 7 days in the Fresno area is 1.09 inches of water. The actual ETP for the past 7 days through September 29th for various locations in San Joaquin Valley is as follows. Fresno, 1.50 inches. Fireball, 1.32. Five Points, 1.47. Pinoche Water District, 1.50. Parlier, 1.37. Stratford, 1.56. And Tranquility, 1.68. By multiplying the ETP by the perfect crop coefficients, you get specific crop water use in inches per day. The crop coefficients next 7 days in the Fresno area are as follows. Alfalfa, 1.0. Almonds, 1.0. Citrus, 0.80. Cotton, 1.0. Grapes, 0.60. Grass, 1.0. Pistachios, 0.85. Stone fruit, 0.75. And tomatoes, 1.0. To review this information, visit JM Lord's website at jmlord8.com. At JM Lord, Agricultural Scientist, this is Carter Pierce, News Talk 580 on the 59 KMJ.
3: Farmer outlook dropped in the month of September as higher input costs continue to weigh on the financial outlook for farmers across the country. The Purdue University CME Group Ag Economy Barometer fell 12 points from August to 123. For the first time since July, more farmers expect their financial situation to get worse rather than improve over the next year. 35% think they will be worse off compared to with 22% who anticipate improvement. Higher input costs remain the biggest concern, cited by a record 52% of producers taking part in this survey. 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It's now 5:28.
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6: 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The California Water Institute over at Fresno State helps all of us to better understand the importance of water management. Laura Ramos is the director at the California Water Institute.
7: Good morning and welcome to Weekly Water Insights. I'm Laura Ramos from the California Water Institute, and today we're talking about climate change and California's water future. California has always had variable weather. Droughts and floods are part of the state's history, but climate change is making that variability more intense. Raising temperatures are changing how water moves through our landscapes, our rivers, our reservoirs, and our communities. For many years, the snowpack has served as a natural reservoir, storing winter precipitation and releasing it slowly in the spring and summer. But as temperatures rise, more precipitation falls as rain instead of snow. Snow that does accumulate can melt early and fast. That shift affects reservoir storage, flood risk, groundwater recharge, and summer water availability. Drought is also becoming more challenging. Higher temperatures dry out vegetation and soils, increase water demand for irrigation and landscape, and can reduce the rainfall that reaches reservoirs. At the same time, intense storms can arrive in powerful bursts, creating flood hazards even after dry periods. California's water future will require both reducing risk and expanding resilience. The state has already emphasized the need to adapt to hotter and drier conditions by capturing, recycling, desalinating, and conserving more water. Water agencies are also placing more attention on climate adaptation in their long-term planning. But climate resilience is not only about new supply. It is also about protecting communities, safe drinking water, affordable rates, flood protection, healthy rivers, reliable agriculture, and functioning ecosystems are all part of the larger picture. The path forward will not depend on one solution. It will take many. Groundwater recharge, stormwater capture, water recycling, conservation, improved forecasting, habitat restoration, and infrastructure designed for a more volatile climate. Climate change does not create an entirely new water challenge for California. Instead, it intensifies the challenges we already know. Scarcity, floods, competing

0: demands and aging systems. The future depends on how quickly and thoughtfully we adapt. California's water story has always been one of change. Now the next chapter must be one of resilience. Thank you for joining me on Weekly Water Insights. And don't forget to tune in next week. Together, we can navigate the challenges of water management and build a sustainable future for everyone.
1: Laura Ramos is the director at the California Water Institute at Fresno State. 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That brings us now to 5:35 on the KMJ Ag Report for a quick check of how the commute is going so far here in the Valley on this morning. Here's Greg Lane.
2: Well, right now, if you're on Shaw Avenue and there's just a bunch of lanes still blocked, some signals are still flashing, and they're not quite done with the construction, so expect some delays there. Hodgkin Lane at East Road, there is a collision. We don't know about injuries yet. Northbound 99 at Herndon, right at the off-ramp, we got a hit-and-run non-injury accident. Looking at our freeways, everything is up to the speed limit on 180 and 41 and 99. And 168 coming down the mountain, no delays whatsoever. And that's pretty much traffic right now.
1: Thank you very much, Greg.
2: My pleasure.
3: Now, the forecast from the North Fork Mono Casino Weather Center.
4: Sunshine this afternoon and temperatures upper 90s to low 100s. Not a lot of change for Thursday or Friday, but it will be noticeably cooler on Saturday with low 90s. Sunday, low 80s. Today's high, 100. For KMJ and ABC 30, I'm Chief Meteorologist Kevin Musso.
1: And right now in Fresno, 67 degrees, 65 in Tulare, and up in Chowchilla, we're looking at a current temp there of 64 degrees. Trade negotiations between the U.S. and India appear to have stalled, with India's finance minister saying the two sides may have reached a point where further concessions are difficult. This follows U.S. Trade Representative Jamieson Greer's statement a week ago that a trade agreement is not close to being finalized. The talks include efforts to reduce the U.S. trade deficit with India and expand American access to the Indian market. The trade deficit with India reached $58.4 billion in 2025, up nearly 28% from the previous year. For U.S. agriculture, a trade agreement could affect market access and opportunities for farm exports to India.
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1: Good Wednesday morning, everyone. It's the seventh day of October, and coming up in just a few minutes from now here on the KMJ Ag Report, we'll have your weather forecast with Kevin Musso. 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After all, it's the opening day, but a lot of the young livestock exhibitors have been working really hard way before the fair started, and they continue to do so. We'll talk about that in just a bit. Much more ahead. Please stay with us.
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1: 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For a news update, here's Randy.
13: Thank you, Don, and a good Wednesday morning, everybody. A controversial mining proposal along the San Joaquin River is drawing opposition ahead of a hearing in Fresno tomorrow morning. KMJ's Liz Kern.
14: Mexico-based Cemex wants permission to expand its rock field aggregate facility near Friant Road. It would allow excavation and blasting as deep as 600 feet for up to 100 years. Supporters say this project would provide construction materials. Opponents say it could increase air and noise pollution and truck traffic while impacting the river corridor. The proposal is going before the Fresno County Planning Commission at 8:45 on Thursday morning in the chambers of the Fresno County Hall of Records. Liz Kern, KMJ News.
13: Candidates for California's 22nd congressional district went head-to-head in a televised debate last night, tackling everything from the economy and immigration to water and foreign policy.
15: This is not a fight about left versus right. It's really us versus them.
16: Tuesday night's debate, hosted by Nexstar Media, saw Democrat Randy Villegas and Republican and incumbent congressional representative David Valadao square off in a televised debate in Bakersfield. Candidates tackled topics from the pump pains to foreign policy to immigration and even water usage. Valadao touting his work in Congress that benefited the region.
17: As far as lowering the cost or improving the economy for people, all those different things that I've worked on over the number of years are all things that have been helpful.
16: While Villegas pointed to his work as an educator and a member of the Visalia Unified School Board.
15: We've been able to deliver real results, including increased graduation results and an increase in wages.
16: With the midterm elections fast approaching, both candidates hoping to earn the votes of the people as they head to the polls.
13: ABC 30's Anna Torreya reporting. Coming up after the break, Ella gets knocked off the top spot.
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13: KMJ News, I'm 544. I'm Randy James, live in the KMJ Newsroom. Ella Langley's long reign at number one is over.
21: Taylor Swift's Patient Zero has knocked Ella Langley's Choosing Texas from its historic run atop the Billboard Hot 100, becoming her 16th number one. Langley's hit has run up an unprecedented 24 weeks atop the Hot 100 since February, Patient Zero is one of four new songs on the deluxe version of Swift's 2025 album dubbed The Life of a Showgirl, The Encore. The set surges back to number one for a 13th week atop the Billboard 200 chart, while its three other new tracks launched in the Hot 100's top five. Swift boasts the third most number ones in the Hot 100's history, trailing only the Beatles' 20 and Mariah Carey's 19. Michelle Polino, Fox News.
13: KMJ News Time 545. That does it for headlines for now. We'll be back with more news at the top of the hour on the award-winning Fresno's Morning News. Until then, back to the Wednesday edition of the KMJ Ag Report with Don York.
1: Thank you very much, Randy. Now let's find out about the weather forecast. It's been hot. Will it continue? Yeah. For how long? Let's get some answers now.
3: Now, the forecast from the North Fork Mono Casino Weather Center.
4: Hey there, Central Valley. Sunny and still hot this afternoon, racing right up to the upper 90s to near 100 degrees. Not much change for Thursday and Friday, but Friday night into Saturday, we cool back down to the low 90s. Sunday, we drop even further to low 80s. This afternoon's high, 100. For KMJ and ABC 30, I'm Chief Meteorologist Kevin Musso.
1: Right now in Fresno, 67. It's 66 up in Turlock and down in Pixley. We're looking at a current temp there, 65 degrees. 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
0: Good morning, growers. In the past, few reports have been discussing details you should consider in order to correct soil imbalance and improve its health and productivity. This came about because of a recent conversation I had with a grower who asked about ways to improve their soil health. Some of the things you should be considering when undertaking a project like this for soil correction are soil cation balance, soil root zone condition to support microbial activities, increasing soil carbon content, and adjusting your cultural practices to complement the changes made. Today, let's discuss cultural practices to complement the changes you've made. When you begin the work of correcting your soil balance and improving its health, it's critical to have a plan and prioritized course of action. This should include a timeline in order to keep the project on track. When you begin doing soil correction work, it's important to also change the cultural practices that got you into the problem conditions in the first place. Does that make sense? So, for example, if you have soil compaction issues where water stands in the tire tracks and is unable to absorb into the soil, that will require more than, say, just chiseling the ground to physically open it up. That's one part of the process. Soil amending should also be done based on a recent soil analysis and with the guidance of a certified crop advisor. Besides that, you should also consider ways to avoid operating equipment when the soil conditions are too wet to support the weight of the equipment without compaction occurring again. When you do this, it pushes the soil pores together tightly and pushes the soil layer out of the root zone. As this happens over time, the soil particles are pushed and compacted together so tightly that plant roots are unable to grow in between the soil particles, which limits the plant's ability to send roots out efficiently to collect water and minerals for use. When the conditions are deoxygenated, it also changes the root zone environment to anaerobic conditions, which are perfect for soil pathogens to thrive. This creates other problems, which are avoidable by not driving on wet soil. If you are applying gypsum or compost amendments, it's a good idea to lightly incorporate them into the uppermost part of the soil. 1 to 3 inches is plenty deep, and in reality, you need to lightly mix the soil with the amending material. It does not need to be deep tillage. In fact, that is counterproductive. This should be more than adequate to complement your efforts to improve soil microbial activities. Because there are many variables that should be considered, and every crop has different needs, it's a good idea to seek the counsel of a certified crop advisor with experience in doing this kind of soil correction. And in truth, these are just two examples as food for thought, because every farm has different challenges. So don't go it alone. Get a second opinion and some professional help in order to improve your soil health right the first time. Here's why it matters. You are in control of your nutrient management in terms of what is and is not applied, and your plan should include current soil and plant tissue sampling. Feeding and amending your soil will improve soil health and plant productivity, which leads to better yield potential and crop quality, especially when applied during the fall post-harvest window. But you should use best management practices combined with current analyses to avoid misapplications.
2: If you'd like help evaluating how effective your nutrient management program is for soil health and plant productivity improvement, visit me at soilmatters.net. I've spent over 25 years working with growers in the San Joaquin and Yakima Valleys, helping them line up their nutrient management with plant physiology to support productive plants and consistent yields. Here's to your crop success.
1: Mark Suderman is an independent certified crop advisor helping growers in the Pacific Northwest and throughout California. The possible impact of the Super El Nino moving our way is still very much so uncertain. Bob Larson reports on how a weather expert sees it at this point and tries to help out all of us to better understand.
5: Well, you've undoubtedly heard the reports or warnings that we've now shifted into a super El Nino situation after four straight years of declared drought. Cliff Mass, professor of atmospheric sciences at the University of Washington, says El Nino tends to mean warmer and drier conditions, so less rain and less snowpack. But
22: the but is important here. Super El Ninos, or very strong El Ninos, whatever you prefer to call it, they tend to be different. They tend to be ones where the precipitation is near normal and the snowpack tends to be near normal. We tend to slow a little bit warmer than normal, but they're different animals in terms of the implications for Washington State.
5: But call it what you will, Mass says this year will be super.
22: Right now, it is clear, there is no doubt about it, that we're going to be in a super or very strong El Nino situation for the beginning of the winter. I mean, there's no doubt about it now.
5: And this, Mass says, hasn't happened very often.
22: We don't have a large sample, right? We only got three during the last, 30, 40 years. They tend to be ones which are not disastrous for us. In terms of water supply or snowpack.
5: So, Mass says, bottom line?
22: I think we got to be really careful this year about assuming that it's going to be the end of the world here in the Northwest.
5: Again, that's Cliff Mass, atmospheric sciences professor at the University of Washington.
1: And that was Bob Larson reporting. Meanwhile, dairy producers now have until December 18th to enroll on the latest USDA Dairy Margin Coverage Risk Management offering. Rod Bean reports.
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24: The sign-up will run through December 18th.
23: Farm Production and Conservation Undersecretary Richard Fordyce reminds dairy growers that signed up last year for the five-year DMC enrollment.
24: If you're one of those producers, you still need to go into the local office and you need to actually indicate that you're still milking and you need to sign the application for this year. The reason that folks took that five-year enrollment was they actually got a 25% reduction in the premium that they pay to have the dairy margin coverage protection.
23: Producers also have an online dairy decision tool available to evaluate coverage levels through dairy margin coverage. 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I'm Rod Bain reporting for the U.S. Department of Agriculture in Washington, D.C.
1: The Big Fresno Fair opens today, and 4-H and FFA students are showing off their hard work at the fair. Terry Collins is the livestock superintendent, and she talks about some of the hard work involved just to show up at the fair.
25: So for the livestock kids, which they started coming in last weekend, it starts at 5 o'clock in the morning. Some of them are earlier because they are farther away. So these kids that are showing, they are up at 5 o'clock in the morning, and then they probably won't see the bed until tonight, probably about 11:30, 12 o'clock. So a lot of the kids are here. They are excited. They are dedicated to their animal partners, and they are trying to make sure that all of their animals are taken care of. It's just like being at home for them.
1: You can see goats and dairy replacement heifers this week at the Livestock Pavilion. Plus, there are junior livestock auctions taking place at the Big Fresno Fair, with the first one slated for this Saturday morning. But there's more.
25: Week two, we come back after Monday. We do a switchover, and we bring in beef, sheep, and swine for our second auction, which is October the 17th. So we do a complete switchover. So we go from the dairy cattle and meat goats, poultry, and all that, we roll right into our beef, sheep, and swine category. So we also have some really fun educational areas. We have students that'll be up giving presentations on what their project is, how they have to be dedicated to this project, as well as making sure that the public understands about our animal partners. And some of our kids, they may even be doing demonstrations on some mechanical issues. So we have a lot of things to offer in our barn. We also have our area where we have some exotic animals for the public to see. Since they are part of our agriculture in this area, we want to make sure that we can actually show them off as well. So we do have a yak this year, and we have some baby doll sheep, and we have some our little donkey partners with their foals that will be outside. And then we have our birthing center for our sheep. So we're pretty excited for the public to come out and see what we have.
1: Terry Collins is the livestock superintendent. And again, the Big Fresno Fair opens today.
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4: Sunshine continues, still very hot, and we're going to be around record heat for the next 2 to 3 days here in the valley. We're going to continue to see a cool down into the weekend, Saturday in the 90s, Sunday in the low 80s, and the start of next week, upper 70s to low 80s. This afternoon's high, 100. For KMJ and ABC 30, I'm Chief Meteorologist Kevin Musso.
1: And right now in Fresno, we're looking at a temperature of 67 degrees, 66 up in Turlock and down in Pixley, 65 at the moment. That's it for the KMJ Ag Report. Thanks for joining us and thank you for farming. Up next, Fresno's award-winning morning news.

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10: Good morning, everybody. It is Wednesday, and this is Fresno's Morning News. I'm Christopher Gabriel.
11: Good morning. I'm Randy James. A man is on trial for the killing of his 73-year-old neighbor. Jurors get their first look at evidence.
10: A controversial mining proposal along the San Joaquin River draws opposition.
11: And that didn't take long. Ella Langley knocked off the top spot by a familiar voice.
10: All those stories, plenty more coming your way from Randy James over the next 3 hours. But first, let's go to Fox News, Midtown Manhattan. It's 6 a.m.
12: 3 years later in Israel, I'm Dave Anthony, Fox News, remembering the Hamas terror attack.
13: 6:29 a.m., the exact minute the attack by Hamas began, and Kibbutz Kfar Aza lowers its flags.
14: It's a very emotional day. It's a very difficult day for our community.
13: This is one of many locations targeted on the day in which more than 1,200 people were killed.
12: That's Fox's Jonathan Savage. 41 of those murdered were taken to Gaza, along with 210 living hostages. The last of them were finally released last October in a U.S.-brokered ceasefire aiming to end Israel's war against Hamas. It's left tens of thousands of Palestinians dead and much of Gaza in ruins. October 7th is also when the U.S. military started waging war against al-Qaeda and the Taliban in Afghanistan 25 years ago, weeks after the 9/11 terror attacks. And as the Iran conflict rages on, Secretary of State Marco Rubio, who's in Greece for talks with its foreign minister, says Iran's economy is in free fall and...
15: The Straits of Hormuz are open. There's almost as much oil flowing out now as there was before this conflict began, so they've lost complete control of the straits.
12: There's a hearing in Tennessee later into last week's non-lethal injection. Convicted murderer Krista Pike survived. She's now conscious and able to talk, still hospitalized.
16: Pike's attorneys are set to attend court today as they seek to examine what went wrong. They're calling for the preservation of evidence from the attempted execution while asking the governor to change Pike's sentence to life in prison without the possibility of parole.
12: That's Fox's Alicia Acuna. Another convicted murderer faces a U.S. military firing squad, and they've set Nadal Hassan's date with death December 3rd at Fort Hood in Texas, the same base the former Army major attacked back in 2009. Hassan's rampage, motivated by his anger over the U.S. war on terror, killed 12 soldiers and a civilian, then wounded 32 others. America's listening to Fox News.
6: When I hit my 50s, I felt like things were slowing down.
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9: 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And sports with George Takata. 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
10: Happy Wednesday, everybody. It is October 7th, and this is the award-winning Fresno's Morning News. Boy, so glad to have you aboard. Let's go right over to the traffic desk. Say good morning to Greg Lane. Greg, how are things out there?
11: Not too bad. You see that beautiful moon?
10: Beautiful. Morning? Gorgeous.
11: Just gorgeous. Anyway, we have some pretty good traffic to report right now on 152, the drive over Chaco Pass. It's a really good drive. We got a little delay at the 158 interchange, but nothing that is really, really too bad. Eastbound 168 at Indian Camp. This is near Auberry this morning. There is a non-injury accident that is causing some delays. And Hoskin Lane at East Road, there is a crash. We don't know about injuries. Next update, 10 minutes away. That's Greg Lane with KMJ Traffic.
8: Now, the forecast from the North Fork Mono Casino Weather Center.
12: Sunshine this afternoon and temperatures upper 90s to low 100s. Not a lot of change for Thursday or Friday, but it will be noticeably cooler on Saturday with low 90s. Sunday, low 80s. Today's high, 100. For KMJ and ABC 30, I'm Chief Meteorologist Kevin Musso.
10: 66 degrees right now at 6:08. Let's head over to the news desk. Say good morning to Randy James.
13: Thank you, Christopher. Good morning, everybody. Jurors got their first look at evidence yesterday in the murder trial of a Fresno man accused of gunning down his 73-year-old neighbor.
14: Prosecutors calling their first witnesses in the trial of Christopher Turner, the man charged with shooting his 73-year-old neighbor. Turner sitting directly across from the eight men and six women that will decide his fate, as they watched what appears to be the moment prosecutors say Turner killed Robert Torres in broad daylight.
15: If you continue watching, you'll see what looks like feet walking back in the direction that person came from.
14: In August of 2022, neighbors near First Street and Clinton Avenue called police reporting a series of gunshots and a man lying in the road with several gunshot wounds, declaring him dead at the scene. Turner was arrested at his apartment 2 days later. Police saying the shooting followed an argument between the two men.
16: No firearm was found anywhere in Mr. Turner's apartment, correct?
17: That's correct.
14: And there are more than a dozen witnesses expected to testify throughout this trial. If convicted, Turner could face life in prison.
13: That's ABC 30's Vincent Camarillo. Down in Southern California, an Arcadia couple is facing child abuse and conspiracy charges in a shocking surrogacy scandal involving 21 children. Authorities arrested Sylvia Zhang and Gung Jun Wang after investigators uncovered what L.A. County's district's attorney called a house of horrors. Prosecutors allege the couple misled surrogates, monitored children with dozens of cameras, and directed harsh physical discipline. Bail is set at $100 million. A controversial mining proposal along the San Joaquin River is drawing opposition ahead of a hearing in Fresno tomorrow morning. KMJ's Liz Kern.
7: Mexico-based Cemex wants permission to expand its rock field aggregate facility near Friant Road. It would allow excavation and blasting as deep as 600 feet for up to 100 years. Supporters say this project would provide construction materials. Opponents say it could increase air and noise pollution and truck traffic while impacting the river corridor. The proposal is going before the Fresno County Planning Commission at 8:45 on Thursday morning in the chambers of the Fresno County Hall of Records. Liz Kern, KMJ News.
13: The Big Fresno Fair opens today. KMJ Ag Director Don York reports on how 4-H and FFA students are showing off their hard work as livestock exhibitors.
17: Hundreds of young exhibitors are taking part of this year's Big Fresno Fair. Terry Collins is the livestock superintendent.
18: The kids have worked really hard. This is their time to shine, and we hope that everybody has a great week.
17: Plus, there are junior livestock auctions taking place at the Big Fresno Fair, with the first one slated for this Saturday morning.
18: You know, a lot of the kids do use this as a tool to earn money to go to school. It is a great opportunity for children to interact with the public along with their animal partners.
17: Don York, KMJ News.
13: 6:11 here on Fresno's Morning News. Oscar winner Eva Marie Saint has died at the age of 102. Saint's family announced that she died yesterday at her home in Los Angeles. The pale, willowy blonde who won an Academy Award as supporting actress for her first movie, On the Waterfront.
19: You could do lots of things, anything, as long as you're away from Johnny Friendly. And even the longshoremen, you try to help them and they just turn their backs and stick to their stupid D&D. Why should you... You're not even listening to me,
13: also,
19: are you?
13: Also appearing opposite Cary Grant, Bob Hope, Paul Newman, Gregory Peck, Warren Beatty, and other stars of the 50s and 60s. Her credits included the Alfred Hitchcock thriller North by Northwest, but she was also famously known for the films she declined. The Man in the Gray Flannel Suit with Gregory Peck, Summer and Smoke with Lawrence Harvey, and The Rainmaker with Burt Lancaster.
10: She was a steady... Show up on time, mm-hmm. Be credible in whatever role you are. I was immediately thinking about North by Northwest when I heard that she had passed away.
13: Poor thing.
11: She was. What's really interesting is that all throughout the 60s and everything, she was always on The Tonight Show. She was one of the regulars that Johnny Carson absolutely loved. And you just saw her everywhere.
13: And did you know, back in 1955... She was pregnant with her first child, Daryl, when she won and accepted that Academy Award.
10: That is something.
13: Isn't that great?
10: Yeah, that's it. She was somebody when we were growing up. She was always there.
13: Yeah.
10: Always out there doing some stuff. All right, sad news, but what a good life. A life well lived, Eva Marie Saint. All right, coming up, George Takata has your sports. He'll tell you what happened yesterday in the National League Championship. Excuse me, National League Division Series. We'll get ahead of ourselves here. The Dodgers were in Atlanta. The Padres hosting Milwaukee. Padres had a chance to get swept. And, of course, Atlanta yesterday going into that game 1-1. Also, George will give you a preview of the ALDS and a little NHL, NBA as well. All that coming up.
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21: Good Wednesday morning, everybody. I'm George Takata with the KMJ Morning Sports Report. NLDS Game 3, the Dodgers beat the Braves 3-1, take a 2-1 lead in the series. Los Angeles with a 3-run fourth. Enrique Hernandez a 2-run homer. Freddie Freeman a solo shot. Yoshinobu Yamamoto in postseason mode. 7 innings, 4 hits, 1 run, 1 walk, 10 strikeouts, gets the win. Dylan Lee, the former Diamond Dog, a scoreless 7th for Atlanta. Game 4 today at 3 o'clock on Fox Sports 1. The Battle of the Tylers. Glasnow against Malley, the Dodgers 1 win away from the league championship series. The Padres hold off elimination, beat the Brewers 4-3 in San Diego. Milwaukee leads the series 2-1. Jake Cronenworth, the tie-breaking solo homer in the 5th. Michael King, 2 innings, no runs, gets the save on just 1 day of rest. He pitched 5 innings in a start in Game 2. Game 4 tonight at 7 o'clock in San Diego. The Brewers still need one more win to advance to the league championship series. Division Series Game 3 in the American League. Guardians at the White Sox at 1 o'clock on TBS. Chicago up 2-0. Rays at the Yankees at 5 o'clock, also on TBS. Tampa Bay up 2-0. The White Sox and the Rays can both advance to the ALCS with wins today. NBA preseason, the Warriors route the Lakers 124-98. Steph Curry, 16 points in 14 minutes. Luka Doncic did not play. And in the NHL, the Kings fall to the Panthers 2-1. Los Angeles 0-2-1 to start the season. 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That will do it for your morning check at sports. Enjoy your Wednesday, everyone. I'm George Takata with the KMJ Morning Sports Report.
10: 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Let's head back over to the traffic desk. 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
11: And right now, CG, Pacheco Pass is looking really good. At 156, there is a slight delay, but not much of a delay. No delays at all on 99 to 41. They're up to the speed limit and moving along just fine. Same thing for 180 and 168. Cruising through Clovis, no delays there. Next update in 10 minutes, Greg Lane with KMJ Traffic.
1: Now, the forecast from the North Fork Mono Casino Weather Center.
12: Hey there, Central Valley. Sunny and still hot this afternoon, racing right up to the upper 90s to near 100 degrees. Not much change for Thursday and Friday, but Friday night into Saturday, we cool back down to the low 90s. Sunday, we drop even further to low 80s. This afternoon's high, 100. For KMJ and ABC 30, I'm Chief Meteorologist Kevin Musso.
10: Thank you, Kevin. 66 degrees right now here in Fresno at 617. We're going to head back to Randy in 2 minutes.
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6: Thank you, Christopher. Good morning, everybody. Grief and anger as Israel marks the anniversary of the October 7th attacks.
3: 6:29 a.m., the exact minute the attack by Hamas began, and Kibbutz Kfar Aza lowers its flags.
7: It's a very emotional day. It's a very difficult day for our community.
3: This is one of many locations targeted on the day in which more than 1,200 people were killed. Soon, Israel has its first election since the Gaza War. Outside parliament, people gather to remember the massacre and demand a new government.
8: What happened to be a massacre, but could be prevented.
9: We need to know that we have a government that cares about the public and doesn't work only for itself.
3: Jonathan Savage, Fox News.
6: The World Health Organization wants more information from Russia about what killed a Plague Institute worker in Siberia.
10: The WHO pressing Moscow for more information on the lab worker's death amid some reports citing unnamed Russian media that a second person in Siberia has died and that the cause was plague. The UN agency calling transparency vital for a clear picture of potential health risks. Russian authorities say pneumonia of an as yet unestablished origin caused the death of the 28-year-old lab worker Friday, whose passing triggered the quarantine of some 200 people. Russia's health watchdog claimed Tuesday that no cases of plague had been detected among anyone who'd come into contact with the deceased worker. And a local official said that 60% of those placed in quarantine had been released. Lillian Wu, Fox News.
6: The two candidates in the Maine Senate race went toe-to-toe last night in their first televised debate.
11: Incumbent Republican Senator Susan Collins faced off against her Democratic challenger, Troy Jackson, in the first of four planned debates, laying out why they think voters should cast a ballot for them. Immigration was one of the topics, coming in the wake of the death of a man in Biddeford, Maine, this year at the hands of ICE.
12: You cannot abolish ICE. It does need reform.
13: I do not believe that what ICE is doing is actually helping protect us. I think it's hurting the state. And it's time that ICE is disbanded and we go back to putting that money in the Customs and Border Patrol.
11: Other topics included health care and affordability. Their next debate is set for Thursday. Tanya J. Powers, Fox News.
6: 6:22 here on Fresno's Morning News. Ella Langley's long reign at number one is over.
14: Taylor Swift's Patient Zero has knocked Ella Langley's Choosing Texas from its historic run atop the Billboard Hot 100. Becoming her 16th number one. Langley's hit has run up an unprecedented 24 weeks atop the Hot 100 since February. Patient Zero is one of four new songs on the deluxe version of Swift's 2025 album dubbed The Life of a Showgirl, The Encore. The set surges back to number one for a 13th week atop the Billboard 200 chart, while its three other new tracks launched in the Hot 100's top five. Swift boasts the third most number ones in the Hot 100's history, trailing only the Beatles' 20 and Mariah Carey's 19. Michelle Polino, Fox News.
5: All right, this might sound like a dumb question. I'm going to ask this to Greg. The AP Top 25 college basketball, college football, there's 67, 68 voters. That's how they get ranked. How does the Billboard Top 100 get ranked?
15: Most of it has to do with sales and with downloads. I mean,
5: sales like MP3 downloads.
15: Yeah. And that's how it's done. And I think it's really interesting because Ella Langley has talked many times about how much she admires Taylor Swift, and I think that she's not going to be upset. I mean, she had a heck of a run. That song is going to go down in history as the song she's going to play every time she goes to concert for the rest of her life.
6: You know, Taylor is significantly more popular than Ella Langley is.
5: Yeah.
6: However, that little clip of that song, that Patient Zero, that's nothing. I mean, it just seems so... The Choosing Texas is such a better song. But Taylor's fans are out there scooping
5: them up. I was just
6: going
5: to say that. Yep. Yeah. Taylor's fans basically got together and said, we have to correct this. We need to get our gal up there.
15: I was thinking the same thing.
5: Yep, absolutely. All right, coming up, traffic and weather.
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3: And right now, CG, we're in Visalia, where Avenue 88, just west of Road 151, is the scene of a crash. We don't know about injuries, but emergency personnel are now arriving on the scene. Near Coalinga on northbound 41, just north of 33, a very, very busy intersection right now. And there's a bunch of debris all over the roadway causing problems. Right now, we're looking at 99 and 41, and they're up the speed limit moving along. So is 168 and 180, both directions, no delays. Next update in 10 minutes. I'm Greg Lane with KMJ Traffic.
4: Now, the forecast from the North Fork Mono Casino Weather Center.
5: Sunshine continues, still very hot, and we're going to be around record heat for the next 2 to 3 days here in the valley. We're going to continue to see a cool down into the weekend, Saturday in the 90s, Sunday in the low 80s, and the start of next week, upper 70s to low 80s. This afternoon's high, 100. For KMJ and ABC 30, I'm Chief Meteorologist Kevin Musso.
2: Thank you, Kevin. 66 degrees right now at 627. We're going to head back to Randy.
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0: is them.
1: Tuesday night's debate, hosted by Nexstar Media, saw Democrat Randy Villegas and Republican and incumbent Congressional Representative David Valadao square off in a televised debate in Bakersfield. Candidates tackled topics from the pump pains to foreign policy to immigration and even water usage. Valadao touting his work in Congress that benefited the region.
2: As far as lowering the cost or improving the economy for people, all those different things that I've worked on over the number of years are all things that have been helpful.
1: While Villegas pointed to his work as an educator and a member of the Visalia Unified School Board.
3: We've been able to deliver real results, including increased graduation results and an increase in wages.
1: With the midterm elections fast approaching, both candidates hoping to earn the votes of the people as they head to the polls.
4: ABC 30's Anna Torreya reporting. 6:31 here on Fresno's Morning News. The San Diego Padres avoided playoff elimination with a 4-3 victory over the Brewers in Game 3 of their NL Division Series. Jake Cronenworth hit a tie-breaking homer, and Game 2 starter Michael King pitched the final two innings on one day of rest.
5: Well, you hit on the two big names right there. Michael King, he just came in and was elite, pitching, as you said, on one day rest.
4: Man.
5: Jake Cronenworth has been a guy for the Padres who always comes up big in the biggest moments. He had been in a slump. You referenced a home run.
6: Mm-hmm. Brewers come back to tie the game. Jake Cronenworth swings, looking for his first big moment of the series. San Diego's got the lead.
5: Yes, they took the lead 3-2. They added another one in the sixth, held on for a 4-3 win. Cronenworth, that has to make San Diego, the entire fan base, the organization, feel good, because if that got them out of the slump, they still have to come back and win one more, and then they have to go back to Milwaukee if they have a chance to win this series.
4: Man.
5: Yeah.
7: So what do you think if they go to Milwaukee? How do you see that?
5: Milwaukee.
7: Okay.
5: I think Milwaukee actually will win game four. I really do. Milwaukee's just so good. Mm. San Diego's a good team, but Milwaukee's, yeah, I think, one of the two or three best teams in baseball.
4: But maybe we could all just say, go Padres!
5: Go Padres!
7: There,
5: yeah,
7: you go.
5: Yeah, I know my daughters are both Padres fans, so it's a good game. Good game for the folks, the good folks in San Diego. All right, we are at the bottom of the hour. We have your bottom hour headlines coming up next. 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
5: And these are your bottom hour headlines. Good morning, I'm Christopher Gabriel.
4: 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A new round of layoffs hitting Kern County's energy sector. We'll tell you why in today's KMJ Business Report.
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0: candidate.
1: And we'll visit with Herman Armesqua from the big Fresno Fair.
0: Oh, you say his lovely name better than I do, Herman Armesqua. But we will get to start these reports up again coming up in just a few minutes. And we'll have 8 days of those for you to get you set for every day's big Fresno Fair. But first, let's go back to the traffic desk. Check in with Gregory.
2: And usually I'm in trouble when someone calls me Gregory, but not now. Anyway, East Elkhorn and South Fowler, we have a collision there. Not sure about the injuries. One thing that is just amazing this morning, if you're on the freeways, you're seeing it. No traffic. Just amazing. On 99 and 41, a little bit of backup starting to form in Madera at Avenue 12. The rest of 41 is looking great. So is 99. And we'd just be really glad for that. 168 and 180, still no delays and no accidents to report. Next update in 10 minutes. I'm Greg Lane with KMJ Traffic.
3: Now, the forecast from the North Fork Mono Casino Weather Center.
4: Sunshine this afternoon and temperatures upper 90s to low 100s. Not a lot of change for Thursday or Friday, but it will be noticeably cooler on Saturday with low 90s. Sunday, low 80s. Today's high, 100. For KMJ and ABC 30, I'm Chief Meteorologist Kevin Musso.
0: 66 degrees right now. Let's take a look at Lower Manhattan and Wall Street. Been open for business now about 6.5 minutes, and it's a very sluggish start to the day. The Dow is down 459. NASDAQ's down 181. S&P 500 is down 37. Oil is up from yesterday, right now trading at $90 a barrel. We're going to get back to Randy at the news desk in 65.
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0: This week's sweet deal, $25 gets you $50 for Wendy's. 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
1: Thank you, Christopher. Good morning, everybody. A new round of layoffs is hitting Kern County's energy sector as another oil feeds field services company scales back its California operations. Rose Ortega has more in today's KMJ Business Report.
11: Houston-based Key Energy Services plans to lay off 53 workers in Bakersfield and 4 more in Ventura as it exits California. The company says the cuts, scheduled for November 22nd, are the result of decreased business in the state. The move continues a trend of downsizing across Kern County's oil field services industry. Key Energy also cut jobs in Taft last year and announced broader California layoffs in 2024. The company provides drilling, well maintenance, and plugging services for oil producers. Along with the layoffs, Key says it will permanently close facilities in Bakersfield, Shafter, and Ventura. Industry observers say job cuts have become more common than hiring in California's oil services sector as companies continue to adjust to changing market conditions. I'm Rose Ortega with your KMJ Business Report, sponsored by Prime Capital Financial. People first, advisor led.
1: A late night encounter involving a State Center Community College District Area 5 candidate is fueling controversy in the race. Marcos Osoria says his sister confronted a man she recognized as fellow candidate Terrence Frazier outside his Central Fresno home Monday. Saturday night.
10: What's up? Why were you in this house?
12: I was knocking on.
10: Okay, do you want me to deliver a message?
12: Yes.
13: At one point in the video, the man identifies himself by another name.
10: What's your name?
12: I'm Charles.
10: Well, no, tell me the truth.
14: I'm laughing. Like, I'm like, I know who you are. Like, what are you doing here?
13: The exchange leaving the Osorio family with more questions than answers.
15: Including why not admit of, you know, who he is, one of the most recognized folks. Instead, he came up with an alias.
13: Marcos's 10-year-old son confirming the man's appearance by the mailbox.
15: He saw him in front of our mailbox, then running away from the mailbox.
13: Marco says the incident has left his family, including his two small children, shaken.
1: That's ABC 30's Christina Lopez. The State Center Federation of Teachers is now calling on Frazier to withdraw from the race, citing concerns over political intimidation. A Bakersfield man is heading to federal prison for operating an unlicensed money transmitting business that moved millions of dollars overseas. We learn more from KMJ's Michael Reed.
16: Federal prosecutors say 50-year-old Ifeanyi Emmanuel Ugwu was sentenced to 1 year in prison after illegally transferring about $5 million to China, Nigeria, and other countries between 2020 and 2023. Investigators say Ugwu ran Franklin Finance Incorporated using 20 bank accounts to receive money from more than 100 people across the U.S. Authorities say he advertised transfers at black market rates, lied to banks about the transactions, and helped move more than $580,000 tied to fraud schemes that targeted American victims. The case was investigated by IRS criminal investigators and Homeland Security. Michael Reed, KMJ News.
1: 641 here on Fresno's Morning News. Pop star Miley Cyrus celebrating a chart-topping album. But now, she's making history for a very different reason. After debuting at number one, Bass Persuades plunged 156 spots to number 157 in its second week. That's the biggest second week fall ever for a number one debut on the Billboard 200. It's not the biggest drop from number one overall, though. That record still belongs to Bon Jovi, whose album tumbled from first to 169th in 2018 after a brief return to the top fueled by ticket bundled sales. Now, I gotta believe 2018, that has to be the time when he was doing that god-awful Have a Nice Day.
0: Yeah.
2: Oh,
0: yeah.
2: I was trying to think.
1: That's got to be the one that dropped like a rock.
0: What do you make of the drop with Miley Cyrus?
1: Ooh, good question. Greg, maybe... Greg, let's hear what you think.
2: Well, you know, I just think the thing that's really interesting is that there was a lot of hype to the album, and there was a lot of there was a lot of talk about it,
0: right?
2: And
0: so right off the bat, it's way up there, up the top, like a college football team that hasn't played yet. We think they're going to be great.
2: Yeah, exactly. And then it just tumbled. But I mean, this isn't just a tumble. It fell off the cliff.
0: Yeah, just straight off the cliff.
2: Yeah. Mm-hmm.
0: My goodness, that's shocking, really.
1: Well, I hope she rebounds.
0: I hope so, too.
2: I think she will.
0: I hope so, too. All right, we're going to get a rebound here from George Takata. George, you going to tell what happened yesterday? We played you a highlight already with Milwaukee and San Diego, Dodgers and Atlanta. And, of course, the ALDS is back today in the Bronx and the south side of Chicago. We'll have weather for both those cities as well. Also, a little NBA and NHL. All that coming up next.

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2: The Dodgers are just one win away to returning to the NLCS. Good Wednesday morning, everybody. I'm George Takata with the KMJ Morning Sports Report. NLDS Game 3, the Dodgers beat the Braves 3-1 in Atlanta to take a 2-1 series lead in the best of five. L.A. with a three-run fourth. Enrique Hernandez, a two-run homer. Freddie Freeman, a solo shot. Yoshinobu Yamamoto, sharp again in the postseason. 7 innings, 4 hits, 1 run, 1 walk, 10 strikeouts. He gets the win. Former Diamond Dog Dylan Lee, a scoreless seventh for the Braves. Game 4 today at 3 on Fox Sports 1. Battle of the Tylers, Glasnow against Malley. If the Dodgers win, they will advance to the NLCS. The Padres hold off elimination, beat the Brewers 4-3 in San Diego. Milwaukee still leads 2-1. Jake Cronenworth, the tie-breaking solo homer in the fifth. Michael King, 2 innings, no runs, and the save on 1 day of rest. He got the start in Game 2 and pitched 5 innings. Game 4 tonight at 7 o'clock in San Diego. Milwaukee, 1 win away from the NLCS. Division Series Game 3 in the American League. Guardians at the White Sox at 1 o'clock on TBS. Chicago up 2-0. Rays at the Yankees at 5 o'clock, also on TBS. Tampa Bay up 2-0. The White Sox and the Rays can both advance to the ALCS with wins today. NBA preseason, the Warriors route the Lakers 124-98. Steph Curry, 16 points in 14 minutes. Luka Doncic did not play. And in the NHL, the Kings fall to the Panthers 2-1. Los Angeles 0-2-1 to start the season. 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That'll do it for your morning check at sports. Enjoy your Wednesday, everyone. I'm George Takata with the KMJ Morning Sports Report.
3: Let's head back over to the traffic desk. Check in with Greg.
4: We have some problems on westbound 180 heading into southbound 41. There's a little bit of delay there. Same thing, 99 at Olive. Traffic starts to slow down. Still things looking good on 41 and 168. Next update in 10 minutes, Greg Lane with KMJ Traffic.
1: Now, the forecast from the North Fork Mono Casino Weather Center.
5: Hey there, Central Valley. Sunny and still hot this afternoon, racing right up to the upper 90s to near 100 degrees. Not much change for Thursday and Friday, but Friday night into Saturday, we cool back down to the low 90s. Sunday, we drop even further to low 80s. This afternoon's high, 100. For KMJ and ABC 30, I'm Chief Meteorologist Kevin Musso.
3: Thank you, Kevin. 66 degrees right now here in Fresno. We are waiting to hear from Germán Amezcua so we can talk about the big Fresno Fair. We expect him to, and there he is right now calling in. We'll talk with Germán in about 2.
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3: 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Well, it's that time again. The big Fresno Fair is here, and every year we get to talk to our good friend Herman Namesqua. Herman, good morning to you.
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3: And one of the things I love...
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3: Yep. Go ahead. That's exactly what I was going to lead you into. Go right ahead.
8: Yes, you can buy one, get one free. 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
3: We're talking with Herman Namesqua. We talk with him every year about the big Fresno Fair, which opens today. We're going to get to the Paul Theater in just a minute, but I want to talk about the 4.0 and above program. I love this.
8: 15th year that we've been doing this, and it's amazing to see how many smart kids we have in the Central Valley, and somebody is going to win a brand new Toyota.
3: That's... How great is that? My daughters every year are like,
8: that's pretty awesome.
3: Yeah, my daughters every year are like, wow, I didn't win. I say, that's okay. You can drive a nice used car. Hey, let's talk about some new attractions this year. What about Puppy Pals?
8: We saw them on America's Got Talent,
3: mm-hmm.
8: and you can get to see them here in person here at the Big Fresno Fair. Come on out and check out these nice adopted puppies that do all these amazing tricks. It'll be fun for the whole family.
3: And then speaking of fun for the whole family, you talk about some of the real, real little kids, little youngsters, is the Barnyard Bash.
8: Yes, it's a lively musical puppet show featuring wacky farm animals, original songs, country classics, comedy, and interactive Piggy Wiggy Hoedown. So we got to go and check that out.
3: I love that. Our news anchor, Randy, he's got this adorable granddaughter, and I bet she would absolutely love the Barnyard Bash. We're talking with Herman Namesqua. Give us a livestock report. I know that our ag director, Don York, is paying attention here.
8: Today is livestock. About all the goats in the barn. It's all about the goats in the barn. Starting at 8 a.m., we have dairy goat showmanship, followed by breeding dairy goat show, and much more.
3: Yeah, and let's make sure that everybody understands. Go through this for folks, Herman, the clear bag policy.
8: And it's very similar to when we go to a Fresno State game, when we go to a concert. Clear bags may not exceed 12 by 6 by 12 inches. Small non-clear bags, if you've got a fanny pack, those are okay. Exceptions are made for diaper bags and medical equipment bags, of course. the whole point is that we want you to come in quickly into the fair and enjoy that corn dog, enjoy all that fair food and all that fun.
3: Yeah, you guys brought corn dogs for us last year, and I'm going to tell you what, those lasted about 15 seconds. Last, but certainly not least, and this is what I wanted to say for the very end, we've been talking about this for the last week or so. Tell folks who's going to kick things off at the Paul Theater.
8: Kansas. It's a classic rock. We've got Kansas and Starship featuring Mickey Thomas. So if you're from the 80s like me, you'll know all the music.
3: Yep, it's all part of the Table Mountain Concert Series. It's presented by Modelo Especial and Toyota. The show starts at 7. Tickets start at $45. Of course, I can't let you go without finding out if you've already, at least, because you are Hermano Mesqua, have you sampled the food yet?
8: You know what? We have. We have. We know we did. We got some cinnamon rolls since last week. And yesterday, just walking around the fair and smelling all that cinnamon, that kettle corn, I'm excited.
3: You sound all right, Herman. We're gonna talk with you tomorrow morning. Thanks. Have a good time out there. Don't eat too much, my friend.
8: No, it doesn't count during fair time. It does not count.
3: That's right. All right. Thank you, Herman. We will talk with Herman every day, fellas. I'm gonna bring you in. I'm gonna bring Greg in real quick because we're going to traffic in a second. We'll just start out right now. Favorite fair food?
4: The cinnamon rolls, without a doubt.
3: Oh, okay.
4: Absolutely.
3: Because they brought us, Randy, they brought us about 150 of them the other day.
9: Mine
4: awesome.
9: Is the corn dog and a nice cold beer.
3: See, I'm right there with you. Give me a corn dog, throw a little mustard on it, give me a cold beer. I'll sit down somewhere in some shade, find some shade, and I'm good to go.
4: I agree with you guys. Yep. Hot dog's a good thing, but cinnamon rolls in the morning, oh, love them.
3: All right, let's go back to Greg. Check in on the morning commute.
4: Got a thing going on in North Bullard at the off-ramp from northbound 41. There's a bunch of debris, including glass and screws all over the off-ramp. Most of it's in the left turn lane. Be very careful as you hit that off-ramp and watch out for that debris. We're also looking at a problem right now at East Elkhorn at South Fowler. Got an injury accident there. Coming up in 10 minutes, we will do a look at traffic in detail. I'm Greg Lane. That is KMJ Traffic.
10: Now, the forecast from the North Fork Mono Casino Weather Center.
11: Sunshine continues, still very hot, and we're going to be around record heat for the next 2 to 3 days here in the valley. We're going to continue to see a cool down into the weekend, Saturday in the 90s, Sunday in the low 80s, and the start of next week, upper 70s to low 80s. This afternoon's high, 100. For KMJ and ABC 30, I'm Chief Meteorologist Kevin Musso.
3: Thank you, Kevin. Let's go around the horn right now. Monterey, Pacific Grove, Carmel by the sea. It is 60 degrees there. Up at Shaver Lake, it is 64. Outside the front gate of Rate Field on 35th Street at the Dan Ryan Expressway in Chicago, it is 61 degrees. And here in Fresno, Palm and Shaw Radio City, it is 66 degrees. Coming up, hour number two.
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3: Well, good morning, everybody. This is the award-winning Fresno's Morning News on KMJ 580-1059. And this is your morning headlines. Good morning. I'm Christopher Gabriel.
9: Good morning. I'm Randy James. A man is on trial for the killing of his 73-year-old neighbor in broad daylight. Jurors get their first look at evidence.
3: A controversial mining proposal along the San Joaquin River draws opposition.
9: And, boy, that didn't last long. Ella Langley knocked off the top spot by a familiar voice.
3: All those stories, plenty more, coming your way from Randy James at the news desk over the next 60 minutes, along with traffic and weather together on the fives. George Takata has your sports. And we're going to have a couple of sports highlights for you as we go on through the morning. We're going to remind you early on, before we get to the end of the week, of course, this week is Boise State coming in to take on Fresno State, a massive game, and that will be our Game of the Week selection. We'll give you the fight songs of both schools, and we'll give you a little bit of analysis, and we'll give you our picks. All right, right now in San Jose, it is clear and 63 degrees. Up in Bass Lake, it's clear and 62. The other American League Division Series right now is going to be at Yankee Stadium, and right now outside the front gates there, it's 56. And here in Fresno, Palm and Shaw, Radio City, it's 66 degrees. Let's go to Fox News, Midtown Manhattan. It is 7 a.m.
12: Will they try to put her to death again?
13: I'm Dave Anthony, Fox News. That's a big question in Tennessee, where there's a hearing in a few hours, a week after convicted murderer Krista Pike survived what was supposed to be a lethal injection.
14: Attorneys for Krista Pike are asking the judge to order the Tennessee Department of Correction to preserve evidence on the failed attempt.
13: Fox's Jonathan Sary.
14: Pike's lawyers say she is awake and speaking at a hospital, but they say her arms have burns and blisters from the botched execution process, and she faces a long recovery. They explain she is the only person known to have survived a complete execution attempt in the U.S.
13: Nadal Hassan will be put to death differently. By firing squad. The U.S. military has set that for December 3rd at Fort Hood in Texas, the same base where the former Army major went on a shooting rampage in 2009, killing 13 people and wounding 32. There's a hearing this hour in a murder case in Chicago.
15: Local politicians have said this is a case of someone being in the wrong place at the wrong time. What it is a case of a teenager, Sheridan Gorman, going out onto a pier in Lake Michigan with the goal of looking at the northern lights. Jose Medina was out there, and according to prosecutors, he shot and killed Sheridan in cold blood. Medina was in the U.S. illegally.
13: That's Fox's Mike Tobin. There are ceremonies in Israel marking 3 years since the Hamas terror attack.
16: It's a very emotional day. It's a very difficult day for our community.
13: More than 1,200 people were murdered, including Omer Neutra. His mother, Orna, tells Fox they thought he was among the 210 living hostages Hamas took to Gaza.
17: Only after 421 days did we learn that he was actually killed on October 7th. And even after that, it took over a year. We actually just buried him on November 7th, 2025.
13: The last living hostages and remains of those killed were released last year in a U.S. brokered peace deal aiming to end Israel's war against Hamas that left thousands of Palestinians dead and a lot of destruction in Gaza. America's listening to Fox News.
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3: Good morning, everybody. It's hour number two, Fresno's Morning News. Let's get right over to the traffic desk. Check in with Greg Lane.
4: Thanks, CG. Right now, southbound 41 at O Street, downtown, got a hazard there in the off-ramp. It is definitely one of those situations where there is causing some delays. There's a bunch of debris in the roadway. Another place we're dealing with debris is northbound 41's off-ramp. At Bullard, there are a bunch of glass and screws on the off-ramp right now, causing some serious problems. Elkhorn at South Fowler got a crash being reported there, and things are looking really good. Still on 99, no delays. 41 and 180, they are looking good. And 168, coming through Clovis, it's a smooth drive. Next update in about 10 minutes, Greg Lane with KMJ Traffic.
1: Now, the forecast from the North Fork Mono Casino Weather Center.
11: Sunshine this afternoon and temperatures upper 90s to low 100s. Not a lot of change for Thursday or Friday, but it will be noticeably cooler on Saturday with low 90s, Sunday low 80s, today's high 100. For KMJ and ABC 30, I'm Chief Meteorologist Kevin Musso.
3: Thank you, Kevin. Well, now is your chance to win a luxury tropical vacation at one of 16 Dreams Resorts and Spas. It's 4 days, 3 nights. We, you all pay for it. All-inclusive trip for four. And here's what you have to do. You have to text the word Marina, M-A-R-I-N-A, Marina, to 95819. Once again, 95819. The word is Marina. Good luck to you. You'll have three more chances to win as the day moves forward here on KMJ. But right now, we're going to move forward by going back to the news desk with Randy James.
23: Thank you, CG. Good morning, everybody. Jurors got their first look at evidence yesterday in the murder trial of a Fresno man accused of gunning down his 73-year-old neighbor.
24: Prosecutors calling their first witnesses in the trial of Christopher Turner, the man charged with shooting his 73-year-old neighbor. Turner sitting directly across from the eight men and six women that will decide his fate. as they watched what appears to be the moment prosecutors say Turner killed Robert Torres in broad daylight.
0: If you continue watching, you'll see what looks like feet walking back in the direction that person came from.
24: In August of 2022, neighbors near First Street and Clinton Avenue called police reporting a series of gunshots and a man lying in the road with several gunshot wounds, declaring him dead at the scene. Turner was arrested at his apartment 2 days later. Police saying the shooting followed an argument between the two men.
5: No firearm was found anywhere in Mr. Turner's apartment, right?
7: That's correct.
24: And there are more than a dozen witnesses expected to testify throughout this trial. If convicted, Turner could face life in prison.
23: That's ABC 30's Vincent Camarillo. Down in Southern California, an Arcadia couple is facing child abuse and conspiracy charges in a shocking surrogacy scandal involving 21 children. Authorities arrested Sylvia Zhang and Gengjun Zhong after investigators uncovered what L.A. County District's attorney called a house of horrors. Prosecutors allege the couple misled surrogates, monitored children with dozens of cameras, and directed harsh physical discipline. Bail is set at $100 million. A controversial mining proposal along the San Joaquin River is drawing opposition ahead of a hearing in Fresno tomorrow morning. KMJ's Liz Kern has the details.
18: Mexico-based Cemex wants permission to expand its Rockfield aggregate facility near Friant Road. It would allow excavation and blasting as deep as 600 feet for up to 100 years. Supporters say this project would provide construction materials. Opponents say it could increase air and noise pollution and truck traffic while impacting the river corridor. The proposal is going before the Fresno County Planning Commission at 8:45 on Thursday morning in the chambers of the Fresno County Hall of Records. Liz Kern, KMJ News.
23: The big Fresno Fair opens today, and KMJ Ag Director Don York reports on how 4-H and FFA students are showing off their hard work as livestock exhibitors.
8: Hundreds of young exhibitors are taking part of this year's Big Fresno Fair. Terry Collins is the livestock superintendent.
10: The kids have worked really hard. 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
23: 710 here on Fresno's Morning News. Oscar winner Eva Marie Saint has died at the age of 102. Saint's family announced that she died yesterday at her home in Los Angeles. The pale, willowy blonde who won an Academy Award as supporting actress for her first movie, On the Waterfront.
25: You can do lots of things, anything, as long as you're away from Johnny Friendly. And even the longshoremen, you try to help them and they just turn their backs and stick to their stupid D&D. Why should you... You're not even listening to me, are you?
23: Also appearing opposite Cary Grant, Bob Hope, Paul Newman, Gregory Peck, Warren Beatty, and other stars of the 50s and 60s. Her credits included the Alfred Hitchcock thriller North by Northwest. And you guys, back in the 50s, she earned her nickname, the Helen Hayes of television. Ooh. Because of her prolific work in live 1940s and 50s television dramas, including an NBC production of Our Town with Frank Sinatra.
3: And Helen Hayes has a theater on Broadway named after her.
23: Oh, wow.
3: There you go. I just, when you say On the Waterfront, besides Eva Marie Saint, I just think about that one line.
26: I could have been a senator.
23: Hey, she's also got two Walk of Fame stars.
3: Oh, is that right?
23: One for her motion pictures and one for her prolific work in television.
3: You know, when people think about so famous, well-known actresses of the past, Eva Marie Saint is not a name that comes to mind, but there aren't a whole bunch of folks that have two stars on the Walk of Fame. That's impressive.
4: No, that really, and that just reflects on her talent and what she meant to Hollywood.
3: And North by Northwest, one of my all-time favorite movies. And that plane comes, almost hits Cary Grant. That's great.
23: It's worth another watch because it's been a while since I've seen it.
3: It's funny you should say that because I actually made a little note to myself. Like, I want to look that up. And just, not going to watch it Saturday, though. Too much college football.
4: Yeah, but that's okay.
3: Yeah, that works. All right, coming up, it is sports with George Takata. He'll tell you about the National League Division Series last night. Couple of games, one in Atlanta, one in beautiful San Diego. Also, today's American League Division Series, South Side of Chicago and the South Bronx. All that, a little bit more coming up next.
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14: Good Wednesday morning, everybody. I'm George Takata with the KMJ Morning Sports Report. NLDS Game 3, the Dodgers beat the Braves 3-1, take a 2-1 lead in the series. Los Angeles with a 3-run fourth. Enrique Hernandez, a 2-run homer. Freddie Freeman, a solo shot. Yoshinobu Yamamoto in postseason mode. 7 innings, 4 hits, 1 run, 1 walk, 10 strikeouts, gets the win. Dylan Lee, the former Diamond Dog, a scoreless 7th for Atlanta. Game 4 today at 3 o'clock on Fox Sports 1. The Battle of the Tylers. Glasnow against Malley, the Dodgers one win away from the league championship series. The Padres hold off elimination, beat the Brewers 4-3 in San Diego. Milwaukee leads the series 2-1. Jake Cronenworth, the tie-breaking solo homer in the fifth. Michael King, 2 innings, no runs, gets the save on just 1 day of rest. He pitched 5 innings in a start in game 2. Game 4 tonight at 7 o'clock in San Diego. The Brewers still need one more win to advance to the league championship series. Division series, game 3 in the American League. Guardians at the White Sox at 1 o'clock on TBS. Chicago up 2-0. Rays at the Yankees at 5 o'clock, also on TBS. Tampa Bay up 2-0. The White Sox and the Rays can both advance to the ALCS with wins today. NBA preseason, the Warriors route the Lakers 124-98. Steph Curry, 16 points in 14 minutes. Luka Doncic did not play. And in the NHL, the Kings fall to the Panthers 2-1. Los Angeles 0-2-1 to start the season. 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Enjoy your Wednesday, everyone. I'm George Takata with the KMJ Morning Sports Report.
3: Thank you, George. Let's go back over to Gregor and check in on the roads.
4: And right now, downtown on southbound 41 at O Street, there is some debris on the off-ramp. And we also have at East Elkhorn and South Fowler a crash. The freeways are just up to the speed limit, moving along 152 heading into the Bay Area. Not a bad drive at all. We have just a little bit of slowdown. Westbound 180 heading in to northbound 99. But everything southbound is looking really good. 41 is moving along just fine. There's a little bit of delay in Madera at Avenue 12. But once you get past there, it's smooth sailing. And same thing on 168. And there is just absolutely a beautiful drive this morning. And on westbound 180, heading into 41, traffic is backing up just a little bit. Next update in 10 minutes. I'm Greg Lane with KMJ Traffic.
15: Now, the forecast from the North Fork Mono Casino Weather Center.
11: Hey there, Central Valley. Sunny and still hot this afternoon, racing right up to the upper 90s to near 100 degrees. Not much change for Thursday and Friday, but Friday night into Saturday, we cool back down to the low 90s. Sunday, we drop even further to low 80s. This afternoon's high, 100. For KMJ and ABC 30, I'm Chief Meteorologist Kevin Musso.
3: Thank you, Kevin. Right now here in Fresno, 66 degrees. It's 717. We're going to head back to Randy.
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23: Thank you, Christopher. Good morning, everybody. The news industry has changed substantially since Fox News first began broadcasting 30 years ago today.
2: When Fox News launched exactly three decades ago, it diversified this virtual monopoly track that emerging 24 hours news had been on for a decade. Keep in mind, analog cable infrastructure at the time could only hold a few dozen channels. So making it into American living rooms in 1996 was a physical technological battle. Dial-up internet was just taking off. Around 12% of adults got their news online 30 years ago. Only 2 to 4% of those people, though, daily were checking it. That's 93% today. And we know that we have plenty of small screen options these days people are loving to use for news. But in 30 years, the definition of who is a journalist because of these platforms has also transformed.
23: That's Fox News' Alexandria Hoff reporting. While social media has become the predominant source of news for many, newer technologies like AI chatbots ranked dead last for how Americans get their news. That's according to a Gallup research poll. Grief and anger as Israel marks the anniversary of the October 7th attacks.
12: 6:29 a.m., the exact minute the attack by Hamas began, and Kibbutz Kfar Aza lowers its flags.
13: It's a very emotional day. It's a very difficult day for our community.
12: This is one of many locations targeted on the day in which more than 1,200 people were killed. Soon, Israel has its first election since the Gaza War. Outside parliament, people gather to remember the massacre and demand a new government.
17: What happened to be a massacre, but could be prevented.
19: We need to know that we have a government that cares about the public and doesn't work only for itself.
12: Jonathan Savage, Fox News.
23: 7:22 here on Fresno's Morning News. Ella Langley's long reign at number one is over.
20: Taylor Swift's Patient Zero has knocked Ella Langley's Choosing Texas from its historic run atop the Billboard Hot 100, becoming her 16th number one. Langley's hit has run up an unprecedented 24 weeks atop the Hot 100 since February. Patient Zero is one of four new songs on the deluxe version of Swift's 2025 album dubbed The Life of a Showgirl, The Encore. The set surges back to number one for a 13th week atop the Billboard 200 chart, while its three other new tracks launched in the Hot 100's top five. Swift boasts the third most number ones in the Hot 100's history, trailing only The Beatles' 20 and Mariah Carey's 19. Michelle Polino, Fox News.
23: You know, guys, my take on this is that Ella Langley was doing so well on the charts and for so long, And old Taylor Swift, she just has to come up with this Life of a Showgirl, the encore, basically repackaging old music.
0: Yeah.
23: Isn't that what she did?
4: That's pretty much what it is. Yeah, definitely.
23: And her appearance on Saturday Night Live over the weekend, which was with host Dakota Johnson. But Dakota Johnson and Colin Farrell are in the video for Patient Zero.
0: There's no coincidence here.
23: Nope. Yeah. I think what happened is that we've been seeing all the success of Elle Langley and Taylor Swift says we'll have none of that.
0: Yeah, I agree. I joked with Greg a little bit earlier. I said, I bet that the Taylor Swift people, and I'm only half kidding, put out an email blast of about $6 billion and said, I need you to download the new song.
23: Ramp it up
4: Swifties
23: a bit.
4: Alert.
0: Yeah, let's ramp it up. Yeah.
4: Swifties alert. Swifties alert.
0: Yeah.
4: Yeah. No, you're absolutely right.
0: You'll get a free friendship bracelet if you do that.
4: Yeah, there you go.
23: I think Ella's music by far just blows that Patient Zero stuff away.
0: I haven't heard enough. You sound a little bitter.
23: I do, because the few seconds that I heard on this clip.
0: Yeah, you didn't like it.
23: I didn't like it, and it's like, really?
0: Yeah.
23: Okay.
0: You have to realize, of course, that Ella wasn't going to be there forever.
23: No.
0: You'd have just liked somebody different to knock her off the top.
23: Yes.
0: Okay, that's, I think, what we're getting at here.
4: And I think it is good.
0: No further questions.
4: Yeah, okay. I say nothing. No, I'm just saying, I think Ella Langley is not going to be a stranger to this position again.
0: No.
4: You wait and see.
0: No, I would absolutely agree with that. All right, coming up, traffic and weather.
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0: Salia. Let's get some traffic answers from Greg Lane.
4: And right now, the answer is slowdowns on southbound 99 starting at Shields right now. All the way to McKinley, it's not stop and go, but just a lot of cars all of a sudden. Westbound 180 into 41, both directions are starting to slow things down a little bit. And further down on 180 on the overpass, they're into southbound 99, we got a little delays there. 168, no problems. Things are looking good. Next update in 10 minutes. I'm Greg Lane with KMJ Traffic.
15: Now, the forecast from the North Fork Mono Casino Weather Center.
11: Sunshine continues, still very hot, and we're going to be around record heat for the next 2 to 3 days here in the valley. We're going to continue to see a cool down into the weekend, Saturday in the 90s, Sunday in the low 80s, and the start of next week, upper 70s to low 80s. This afternoon's high, 100. For KMJ and ABC 30, I'm Chief Meteorologist Kevin Musso.
0: Just taking a look at Wall Street. Boy, things have gotten a little deeper underwater. Wall Street open now for just about an hour. The Dow is down 534. NASDAQ is down 204. S&P 500 is down 46 points. And oil trading at $89 a barrel. 66 degrees right now. We'll get back to Randy.
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0: Senate debate hosted by Nexstar Media saw Democrat Randy Villegas and Republican and incumbent Congressional Representative David Valadao square off in a televised debate in Bakersfield. Candidates tackled topics from the pump pains to foreign policy to immigration and even water usage. Valadao touting his work in Congress that benefited the region.
1: As far as lowering the cost or improving the economy for people, all those different things that I've worked on over the number of years are all things that have been helpful.
0: While Villegas pointed to his work as an educator and a member of the Visalia Unified School Board.
2: We've been able to deliver real results, including increased graduation results and an increase in wages.
0: With the midterm elections fast approaching, both candidates hoping to earn the votes of the people as they head to the polls.
3: That's ABC 30's Anna Torreya reporting. 7:31 here on Fresno's Morning News. Dirty Dancing the Musical will make its Broadway debut at the Lena Horne Theater on February 12th of next year. The limited run ends September 5th and celebrates the 40th anniversary of the movie and its soundtrack. Annalisa Starzec will play Frances Baby Houseman, the role Jennifer Grey played in the film. Blake Zelensnikar will play dance instructor Johnny Castle, the role made famous by Patrick Swayze. The two leads currently work together in the touring version of the show.
4: Couple things. First of all, I think that's really cool. I'm surprised it's taken this long.
3: I know.
4: Because this just seems like a natural.
3: But they are celebrating the 40th anniversary.
4: That's true.
3: Yeah.
4: I love the movie because this was my summer. I mean, my summers, I would work at the Jersey Shore, but also we would go up to the Catskills.
3: Really?
4: To places like that.
3: Yeah.
4: Where it was a thing you did. And so
3: it seemed like a magical time as a youth.
4: Absolutely. Magical is the perfect word for it because you'd have your summer romance. You have the canoe races and activities. And it's 9 o'clock. Good morning, everybody, from the Stetson Inn. And you know, it was always that. And you had the whole list of things. And you'd have people on. How you doing, Randy? Good to see you. Greg, what do you want to go to the bar? It's I'm 12 and it's 9:30.
5: Yeah.
4: You know.
5: Yeah. But the thing is, it was always one of my favorites. It'll be interesting to see how the critics and the audience in general respond to the updated version.
4: Well, and I think enough time has passed that it's going to be fresh.
5: Yeah.
4: The question is how good will you know the performers pull it off? Mm-hmm. I have high hopes.
3: Yes,
4: absolutely.
3: And especially since they've been touring together,
4: yeah,
3: it's going to be.
4: They got a good thing going right now. All right, coming up, it is the bottom of the hour. We have your bottom hour headlines coming up next. This is the award-winning Fresno's Morning News. That music just puts you in a mood here on KMJ, KMJNow.com.
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2: And these are your bottom hour headlines. Good morning, I'm Christopher Gabriel.
3: Good morning, I'm Randy James. A new round of layoffs hitting Kern County's energy sector. We'll tell you why in today's KMJ Business Report.
2: Alleged political intimidation involving a State Center Community College district candidate.
3: And this pop star's new album made history, but not in a good way.
2: All those stories, plenty more coming your way from Randy in just a couple of minutes. Back over to Greg Lane, take a look at the morning commute. Greg?
4: Right now, we are looking at Hanford, eastbound 198 12th Avenue. Some construction is going on there right now, and it's got things delayed on the freeways there, so just be prepared for a little bit of slowdown. Road 156 at Avenue 328, a non-injury accident. In Fresno right now, on westbound 180 at Marks, at the off-ramp, a report of a fire there. And emergency personnel are on the scene, so we'll get some more details coming up in less than 10 minutes. I'm Greg Lane with KMJ Traffic.
1: Now, the forecast from the North Fork Mono Casino Weather Center.
5: Sunshine this afternoon and temperatures upper 90s to low 100s. Not a lot of change for Thursday or Friday, but it will be noticeably cooler on Saturday with low 90s, Sunday low 80s, today's high 100. For KMJ and ABC 30, I'm Chief Meteorologist Kevin Musso.
2: Thank you, Kevin. Right now, here in Fresno at Radio City, we've had a tiny bump up to 67 degrees at 737. We'll get back to Randy. And
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3: Thank you, Christopher. Good morning, everybody. A new round of layoffs is hitting Kern County's energy sector as another oil field services company scales back its California operations. Rose Ortega has more in today's KMJ Business Report.
6: Houston-based Key Energy Services plans to lay off 53 workers in Bakersfield and four more in Ventura as it exits California. The company says the cuts, scheduled for November 22nd, are the result of decreased business in this state. The move continues a trend of downsizing across Kern County's oil field services industry. Key Energy also cut jobs in Taft last year and announced broader California layoffs in 2024. The company provides drilling, well maintenance, and plugging services for oil producers. Along with the layoffs, Key says it will permanently close facilities in Bakersfield, Shafter, and Ventura. Industry observers say job cuts have become more common than hiring in California's oil services sector as companies continue to adjust to changing market conditions. I'm Rose Ortega with your KMJ Business Report, sponsored by Prime Capital Financial. People first, advisor led.
3: A late night encounter involving a State Center Community College District Area 5 candidate is fueling controversy in the race. Marcos Osorio says his sister confronted a man she recognized as fellow candidate Terrence Frazier outside his Central Fresno home Monday night.
7: Why were you in this house?
8: I was knocking on.
7: Okay, do you want me to deliver a message?
8: Yes.
9: At one point in the video, the man identifies himself by another name.
7: What's your name?
8: I'm Charles.
7: Well, no, tell me the truth.
10: I'm laughing. Like, I'm like, I know who you are. Like, what are you doing here?
9: The exchange leaving the Osorio family with more questions than answers.
11: Including why not admit of, you know, who he is, one of the most recognized folks. Instead, he came up with an alias.
9: Marcos' 10-year-old son confirming the man's appearance by the mailbox.
11: He saw him in front of our mailbox, then running away from the mailbox.
9: Marcos says the incident has left his family, including his two small children, shaken.
12: That's ABC 30's Christina Lopez reporting. The State Center Federation of Teachers is now calling on Frazier to withdraw from the race, citing concerns over his political intimidation. 7:41 here on Fresno's Morning News. Miley Cyrus celebrating a chart-topping album, but now she's making history for a very different reason. After debuting at number one, Bass Persuades plunged 156 spots to number 157 in its second week. That's the biggest second week fall ever for a number one debut on the Billboard 200. However, it's not the biggest drop from number one overall, though. That record still belongs to Bon Jovi, whose album tumbled from first to 169th in 2018 after a brief return to the top fueled by the ticket bundling sales.
13: Have we heard Bass Persuades yet?
12: I have not.
13: I have not either.
12: Even though it's got bass in its name. Now, Christopher,
13: yeah.
12: I know that Greg already knows the answer to this. Do you know where the name Miley came from?
13: I do not.
12: Okay, her parents named her Destiny Hope. But as a baby, she was constantly smiling, earning the name Smiley, which turned into Miley.
13: I love that.
12: Isn't that great?
4: That's a great story. That really is.
13: I have a friend going back to high school. Her name was Joyce, but when she was born, she came out quite pink. And the doctor said, oh, we got a pinky right here. And she's gone through her life as Pinky.
12: Oh, my God.
13: Pinky, yep.
12: How does she like that?
13: She's okay with it. She's never known anything else. I kind of like Joyce, but, you know, there's nothing wrong with it. But hey, I'd never heard that story before.
12: No, that's it. That's how she got her name.
13: That's cool.
4: You know, I think that she should consider her next album remaking Achy Breaky Heart. See how that helps with
13: sales. Wouldn't that be interesting?
4: Wouldn't that be interesting?
12: I don't know about that.
13: Throw in a wrecking ball and you got something going on there. All right, coming up, we have sports with George Takata. He's going to get you ready for today's American League Division Series in the South Bronx and the South Side of Chicago. He'll tell you what happened last night at Petco Park and Truist Park and even a little bit more.
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15: The Dodgers are just one win away to returning to the NLCS. Good Wednesday morning, everybody. I'm George Takata with the KMJ Morning Sports Report. NLDS Game 3, the Dodgers beat the Braves 3-1 in Atlanta to take a 2-1 series lead in the best of five. L.A. with a three-run fourth. Enrique Hernandez, a two-run homer. Freddie Freeman, a solo shot. Yoshinobu Yamamoto, sharp again in the postseason. 7 innings, 4 hits, 1 run, 1 walk, 10 strikeouts. He gets the win. Former Diamond Dog Dylan Lee, a scoreless 7th for the Braves. Game 4 today at 3 on Fox Sports 1. Battle of the Tylers, Glasnow against Malley. If the Dodgers win, they will advance to the NLCS. The Padres hold off elimination, beat the Brewers 4-3 in San Diego. Milwaukee still leads 2-1. Jake Cronenworth, the tie-breaking solo homer in the 5th. Michael King, 2 innings, no runs, and the save on 1 day of rest. He got the start in Game 2 and pitched 5 innings. Game 4 tonight at 7 o'clock in San Diego. Milwaukee, 1 win away from the NLCS. Division Series, Game 3 in the American League. Guardians at the White Sox at 1 o'clock on TBS. Chicago up 2-0. Rays at the Yankees at 5 o'clock, also on TBS. Tampa Bay up 2-0. The White Sox and the Rays can both advance to the ALCS with wins today. NBA preseason, the Warriors route the Lakers 124-98. Steph Curry, 16 points in 14 minutes. Luka Doncic did not play. And in the NHL, the Kings fall to the Panthers 2-1. Los Angeles 0-2-1 to start the season. 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That'll do it for your morning check at sports. Enjoy your Wednesday, everyone. I'm George Takato at the KMJ Morning Sports Report.
13: Thank you, George. Let's go back over to Greg Orr. Take a look at the roads.
4: Well, we have a problem near Visalia on Avenue 320 at West Demery. Some farmers are out in doing the work, and there's just a lot of dust in the area right now while they're getting that work done. In Fresno, southbound Chestnut at Central, there is a hazard being reported there, and it's a disabled vehicle, and it's a big rig, and other cars can't get around it, so that's causing some problems. Southbound 99 at West 4th Street, the on-ramp into downtown Madera, there is a delay there, and there is some debris between the number 2 and number 3 lane, so watch that as you're heading on that on-ramp. Next update in 10 minutes, Greg Lane with KMJ Traffic.
1: Now, the forecast from the North Fork Mono Casino Weather Center.
5: Hey there, Central Valley. Sunny and still hot this afternoon, racing right up to the upper 90s to near 100 degrees. Not much change for Thursday and Friday, but Friday night into Saturday, we cool back down to the low 90s. Sunday, we drop even further to low 80s. This afternoon's high, 100. For KMJ and ABC 30, I'm Chief Meteorologist Kevin Musso.
13: Thank you, Kevin. Right now, Santa Cruz Boardwalk. It is 59 degrees. In South Lake Tahoe, it's 51. Here in Fresno at Radio City, 67 degrees at 7:48. We'll get back to Randy.
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20: 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I'm Randy James, live in the KMJ Newsroom. Officials battling the Dome Fire in Yosemite have changed the listed cause of the wildfire. What was originally blamed on an abandoned campfire is now classified as under investigation and has scorched over 6,800 acres at 41% containment, with nearly 1,000 firefighters still assigned to the blaze. Yosemite remains open, but heavy smoke and firefighting operations continue to cause closures along the Glacier Point Road corridor, with several backcountry trails south of Ostrander Lake also off limits. A Chinese national living in San Jose has pled guilty in a multi-million-dollar government scam. Here's KMJ's Michael Reed.
21: Federal prosecutors say 33-year-old Bing Wei Lu helped launder money from a scheme in which scammers posed as U.S. Marshals and other federal officials, falsely claiming victims faced criminal charges and frozen bank accounts. Victims were told to withdraw cash and hand it over for, quote, safekeeping. In one case, an elderly victim lost more than $700,000. Prosecutors say Liu collected nearly $600,000 from 24 victims before being caught in an FBI sting operation in April of 2025. He now faces up to 20 years in prison and is scheduled to be sentenced in January. Michael Reed, KMJ News.
20: The big Fresno Fair is back. Gates open at 4 p.m. today as the 143rd annual fair kicks off its 12-day run. Thousands are expected at the fairgrounds for rides, foods, exhibit, and entertainment. With triple-digit temperatures in the forecast, fair officials say extra measures are in place to help guests stay cool and safe. Taylor Collins is Big Fresno Fair operations manager, speaking to our news partner at ABC 30.
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20: 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Top Golf is coming to Madera County. Valley Children's just broke ground on the new entertainment destination. KMJ's Liz Kern.
23: Valley Children's Hospital says it's the first major commercial project in its planned mixed-use development. The Top Golf facility will feature golf hitting bays, a restaurant, bar, and family entertainment. The profits generated will help fund pediatric health care programs at the hospital. The broader development is expected to include retail and dining options. Top Golf is scheduled to open by next summer. Liz Kern, KMJ News.
20: Small family farms continue to be the backbone of American agriculture. 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
24: Family farms account for about 97% of all farms in our country in 2024, according to USDA. Small family farms, those with gross cash farm income below $350,000, make up about 86% of the total number. Those operations account for 40% of U.S. agricultural land and produce 17% of the total value of farm production. Large-scale family farms with at least $1 million in gross cash farm income represent just 5% of farms, but account for 33% of agricultural land and half of total production value. Don York, KMJ News.
20: 7:54 here on Fresno's Morning News. Tonight, TV is loaded up with premieres and finales. NBC rolls out a full night of Chicago with new seasons of Chicago Med, Chicago Fire, and Chicago PD. ABC has the season premiere of Abbott Elementary and a new Who Wants to Be a Millionaire featuring Michael Keaton, John Lovett, Will Forte, and Taryn Killam. Streaming viewers can catch the Ted Lasso season finale on Apple TV.
12: Stephen King's Carrie reimagined as an 8-episode series on Amazon, and Jamie Foxx's new stand-up special, Take Care of Yourself. That's on Hulu.
13: There's some other Chicago series that didn't get to air. Chicago failed sports teams. Chicago failed politics. And Chicago can't keep their sports teams. Yeah. Those will all be coming up next year.
4: But they do have the Museum of Science and Industry.
13: Yeah, so, my grandfather went to the World's Fair when that opened up. We have a print from that World's Fair.
4: Oh, wow.
13: But the Museum of Science and Industry is great. Field Museum of History is great as well.
12: Are you guys interested in this reimagined-ish thing of Carrie? The movie Carrie?
13: I loved the movie. The Sissy Spacek movie, Piper, yeah. Laurie, I'm not quite interested
12: to see where it goes.
13: Well, I know that Nick reviewed it, and Nick said that the character has been modified a little bit, and so have the students that hate on her. That whole gap between it has shrunk a little bit, bit more empathetic.
4: Well, we'll have to wait and see how it looks.
13: We will indeed, and you can tune that in as well. Let's also tune you in. Take a look at the morning commute.
4: And right now, we've got a couple of issues. Aubrey Road at East Copper, there's a hit-and-run non-injury accident working there. Northbound 99 at Clovis Avenue, we got a hit-and-run non-injury at that location. And a disabled truck at South Chestnut Avenue at East Central. Emergency personnel are on the scene. And also near Selma 43 at East Mountain View, a non-injury. Next update in 10 minutes. I'm Greg Lane with KMJ Traffic.
2: Now, the forecast from the North Fork Mono Casino Weather Center.
3: Sunshine continues, still very hot, and we're going to be around record heat for the next 2 to 3 days here in the valley. We're going to continue to see a cool down into the weekend, Saturday in the 90s, Sunday in the low 80s, and the start of next week, upper 70s to low 80s. This afternoon's high, 100. For KMJ and ABC 30, I'm Chief Meteorologist Kevin Musso.
13: Thank you, Kevin. Right now, Morrow Bay, it's 65 degrees. Up in Sonora, 71 degrees. Here in Fresno, Palm and Shaw, Radio City, clear, 67 degrees. Coming up, hour number 3.
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13: We are 40 seconds away from hour number 3 here on Fresno's Morning News. Good morning, I'm Christopher Gabriel.
12: Good morning, I'm Randy James. A man is on trial for the killing of his 73-year-old neighbor. Jurors get their first look at evidence.
13: A controversial mining proposal along the San Joaquin River draws opposition.
12: Well, that didn't last long. Ella Langley knocked off the top spot by a familiar voice.
13: All those stories, plenty more, coming your way over the next 60 minutes from Randy James at the news desk, along with traffic and weather together on the 5's, George Takata. has your sports. Here in Fresno right now, 67 degrees. Let's go 3000 East, Midtown Manhattan, 6th Avenue, Fox News. It is 8 a.m.
0: What's America's place in the world? I'm Dave Anthony, Fox News. Secretary of State Marco Rubio plans to tell us in a speech this hour from Greece about freedom and democracy. After talks with the Greek foreign minister, Rubio also plans to detail the threats the West is facing. Earlier, he told reporters that Iran is losing its grip on the Strait of Hormuz, with the U.S. naval blockade still in place around their ports.
8: Their economy is in total and complete free fall. I'm happy that for the first time, even the media in the U.S. is beginning to cover what a bad situation Iran faces.
0: Ukraine has hit more Russian oil refineries, retaliating for yet another deadly Russian bombardment that killed at least 21 civilians.
9: In the north of Ukraine, a missile struck a high-rise apartment block, at least three children among the dead there. Ballistic missiles also hit the capital Kyiv at 3 a.m. local time. President Zelensky called the assault one of Russia's biggest ever, saying the energy sector was Moscow's main target.
0: Fox's Jonathan Savage. It is a somber day in Israel, remembering the victims of the October 7th, 2023 Hamas terror attack.
10: 3 years, we are past all that hell that happened.
11: Whenever I come here, there is already a lot of people that I know. Survivors, bereaved families I already met along the line in those 3 years. It is always emotional.
0: More than 1,200 people were murdered, 210 others taken alive and held hostage in Gaza, the last ones finally freed last year in a U.S.-brokered peace deal to end Israel's war against Hamas, which left Gaza badly damaged and thousands of Palestinians dead. There's a hearing next hour in Tennessee, a week after convicted murderer Krista Pike survived a lethal injection.
15: Pike's attorneys seek to examine what went wrong. They're calling for the preservation of evidence from the attempted execution while asking the governor to change Pike's sentence to life in prison without the possibility of parole.
0: Fox's Alicia Cunha. Pike is conscious, able to talk, shackled to a hospital bed with burns and blisters on her arms. 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
2: 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Weather from ABC 30. And sports with George Takata. Plus ag reports from Don York.
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13: Good morning, everybody. It's hour number three, Fresno's Morning News. Glad to have you aboard. Let's head over to the traffic desk, check in with Greg Lane.
3: Thank you very much, CG. And boy, it's quickly, things have changed. We've got some slowdown on 168 heading in to westbound 180, which is just stop and go all the way to 41, and it's affecting both north and southbound 41. And then we don't have stop and go traffic, but we do have some stop traffic on southbound 99 between Shields and Olive Avenue. It's not stop and go traffic, just a lot of cars there, and they're all doing one thing. They're just kind of moving along, but they're not anywhere near the speed limit, so be prepared for that. As far as southbound 41 goes, we have some big delays starting at Herndon, and it's pretty much a stop and go situation until you get to Ashland. Next update in 10 minutes. I'm Greg Lane with KMJ Traffic.
1: Now, the forecast from the North Fork Mono Casino Weather Center.
4: Sunshine continues, still very hot, and we're going to be around record heat for the next 2 to 3 days here in the valley. We're going to continue to see a cool down into the weekend, Saturday in the 90s, Sunday in the low 80s, and the start of next week, upper 70s to low 80s. This afternoon's high, 100. For KMJ and ABC 30, I'm Chief Meteorologist Kevin Musso.
13: Well, we've had a big bump in temperature. We're now up to 71 degrees at 8:07. Let's head back to the news desk with Randy James.
12: Thank you, Christopher. Good morning, everybody. Jurors got their first look at evidence yesterday in the murder trial of a Fresno man accused of gunning down his 73-year-old neighbor.
5: Prosecutors calling their first witnesses in the trial of Christopher Turner, the man charged with shooting his 73-year-old neighbor. Turner sitting directly across from the 8 men and 6 women that will decide his fate as they watched what appears to be the moment prosecutors say Turner killed Robert Torres in broad daylight.
14: If you continue watching, you'll see what looks like feet walking back in the direction that person came from.
5: In August of 2022, neighbors near First Street and Clinton Avenue called police reporting a series of gunshots and a man lying in the road with several gunshot wounds, declaring him dead at the scene. Turner was arrested at his apartment 2 days later. Police saying the shooting followed an argument between the two men.
16: No firearm was found anywhere in Mr. Turner's apartment, right?
17: That's correct.
5: And there are more than a dozen witnesses expected to testify throughout this trial. If convicted, Turner could face life in prison.
12: That's ABC 30's Vincent Camarillo. Down in Southern California, an Arcadia couple is facing child abuse and conspiracy charges in a shocking surrogacy scandal involving 21 children. Authorities arrested Sylvia Zhang and Gongjun Wang after investigators uncovered what L.A. County District Attorney called a house of horrors. Prosecutors allege the couple misled surrogates, monitored children with dozens of cameras, and directed harsh physical discipline. Bail is set at $100 million. A controversial mining proposal along the San Joaquin River is drawing opposition ahead of a hearing in Fresno tomorrow morning. KMJ's Liz Kern.
18: Mexico-based Cemex wants permission to expand its rock field aggregate facility near Friant Road. It would allow excavation and blasting as deep as 600 feet for up to 100 years. Supporters say this project would provide construction materials. Opponents say it could increase air and noise pollution and truck traffic while impacting the river corridor. The proposal is going before the Fresno County Planning Commission at 8:45 on Thursday morning in the chambers of the Fresno County Hall of Records. Liz Kern, KMJ News.
12: The big Fresno Fair opens today. KMJ Ag Director Don York reports on how 4-H and FFA students are showing off their hard work as livestock exhibitors.
6: Hundreds of young exhibitors are taking part of this year's Big Fresno Fair. Terry Collins is the livestock superintendent.
7: The kids have worked really hard. 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
7: 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It is a great opportunity for children to interact with the public along with their animal partners.
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12: 8:10 here on Fresno's Morning News. Freddie Jackson, the smooth voice behind some of R&B's biggest love songs, has died at the age of 69. His family announced the news Tuesday night, calling him a kind and generous soul who loved his fans, families, friends, and music. Jackson ruled the Quiet Storm airwaves in the 80s and 90s with hits like Rock Me Tonight and You Are My Lady, earning 10 number one R&B singles and multiple Grammy nominations. No cause of death has been announced.
13: I'll tell you what, the voice that he had, very reminiscent to me of the kind of voice that you hear with Luther Vandross.
3: Exactly.
13: Right?
3: Exactly. Yeah, absolutely. I was thinking the same thing.
13: It's velvety and just lovely.
12: And that probably has something to do with his Harlem upbringing and his musical journey singing gospel at the White Rock Baptist Church in Harlem.
13: When I was growing up, in the Greek church and Sunday school, they had us go to different churches. And I remember having a chance to go to a Southern Baptist church. They had gospel music, and it was like life-changing. I'd never heard music like that in church. Because in Greek church is very, very formal, very choral. This was like it was a revival in the best possible sense.
12: And for those that are not familiar with him, you should seek out his debut album from 1985 called Rock Me Tonight.
13: Phenomenal album. Yeah.
3: You Are My Lady, definitely one of my all-time favorite songs. But getting back to the church, I was raised in the Catholic Church. It's very much like how
13: very similar.
3: I went to a Baptist church. I couldn't believe it. People are up there singing and
13: dancing in the aisles, right?
3: If you weren't a part of it, they all looked at you like, what's your problem, man? And it was the most amazing thing I'd ever experienced.
13: Same here. It was unbelievable. And when I've been back in Knoxville, a couple of times I've gone to a church like that. There's a Greek church there, but I've gone to a church just to experience that, because you just feel like the faith just flows through you.
3: Yeah, it does. It really does.
13: It's just the best. All right. I mean, if you're a person of faith, and I am. All right, coming up, it is sports with George Takata. Major League Baseball, boy, the ALDS gets back on track this afternoon at 1 from Chicago.
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10: Good Wednesday morning, everybody. I'm George Takata with the KMJ Morning Sports Report. NLDS Game 3, the Dodgers beat the Braves 3-1, take a 2-1 lead in the series. Los Angeles with a 3-run fourth, Enrique Hernandez a 2-run homer, Freddie Freeman a solo shot, Yoshinobu Yamamoto in postseason mode, 7 innings, 4 hits, 1 run, 1 walk, 10 strikeouts, gets the win. Dylan Lee, the former Diamond Dog, a scoreless 7th for Atlanta. Game 4 today at 3 o'clock on Fox Sports 1, the Battle of the Tylers. Glasnow against Malley. The Dodgers one win away from the league championship series. The Padres hold off elimination, beat the Brewers 4-3 in San Diego. Milwaukee leads the series 2-1. Jake Cronenworth, the tie-breaking solo homer in the fifth. Michael King, two innings, no runs, gets the save on just one day of rest. He pitched five innings in a start in game two. Game four tonight at 7 o'clock in San Diego. The Brewers still need one more win to advance to the league championship series. Division series, game three in the American League. Guardians at the White Sox at 1 o'clock on TBS. Chicago up 2-0. Rays at the Yankees at 5 o'clock, also on TBS. Tampa Bay up 2-0. The White Sox and the Rays can both advance to the ALCS with wins today. NBA preseason, the Warriors route the Lakers 124-98. Steph Curry, 16 points in 14 minutes. Luka Doncic did not play. And in the NHL, the Kings fall to the Panthers 2-1. Los Angeles 0-2-1 to start the season. 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Enjoy your Wednesday, everyone. I'm George Takata with the KMJ Morning Sports Report.
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3: Things have started to improve a little bit. We do have some slowdown on southbound 99, and it's pretty much at Shields. And as you continue towards Olive, there's a lot of cars there. However, on westbound 180, there is slowdown from 168 all the way to 41, and lots of slow and go traffic. Southbound 41 has got its issues as well. Things have gotten a little bit better at Avenue 12 in Madera. Things have gotten better, but as you head to the Bluffs, there's a little bit of slowdown on southbound 41, and when you get to Bullard, it's stop and go pretty much to Ashland. Next update in 10 minutes. I'm Greg Lane with KMJ Traffic.
0: Now, the forecast from the North Fork Mono Casino Weather Center.
4: Sunshine this afternoon and temperatures upper 90s to low 100s. Not a lot of change for Thursday or Friday, but it will be noticeably cooler on Saturday with low 90s, Sunday low 80s, today's high 100. For KMJ and ABC 30, I'm Chief Meteorologist Kevin Musso.
13: Now 72 degrees here in Fresno. We're going to get back to Randy at the news desk.
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13: 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Back to Randy at the news desk.
12: Thank you, Christopher. Good morning, everybody. President Trump returns to Texas as the GOP works to hold on to a crucial Senate seat.
17: President Trump will be in San Antonio to rally support for Texas Attorney General and GOP Senate nominee Ken Paxton and Carlos de la Cruz, the Republican running for the U.S. House seat to represent Texas's newly redrawn 35th congressional district. De la Cruz faces Democrat Bexar County Sheriff's Deputy Johnny Garcia in November, while Paxton is in a tight race against Democratic Senate nominee State Representative James Tallarico, Paxton defeating four-term incumbent GOP Senator John Cornyn in the state's Republican primary runoff this summer. President Trump's San Antonio stop is part of his ongoing multi-state blitz to promote Republicans as the party works to hang on to its slim congressional majorities in the November elections. Kristen Goodwin, Fox News.
12: Democrats have not won a U.S. Senate election in Texas since 1988, when Lloyd Benson secured his final term. President Trump has made several trips to the Lone Star State over the last 2 months, including visiting a truck factory in Denton County last week. The World Health Organization wants more information from Russia about what killed a Plague Institute worker in Siberia.
19: The WHO pressing Moscow for more information on the lab worker's death amid some reports citing unnamed Russian media that a second person in Siberia has died and that the cause was plague. The UN agency calling transparency vital for a clear picture of potential health risks. Russian authorities say pneumonia of an as yet unestablished origin caused the death of the 28-year-old lab worker Friday, whose passing triggered the quarantine of some 200 people. Russia's health watchdog claimed Tuesday that no cases of plague had been detected among anyone who'd come into contact with the deceased worker. And a local official said that 60% of those placed in quarantine had been released. Lillian Wu, Fox News.
12: Up in Oakland, the city council is implementing a 45-day moratorium on the development of new data centers. Zach Soss of Fox Bay Area TV affiliate KTVU reports.
20: Protesters rallying outside Oakland City Hall Tuesday as the council considered whether or not to implement a 45-day moratorium on all new data center construction in the city. Concerns about land and energy use, as well as impacts on water and air quality, at the heart of the debate. Ultimately, the council passing the moratorium proposed by Oakland Councilwoman Carol Fife, who criticized developers for using non-disclosure agreements to hide details of their plans from the public and council. The city is expected to use the 45-day period to develop comprehensive data center policies.
12: Mayor Barbara Lee says the public will be allowed to weigh in on the issue during this period. 822 here on Fresno's Morning News. Ella Langley's long reign at number one is over.
21: Taylor Swift's Patient Zero has knocked Ella Langley's Choosing Texas from its historic run atop the Billboard Hot 100, becoming her 16th number one. Langley's hit has run up an unprecedented 24 weeks atop the Hot 100 since February. Patient Zero is one of four new songs on the deluxe version of Swift's 2025 album dubbed The Life of a Showgirl, The Encore. The set surges back to number one for a 13th week atop the Billboard 200 chart, while its three other new tracks launched in the Hot 100's top five. Swift boasts the third most number ones in the Hot 100's history, trailing only the Beatles' 20 and Mariah Carey's 19. Michelle Polino, Fox News.
13: There's this band that was the backing musicians for Boss Gags, and then they decided, let's go on our own. Let's do our thing. And on this date in 1978, this song from Toto became a big hit.
12: Pure greatness.
13: Absolutely.

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4: Let's head back over to the traffic desk. Greg, how does the morning commute look?
5: Well, right now, CG, the commute is kind of crazy on 41 because from Herndon all the way down almost to Shields, there's areas where there's just a lot of cars. It's not stop and go, but there's just a lot of vehicles there. On southbound 99 Shields all the way to Olive, you'll see a slowdown. And westbound 180, on the overpass heading in to 99, there's lots of heavy traffic there. 168 is moving along fine, and westbound 180, just a little bit of a backup, but nothing like it was just 10 minutes ago. It's getting better. Next update in 10 minutes, Greg Lane with KMJ Traffic.
6: Now, the forecast from the North Fork Mono Casino Weather Center.
7: Hey there, Central Valley. Sunny and still hot this afternoon, racing right up to the upper 90s to near 100 degrees. Not much change for Thursday and Friday, but Friday night into Saturday, we cool back down to the low 90s. Sunday, we drop even further to low 80s. This afternoon's high, 100. For KMJ and ABC 30, I'm Chief Meteorologist Kevin Musso.
4: Thank you, Kevin. 72 degrees right now here in Fresno. We're going to get back to Randy at the news desk in about 9.
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0: even water usage. Valadao touting his work in Congress that benefited the region.
1: As far as lowering the cost or improving the economy for people, all those different things that I've worked on over the number of years are all things that have been helpful.
0: While Villegas pointed to his work as an educator and a member of the Visalia Unified School Board.
2: We've been able to deliver real results, including increased graduation results and an increase in wages.
0: With the midterm elections fast approaching, both candidates hoping to earn the votes of the people as they head to the polls.
3: ABC 30's Anna Torreya reporting. 8:32 here on Fresno's Morning News. Yoshinobu Yamamoto struck out 10 in 7 brilliant innings. Kiki Hernandez hit a 2-run homer, and the Los Angeles Dodgers beat the Atlanta Braves 3-1 to take a 2-1 lead in their NL Division Series.
4: Randall, let's expand on this a little bit. You mentioned Kiki Hernandez. You mentioned Yoshinobu Yamamoto. He was a beast on the mound, and I said last night on X that you asked me for one pitcher to win one game, I'm going with him. Ask the Toronto Blue Jays last year what he did to them in the last couple of innings. But it was the fourth inning, and Mr. Kiki Hernandez led off with this.
5: Hernandez throws this one deep left field. 2-0 Dodgers.
4: All right, so it's 2-0 Dodgers, and then two batters later, we get Freddie Freeman at the plate.
3: Uh-oh.
5: That changeup has to fade. We all want to Freeman. Freddie Freeman will give the Dodgers a 3-0 lead.
4: Listen to how many Dodgers fans are in Atlanta.
3: Look at that.
4: That's just unbelievable. So you had three runs on two homers in the fourth inning, and that's all she wrote. Dodgers gave up a run in the fifth, but that's all she wrote. So the Dodgers are up 2-1. Braves fans, I think they hate their own team as much as they hate the Dodgers because they've won so many division titles, but they have failed so many times.
3: Yeah.
4: And the Dodgers just have they're tough.
3: And they'll play again tonight.
4: Tomorrow.
3: Atlanta.
4: Yes, sir. Tonight, of course, we've got the night game tonight is the South Bronx Yankees. Tampa Bay Rays, and before that, 1 o'clock, White Sox and Cleveland.
6: As a Giants fan, it's hard to root for the Dodgers, but they have been so impressive.
4: I get that. You know, it's ask a Boston Red Sox fan to root for the Yankees.
6: Good point.
4: It's the same thing. All right, we are at the bottom of the hour. We have your bottom hour headlines and today's Valley Legends. The legacies continue. Those are coming up.
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4: I'm going to correct myself, and we thank you, Bill, that those National League games are tonight, Randy, which is unusual because normally they skip a day.
3: Oh, they are tonight tomorrow?
4: Basically everybody's playing today.
3: Oh, okay.
4: So there you go. But these are your headlines. Good morning again. I'm CG.
3: Good morning. I'm Randy James. A new round of layoffs hitting Kern County's energy sector. We'll tell you why in today's KMJ Business Report.
4: Alleged political intimidation involving a State Center Community College District candidate.
3: And this pop star's new album made history, but not in a good way.
4: All those stories, plenty more coming your way from Randy just a couple minutes from now. But today's Valley Legends, the legacies continue, happens right now.
10: The central San Joaquin Valley was a budding agricultural giant in 1882 when a group of Fresno businessmen, growers, and ranchers met to form the Fresno Fairground Association. The first Fresno Fair opened in 1884 and featured a 5-day racehorse meet, a few small produce displays, and several head of livestock. Betting was legal, and admission to the grounds was free. Missouri. A grandstand and a $20,000 pavilion were finished a few weeks before the 1888 fair. Agricultural and industrial exhibit halls were erected in 1911, followed 2 years later by a commerce building.

0: Though the nation's economic hardship caused the local fair to hit a rough patch for several years, the beginning of a true tradition for the Fresno Fair was inaugurated with the hiring of Clyde Eberhardt in 1910. A man of great energy and vision, he was responsible for such spectaculars as the 1919 Great Train Wreck. Under Eberhardt's guidance, auto racing, Raisin Day parades featuring movie stars, exhibitions by tennis stars, and aeroplane rides all helped showcase the Fresno Fair as one of the top expositions in the country. In 1914, 7,000 children celebrated All Schools Day, where every child within a radius of 30 miles of Fresno came as a guest of the Fair Association. 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I'm Mark Standriff for Valley Legends, The Legacies Continue, sponsored by the Pipkin Detective Agency at GoPipkin.com and the Fresno Historical Society.
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3: I just texted a friend of mine at Fox Sports in Los Angeles, and I just got the answer why the National League is playing today. Because they want a travel day on Thursday, otherwise they would have nothing for Friday night. So they wanted to make sure that they had games on Friday night. They didn't want to lose that audience. That makes perfect sense to me. That's why the National League is playing today, along with the American League, thanks to my friend Marty down in Los Angeles at Fox Sports.
4: Well, thanks for explaining that, because it seemed kind of strange.
3: Well, it's, you know, we know people, so we...
4: There you go.
3: All right, what's happening on the roads?
4: Right now, we want you to know that on westbound 180, between 41 and 99, we got a little bit of a delay. 41 itself has improved. There is no delays through Fresno right now, and 99, same thing. It is up to the speed limit in both directions. 168, ditto. Next update in 10 minutes, Greg Lane with KMJ Traffic.
5: Now, the forecast from the North Fork Mono Casino Weather Center.
6: Sunshine continues, still very hot, and we're going to be around record heat for the next 2 to 3 days here in the valley. We're going to continue to see a cool down into the weekend, Saturday in the 90s, Sunday in the low 80s, and the start of next week, upper 70s to low 80s. This afternoon's high, 100. For KMJ and ABC 30, I'm Chief Meteorologist Kevin Musso.
3: Thank you, Kevin. 72 degrees right now here in Fresno. We're getting back to Randy Inns.
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3: Well, you heard Germán Amezcua mention this earlier. We are excited to welcome Kansas and Starship featuring Mickey Thomas to the big Fresno Fair. That's going to be tonight. 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Back to Randy at the news desk.
2: 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Good morning, everybody. A new round of layoffs is hitting Kern County's energy sector as another oil field services company scales back its California operations. Rose Ortega has more in today's KMJ Business Report.
8: 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The company says the cuts, scheduled for November 22nd, are the result of decreased business in the state. The move continues a trend of downsizing across Kern County's oil field services industry. Key Energy also cut jobs in Taft last year and announced broader California layoffs in 2024. The company provides drilling, well maintenance, and plugging services for oil producers. Along with the layoffs, Key says it will permanently close facilities in Bakersfield, Shafter, and Ventura. Industry observers say job cuts have become more common than hiring in California's oil services sector as companies continue to adjust to changing market conditions. I'm Rose Ortega with your KMJ Business Report, sponsored by Prime Capital Financial. 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
2: 8:42 on Fresno's Morning News. Miley Cyrus celebrating a chart-topping album. Yay! But now she's making history for a very different reason. After debuting at number one, Bass Persuades plunged 156 spots to number 157 in its second week. That's the biggest second-week fall ever for a number one debut on the Billboard 200. It's not the biggest drop from number one overall, though. That record still belongs to Bon Jovi, whose album tumbled from first to 169th in 2018 after a brief return to the top, fueled by ticket bundling sales.
3: I like Greg's idea a little earlier. Maybe Miley coming out and not only doing Achy Breaky Heart, but doing a duet with a male singer of her choice.
4: That'd be good.
3: I think something would be cool.
2: Oh, you guys.
3: What's wrong with you?
2: No, does anybody really ever need any more Achy Breaky Heart?
3: I think so, Randall.
2: Oh, boy.
3: I think so.
2: Okay.
3: I think so. You know, you've been in a music bitter mood this morning. You know, he's not only got the Swifties on him. I'm getting text messages now from Swifties saying, how do I reach that guy Randy? And I will not give out that information. I just won't.
2: Ella Langley's just got better music than both of them.
4: And I will say this.
3: Where's Dr. Phil? What the hell is wrong with you?
4: He's an Ella fella. That's all.
3: That's right.
4: There's nothing more that needs to be said. Proud Ella fella.
3: I'm happy for him. I like Ella. I'm not prepared to say that she's better than Taylor Swift.
2: Better. She's better than... Oh, yeah, I did say that.
3: Yeah, you did say that.
4: but more particularly, it was the song that you said wasn't as good.
2: Yeah, it's a terrible song.
3: Because normally what Randy does is Randy's really good about... If he doesn't like something, he'll kind of play the switch a little. He'll be like, I'm not really... But today he's like, I don't like that song. Okay. Boom. Close the door on it.
2: Patient Zero. Is that what it's called?
3: I don't know.
4: Eat some candy corn, Randy.
3: Now I didn't want to listen to it.
2: Listen to Ozzy's Patient Number 9, and that'll fix you.
4: There you go.
3: Yeah. I'll do that at 9:03. All right. Coming up, we have sports with George.
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5: The Dodgers are just one win away to returning to the NLCS. Good Wednesday morning, everybody. I'm George Takata with the KMJ Morning Sports Report. NLDS Game 3, the Dodgers beat the Braves 3-1 in Atlanta to take a 2-1 series lead in the best of five. L.A. with a 3-run fourth, Enrique Hernandez a 2-run homer, Freddie Freeman a solo shot, Yoshinobu Yamamoto sharp again in the postseason, 7 innings, 4 hits, 1 run, 1 walk, 10 strikeouts, he gets the win. Former Diamond Dog Dylan Lee a scoreless 7th for the Braves. Game 4 today at 3 on Fox Sports 1, Battle of the Tylers, Glasnow against Malley. If the Dodgers win, they will advance to the NLCS. The Padres hold off elimination, beat the Brewers 4-3 in San Diego. Milwaukee still leads 2-1. Jake Cronenworth, the tie-breaking solo homer in the 5th. Michael King, 2 innings, no runs, and the save on 1 day of rest. He got the start in Game 2 and pitched 5 innings. Game 4 tonight at 7 o'clock in San Diego. Milwaukee, 1 win away from the NLCS. Division Series Game 3 in the American League. Guardians at the White Sox at 1 o'clock on TBS. Chicago up 2-0. Rays at the Yankees at 5 o'clock also on TBS. Tampa Bay up 2-0. The White Sox and the Rays can both advance to the ALCS with wins today. NBA preseason, the Warriors route the Lakers 124-98. Steph Curry, 16 points in 14 minutes. Luka Doncic did not play. And in the NHL, the Kings fall to the Panthers 2-1. Los Angeles 0-2-1 to start the season. 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That'll do it for your morning check at sports. Enjoy your Wednesday, everyone. I'm George Takata with the KMJ Morning Sports Report.
6: Just want to remind folks, our pick of the week coming up on Friday, 8:30, is Boise State at Fresno State. It's going to be good. Let's find out about the roads. Are they good, Greg?
7: Yeah, they're getting better, that's for sure. Northbound 99 at the northbound 41 connector. However, we have an injury accident. They're in the cleanup stages there. Westbound 180 just east of 99, they're looking at an injury accident. There's still a lot of vehicles involved there. One more update coming up in about 10 minutes. I'm Greg Lane with KMJ Traffic.
8: Now, the forecast from the North Fork Mono Casino Weather Center.
9: Sunshine this afternoon and temperatures upper 90s to low 100s. Not a lot of change for Thursday or Friday, but it will be noticeably cooler on Saturday with low 90s. Sunday, low 80s. Today's high, 100. For KMJ and ABC 30, I'm Chief Meteorologist Kevin Musso.
6: 72 degrees right now, coming up on 850. We're going to get back to Randy. And
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12: KMJ News Time, 8:52. I'm Randy James, live in the KMJ newsroom. A late night encounter involving a State Center Community College District Area 5 candidate is fueling controversy in the race. Marcos Osorio says his sister confronted a man she recognized as fellow candidate Terrence Fraser outside his Central Fresno home Monday night.
13: What's up? Why were you in this house?
14: I was knocking on
13: the door. Okay, do you want me to deliver a message?
14: Yes.
15: At one point in the video, the man identifies himself by another name.
13: What's your name?
14: I'm Charles.
13: Well, no, tell me the truth.
16: I'm laughing. Like, I'm like, I know who you are. Like, what are you doing here?
15: The exchange leaving the Osorio family with more questions than answers.
17: Including why not admit of, you know, who he is, one of the most recognized folks. Instead, he came up with an alias.
15: Marcos's 10-year-old son confirming the man's appearance by the mailbox.
17: He saw him in front of our mailbox, then running away from the mailbox.
15: Marcos says the incident has left his family, including his two small children, shaken.
12: That's ABC 30's Christina Lopez. The State Center Federation of Teachers is now calling on Fraser to withdraw from the race, citing concerns over political intimidation. Small family farms continue to be the backbone of American agriculture. KMJ Ag Director Don York.
10: Family farms account for about 97% of all farms in our country in 2024, according to USDA. Small family farms, those with gross cash farm income below $350,000, make up about 86% of the total number. 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Large-scale family farms with at least $1 million in gross cash farm income represent just 5% of farms, but account for 33% of agricultural land and half of total production value. Don York, KMJ News.
12: 8:54 here on Fresno's Morning News. Boy, TV's loaded up with some premieres and finales tonight. NBC rolls out a full night of Chicago with new seasons of Chicago Med, Chicago Fire, and Chicago PD. ABC has the season premiere of Abbott Elementary and a new Who Wants to Be a Millionaire. If you're streaming, you can catch the season finale of Ted Lasso on ABC on Apple TV, and over there on Amazon, Stephen King's reimagined Carrie in an 8-episode series.
6: Or if you're a baseball fan, you can watch this baseball all day and all night.
12: Yeah.
6: You know, found out earlier that the National League is also in play today with the American League game, so you've got four games, four series can end today.
12: Yeah, will your DVR be humming tonight, or are you going to just try to switch back and forth everything?
6: Well, you won't have to switch back and forth because they're staggered.
12: Oh,
6: so
12: okay.
6: I'll watch the White Sox game. If the White Sox lose, I'll probably not watch any other game the rest of the day. I'll be annoyed. But I will watch the Sox. I'll probably watch the Dodgers game as well, maybe sneak in a little bit of the Padres. I love this time of year for baseball.
12: Yeah, you do.
6: Yeah, I do, baby.
12: We can't even call you.
6: No.
12: When baseball's coming.
6: No, and then Liz starts with the texting. It says, Liz, I have to go over to, and please, you know, reminder of the rules. You know.
7: Just put the do not disturb on. I mean, that takes care.
6: Well, Liz finds ways of getting through. She's very, very creative. All right,
7: she knocks on the door.
6: Yeah, she does. All right, we'll get back to you in just a second. Joining me right now in studio, John Broski, Christina Masson. Good morning to both of you.
18: Good morning.
19: Good morning.
6: All right, it's been a busy morning. No big, nothing breaking, just been a busy morning.
19: Yeah. Well, we like it busy.
6: We do like it busy. Yeah. So getting busy on your show. What's happening today?
18: Well, we're going to talk a little bit about this story Randy just reported on involving the State Center Community College District Board and a candidate showing up at another candidate's house.
6: There's just something creepy about that to me. Just not right. It's impropriety to me.
18: It's on video.
6: Yeah.
18: Oh,
6: yeah.
18: Which is interesting.
6: Mm-hmm.
18: And going through mail, I believe, is a federal crime.
6: It is
18: if
6: indeed.
18: That is what happened.
6: The whole thing just smells a little bit.
18: It's odd, and we're going to talk about
6: all
18: that
6: right.
18: coming up.
6: All right. What else you got, John?
19: Well, you know, this whole thing with Donald Trump yesterday kind of blew up on mm-hmm. these comments about San Diego and L.A.
6: Yep.
19: and
6: mm-hmm.
19: Iran and... So we're going to see if we get to the bottom of that.
6: Sounds good.
19: Okay.
6: All right. Very good. Now, Christina, you always know this. Blake
18: John Girardi is in for Ray.
6: John Girardi. Okay. Thank you. I knew it wasn't Blake today, but thank you for that. All right. 9 to 11. Well, before Ray, 9 to 11, it is John and Christina Broski and Masson. 11 to 2, Ray Appleton, John Girardi. Thank you, Christina. In for Ray, 2 to 6, the afternoon drive with Philip Teresi. Let's get one more look at your morning commute with Greg Lane.
7: And one thing going on, westbound 180 at 99, they're still cleaning up from an injury accident, but it's just almost done. So things are wrapping up nicely. Freeway's up to the speed limit. Have yourself a wonderful day. I'm Greg Lane with KMJ Traffic.
8: Now, the forecast from the North Fork Mono Casino Weather Center.
9: Hey there, Central Valley. Sunny and still hot this afternoon, racing right up to the upper 90s to near 100 degrees. Not much change for Thursday and Friday, but Friday night into Saturday, we cool back down to the low 90s. Sunday, we drop even further to low 80s. This afternoon's high, 100. For KMJ and ABC 30, I'm Chief Meteorologist Kevin Musso.
6: 75 degrees right now. That's where we're going to leave it. John and Christina coming up next on behalf of Randy James, Greg Lane, yours truly, Christopher Gabriel. Have yourselves a great Wednesday. We'll see you bright and early tomorrow morning.
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12: Lots of sunshine, 75 degrees here at Radio City. It's 9 o'clock. I'm Randy James, live in the KMJ newsroom. Jurors got their first look at evidence yesterday in the murder trial of a Fresno man accused of gunning down his 73-year-old neighbor.
0: Prosecutors calling their first witnesses in the trial of Christopher Turner, the man charged with shooting his 73-year-old neighbor. Turner sitting directly across from the eight men and six women that will decide his fate. As they watched what appears to be the moment prosecutors say Turner killed Robert Torres in broad daylight.
1: If you continue watching, you'll see what looks like feet walking back in the direction that person came from.
0: In August of 2022, neighbors near First Street and Clinton Avenue called police reporting a series of gunshots and a man lying in the road with several gunshot wounds, declaring him dead at the scene. Turner was arrested at his apartment 2 days later. Police saying the shooting followed an argument between the two men.
2: No firearm was found anywhere in Mr. Turner's apartment, correct?
4: That's correct.
0: And there are more than a dozen witnesses expected to testify throughout this trial. If convicted, Turner could face life in prison.
12: That's ABC 30's Vincent Camarillo. Grief and anger as Israel marks the anniversary of the October 7th attacks.
5: 6:29 a.m., the exact minute the attack by Hamas began, and Kibbutz Kfar Aza lowers its flags.
25: It's a very emotional day. It's a very difficult day for our community.
5: This is one of many locations targeted on the day in which more than 1,200 people were killed. Soon, Israel has its first election since the Gaza War. Outside parliament, people gather to remember the massacre and demand a new government.
26: What happened to be a massacre, but could be prevented.
27: We need to know that we have a government that cares about the public and doesn't work only for itself.
5: Jonathan Savage, Fox News.
12: Down in Southern California, an Arcadia couple is facing child abuse and conspiracy charges in a shocking surrogacy scandal involving 21 children. Authorities arrested Sylvia Zhang and Gengjun Zhang after investigators uncovered what L.A. County's district attorney called a house of horrors. Prosecutors allege the couple misled surrogates, monitored children with dozens of cameras and directed harsh physical discipline. Bail is set at $100 million. Officials battling the Dome Fire in Yosemite have changed the listed cause of the wildfire. What was originally blamed on an abandoned campfire is now classified as under investigation and has scorched over 6,800 acres at 41% containment. Over to Wall Street, the NASDAQ is down 145 points. The Dow is off 409. S&P 500 is down 30. Oil trading at just over $89 a barrel. It is 9:03 at the North Fork Mono Casino Weather Center. Sunny, 74 degrees at Radio City on our way to a high of 98 under a heat advisory. Clear tonight, 67 for an overnight low. Tomorrow, sunshine with a high of 97. Clear and warm the rest of the week through Friday with highs in the mid-90s, cooling to the mid-80s by Saturday. 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
19: Good morning. This is Broski and Musan on KMJ. I'm John Broski.
18: And I'm Christina Musan.
19: Okay, Christina, let's kick things off with that chance to win a tropical vacation.
18: All right. The national keyword for this hour is tide. T-I-D-E. 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You can register there. And I must say congratulations to Dolores Rodriguez of Kerman, who won this week.
19: All right.
18: So good for you, Dolores. Congratulations. Next chance up at 12:05.
19: Okay. Now, today is the opening of the Big Fresno Fair.
18: It is.
19: It's always a nice day, isn't it? Now, it's going to be a little warm today, but you got to be able to tough it out. Now, they don't open until 4.
18: Yeah.
19: So that'll help, I guess. And we have everything else going on out there today, though, but the grand opening event is this morning.
18: Right. So it starts with a flyover by the Fresno County Sheriff's Eagle One at 10:55. And then the opening ceremonies take place right after at 11. And so they've got the opening ceremonies, but the gates of the fair do not open until 4 p.m. today. It's $5 admission day at the fair, by the way, if you want to go. And tonight's concert is Kansas and Starship. That'll be good.
19: Yeah.
18: Should be a good concert. Yeah, when the sun goes down, it'll be good weather.
19: There's always a lot going on at the fair, but the fair is really about is food.
18: For you, for some people, it's about the concerts and the entertainment. For others, it's about the, you know, agriculture
19: stuff.
18: Well, you might
19: think you are in
18: I almost said horse
19: stuff.
18: Races.
19: Yeah, I know.
18: I almost said for others, it's about the horse races. And then I realized, no, never mind. It's not about the horse races.
19: Are they still talking about maybe someday?
18: I don't think
19: back?
18: So. No? I think it's gone. This is the state of California. Horse races coming back. Come on.
19: Who knows?
18: Welcome to California.
19: So if you go out, it is going to be hot for a couple of days, but then it's going to cool off, and then
18: maybe rain.
19: It might rain.
18: You know, I always say this, that during the fair, the run of the fair, you will have 100 degrees, and you will have a day where it rains, all within 10 days.
19: Well, today is supposed to be 99, so it could hit 100.
18: Mm-hmm.
19: And then they say on my weather forecast that I heard right here on KMJ. They say 70% chance of rain on Monday.
18: Okay.
19: So here we go.
18: I'm not surprised.
19: Yeah.
18: Because it happens every year.
19: You know, we talk a lot about artificial intelligence lately. And I use artificial intelligence all the time, Christina, and I know you do too. So I went to artificial intelligence. We use Copilot.
18: You mean super intelligence,
19: super
18: John.
19: Super sorry.
18: Intelligence.
19: God, how did I forget?
18: Donald Trump is so disappointed in you.
19: You know, when artificial intelligence has pretty well been branded. You know, it's hard to change it, right? It's kind of like...
18: I'm working on it.
19: Yeah.
18: I'm working on it.
19: So I went to Copilot to ask, what are the big foods?
18: Okay.
19: Can you believe we have a deep fried cookie dough?
18: Yes, I do believe that.
19: Yeah. They always have these weird deep fried things.
18: This actually sounds good to me. A churro dog.
19: Yeah.
18: A hot dog in a churro. That does not sound bad. I don't know why. This is like sweet and salty. That's what I'm thinking.
19: When I go out there, you know, what I generally want is like a hot dog or a corn dog.
18: Right.
19: I mean, that's just kind of the standard thing, right?
18: All I want is cinnamon rolls. I can't eat them, but that's what I would want.
19: No, I mean.
18: Those delicious cinnamon rolls.
19: Yeah. And, you know, if I have one, that's the only place I ever have one.
18: And I've got to go to the one that's inside the, like the exhibit hall.
19: Yeah, I don't know.
18: I can't, not the other ones outside. It's the one inside that I go. It's a specific one.
19: I know exactly what you're talking about.
18: You know which one I'm talking about. Yep.
19: But if I have a cinnamon roll, that's the only cinnamon roll I will have all year. If I have one.
18: Yes.
19: And it is very tempting. Because they are so good.
18: I tell you, gluten-free cinnamon rolls just don't cut it.
19: Yeah.
18: They can't copy that. So good.
19: But how about this now? Cotton candy burrito.
18: No, thank you. I'm good. It's with a new Fruity Pebbles and ice cream version.
19: Now, this is all coming from Copilot here.
18: Yeah.
19: Chili relleno on a stick, I guess.
18: Okay, well, yes, I could totally do that.
19: Yeah.
18: Yeah.
19: You got corn on the cob.
18: Of course.
19: That's good.
18: That's good.
19: Yeah. Deep fried hot pickles. They always seem to have those.
18: People like those.
19: Yeah, people love those, but it sounds kind of weird to me.
18: Yeah, I don't know. I can't try it, so I don't know. I like pickles. And if I could have it, I would actually try it so that I could know what people like about it. But I can't.
19: You know, when
18: I
19: was
18: the fun out of the food.
19: When I was younger, I liked those giant dill pickles. Just, you know, just
18: I know exactly which one you're talking about. I always loved a good Jewish deli in New York City because they have those. They have the big giant pickles, and they are so delicious and good, along with the mile high corned beef sandwich.
19: How does Spam sliders sound?
18: No, thank you.
19: No, thank you.
18: No, thank you. Yeah. I'm good.
19: Well, according to Copilot, says to me, their prediction for the number one talked about food.
18: Okay.
19: The churro dog.
18: Yeah. Well, that actually sounds good to me. So I could try that.
19: Yeah, so I don't know.
18: And the deep fried cookie dough is probably the runner up, it says.
19: Yeah. So they got some other thing, you know, ramen-esquit.
18: Ramen-esquite. I don't know what that is. I don't know. A mashup of ramen and Mexican street corn.
19: So it could be good.
18: That could be good.
19: Yeah.
18: Ramen-esquite?
19: You know, you really have to be hungry to go try a lot of this stuff. Because, you know, for me, once I have one thing, I don't have a lot of room for
18: cheap.
19: Much else.
18: Yeah, but food isn't cheap
19: if you
18: either.
19: If you have one cinnamon roll, that's about it. You know, one foot long hot dog, that's about it.
18: Right.
19: You know, so you got to be careful what you get into here because you might not have room for anything else.
18: My favorite video to this day is my kids trying that cinnamon roll for the first time.
19: Oh, yeah.
18: And telling me how delicious it is.
19: Well, it is. It's
18: so
19: really good.
18: Yeah.
19: Now, you were going to say something about the price?
18: Well, I mean, you know, it's not cheap.
19: Yeah.
18: So it's not like you could go from place to place, take one bite, you know, and then move on. Because it's expensive, you know. I think the cinnamon roll is $15, isn't it?
19: No,
18: something
19: is it?
18: Like that. I mean, well worth it. I'm not saying it's not worth it. It's well worth it. But if you want to try all of this stuff and you didn't have the stomach capacity to do so, it'd be expensive.
19: Well, let's talk about some prices here, okay?
18: Okay.
19: Like today is $5.
18: Today is $5.
19: Everybody, all day, right?
18: Yes.
19: Okay. General admission,
18: from 4 o'clock on.
19: It doesn't open until 4 today. General admission, generally, $15.
18: For adults, yes.
19: Yeah. $8 for children.
18: Uh-huh.
19: And seniors, 62 and over, military is also $8, okay? Children 5 and under are free.
18: Okay.
19: Now, you got a season pass for $48. Now, you know, I'm probably not going to
18: go that much.
19: Yeah,
18: I'm not going to go that much. Yeah, but if you do go that much, that's not bad.
19: Well, they do have some hours here. So today it opens at 4.
18: Okay.
19: And so some days it's open at 10.
18: Well, I think most days it opens at 10, but today, opening day, it opens at 4.
19: So we have some discount days today, like we say, $5.
18: Mm-hmm. October 13th, excuse me, it says here, if you follow the Big Fresno Fair on its social media accounts, you can get $2 tickets from 4 to 7 p.m. on October 13th.
19: Now, parking.
18: Yes.
19: Chance Avenue lot, $20.
18: Yeah.
19: Butler and Enfield lots, $15.
18: Correct.
19: So,
18: and the rest of them are $15. Yeah.
19: So if you if you're $15 to get in, $15 to park,
18: just for one person, you've got now $30.
19: Yeah.
18: Yeah.
19: I'm trying to help them out here, but you know, this is what's going on though.
18: Listen,
19: right?
18: I don't think the fair is going to have any trouble this year. I really don't. People are spending money. And if you go to the fair and you like the fair, this is on your list for this year. You're going to make it happen. You know, I think, in fact, for those that don't go to the fair, the next 2 weeks or so is a great time to go other places because everybody's going to be at the fair.
19: Yeah. And a lot of restaurant people tell you, you know, it's
18: slow during the fair.
19: It's kind of slow. So if you want to go to your favorite restaurant, but you know, you're right. And we talk about this all the time. Everything is busy. The affordability is the big buzzword.
18: Uh-huh.
19: And things are supposed to be so tough, but people are going out. They're driving. They're all, you know, people are everywhere. They're spending money. They're going to restaurants. They'll probably go to the fair. So it's kind of a mystery how people feel and how it's different than how they appear to act.
18: Yeah.
19: They act like everything's great. They feel like everything's terrible.
18: Right. It's mixed messages.
19: Yeah.
18: Yes.
19: So, I mean, I just, you know, you go out to eat and there's people eating, having a good time. You drive on the road. Roads are crowded with cars.
18: Anybody drive 41 or 180 yesterday? I mean, the roads were packed yesterday.
19: And they're packed all the time.
18: They're packed all the time, but yesterday was especially busy for some reason, and I don't know why. The town is incredibly busy. There's a lot of cars on the road.
19: Yeah, but that's what I mean. You'd think if gas prices were so such a big deal, that people would drive less, and that at least we get the benefit of that. But we don't. We have high gas prices, and traffic's just as bad. It just doesn't make any sense to me that people, you know, this whole thing. They're just upset. You know, they're upset about prices, but they keep spending.
18: Yes.
19: So I'm glad. I guess everybody can afford to do that. So anyway, the fair. Good luck. Hope you have a good time.
18: Yeah, it'll be good. It'll be fun.
19: But we've got other things to do today.
18: Yes, gates open at 4 o'clock this afternoon. Coming up, we are going to talk about this State Center Community College District Area 5 race. And a candidate may be snooping on another candidate. What's going on here? We're going to get into that when we come back on.
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18: Broski and Musan here on KMJ. John, let me read you a headline. Calls for State Center Community College District Area 5 candidate to step down amid video of alleged political intimidation. And I go, huh? State Center Community College District race? What? What's happening here? This is a story that involves someone that we've talked a little bit about before, who's been in some controversy with the city of Fresno in the past.
19: Yes, we have. Josh Frazier, former Fresno State baseball player.
18: Right.
19: Right.
18: And also married to Esmeralda Soria.
19: Who is now in the state Senate?
18: Yes.
19: And he was also operating Granite Park for the city of Fresno, which has been in much dispute over the years about how that's been run. So now he's running for the State Center Community College District's board seat.
18: Okay.
19: And he's running against a guy whose house he showed up at. And now there's more to the story. Should we just play the story we have?
18: So our news partner, ABC 30, and Christina Lopez filed this report. And so we'll just take a listen, play it through, and go from there.
13: But Mr. Terrence, we would ask him for him to step down.
14: That request coming after an incident that happened just after 8 Monday night when the sister of State Center Community College District Area 5 candidate Marcos Osorio captures the moment she spots a man who she believes to be Terrence Frazier on her brother's Central Fresno property.
15: What's up? Why were you in this house?
16: I was knocking on.
15: Okay, do you want me to deliver a message?
16: Yes.
14: At one point in the video, the man identifies himself by another name.
15: What's your name?
16: I'm Charles.
15: What? No, tell me the truth.
17: I'm laughing. Like, I'm like, I know who you are. Like, what are you doing here?
14: The exchange leaving the Osorio family with more questions than answers.
13: Including why not admit of, you know, who he is, one of the most recognized folks. Why not say, hey, I'm Mr. Frazier. Instead, he came up with an alias.
14: Another moment, the man referring to himself as Charles asks to speak to an Andrew.
15: That's why, who are you looking for?
16: Andrew.
15: Andrew what?
16: Van Horn.
14: Marcos receiving this notification from the U.S. Postal Service earlier in the day, alerting him of the two pieces of mail addressed to an Andrew Van Horn. Mail Marcos believes was mistakenly delivered to his home.
13: I go to see if there's anything in the mailbox or if it's been damaged or what's exactly happening. I open it up and I find two envelopes with Andrew Van Horn's name on it.
14: Marcos's 10-year-old son confirming the man's appearance by the mailbox.
13: He saw him in front of our mailbox, then running away from the mailbox, to then him quoting a name that's in my mailbox at the time for mail that isn't mine.
14: I called Terrence Frazier after our interview with Marcos and received the following audio message.
20: Sorry, the mailbox is full and there is not enough space to leave a message.
14: The uncomfortable encounter prompting Allison to file this police report with Fresno PD. Marco says the incident has left his family, including his two small children, shaken.
13: I will tell you that the anxiety in my household, you know, it'll take us some time to try to feel normal. And when I come home, I'll be thinking twice, you know, when locking up.
18: Okay.
19: So can we unravel this at all?
18: And we can sure try.
19: Okay, because here you have Marcus, who's running for this board seat against Terrence Frazier.
18: Correct.
19: So this is his house, his mailbox.
18: Yes.
19: And he is notified by the Postal Service that he's got some mail for somebody named Andrew Van Horn coming to his mailbox.
18: Correct.
19: Which is, he has no idea what this is.
18: Right. You know, I get these too. I sign up for alerts via the U.S. Postal Service that shows me the mail that will be arriving in my mailbox today or tomorrow. So I can keep an eye out, right? When I have important pieces of mail coming, I know to be sure to get my mail that day.
19: But he doesn't know who this guy is, who he's getting mail for. He's getting mail for Andrew Van Horn. He doesn't know who Andrew Van Horn is.
18: Right. So it's accidentally been mailed to his address. My guess is that you would, in a situation like this, would reply return to sender on the mail and drop it in, you know, a blue box. Yeah.
19: But then Terrence Frazier shows up at his house looking for Andrew Van Horn.
18: Correct. Well, here's Charles shows up at his house looking for Andrew Van Horn. Now, our news partner, ABC 30, filed this report. They have the video of this exchange. The person in the video looks a heck of a lot and sounds a heck of a lot like Terrence Frazier.
19: But he says his name is Charles.
18: But he says it identifies himself as Charles.
19: And he's looking for Andrew Van Horn.
18: Correct. So how does he know Andrew Van Horn is getting mail here, or that what's going on here?
19: I mean, that's what's weird is like,
18: because
19: this mail went to, that's not this Andrew Van Horn doesn't live here.
18: If this was an honest mistake, let's say, and Terrence Frazier showing up to a house of somebody that is not, you know, his opponent, Andrew Van Horn, and that's who you're really looking for, there's no need to give a false name, I don't think, an alias. So why the alias? What is up here? Like, I've talked about this before, how sometimes people will mail donations to the wrong campaign. This happens. And oftentimes what a candidate will do is either, you know, return that piece of mail, or they contact the other campaign and get them that donation. And that is the right thing to do. Either return to sender or get it to the right people, right? So it's, you know, the idea that a piece of mail would accidentally be sent to his opponent isn't crazy to me, because it happens in other campaigns. But I'm really thrown off on why you would give an alias, why you would fake who you are and think that somebody wouldn't know, especially the family of the people that you're, you know, you have a campaign against. It's strange. And also, it is public knowledge, your address. When you file, you post your address. This is public. So I think it would be hard for me to believe that an opponent, these two candidates, don't know where the other lives. I'm going to guess that Mr. Osorio knows where Mr. Frazier lives, and Mr. Frazier knows where Mr. Osorio lives. I don't think that I'm out on a limb saying that.
19: Well, if you want to know, you can know.
18: Yes. Yeah. It's in your filing.
19: Yeah, and you're
18: it's
19: running,
18: in your paperwork.
19: You're running in the same district.
18: Correct. Right?
19: So that's what's weird. You have these two people who are running against each other for this district seat.
18: I want to know what's in the mail.
19: Who's
18: no. Like, what was in those two pieces of,
19: and I, you know,
18: those two envelopes?
19: And I don't, you know, we don't know who Van Horn is, and I have nothing against him. I don't know what he has to do with any of this.
18: Is this a real person? I don't know.
19: So it's just a weird story. And then you have all of the controversy with Terrence Frazier with Granite Park and the city of Fresno, and that's still going on, I think, although I think the city has taken over running Granite Park now. Terrence Frazier, I think, is out, but I'm not sure the fight is over. Seems like it's never over. So now he's running for this board seat for State Senator Community College.
18: Yeah.
19: And now this weird incident happens. Now his opponent here has asked him to step down out of the race. And another organization.
18: It's like the State Senator Community College District teachers.
19: They called for him to exit the race. And they say in their statement, it condemns political intimidation. Now, we have not gone that far to call it political. We don't know what this is.
18: I don't know.

0: 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Top Golf is coming to Madera County. Valley Children's just broke ground on the new entertainment destination, and KMJ's Liz Kern has more.
1: Valley Children's Hospital says it's the first major commercial project in its planned mixed-use development. The Top Golf facility will feature golf hitting bays, a restaurant, bar, and family entertainment. The profits generated will help fund pediatric health care programs at the hospital. The broader development is expected to include retail and dining options. Top Golf is scheduled to open by next summer. Liz Kern, KMJ News.
0: Over to Wall Street, the NASDAQ is down 130 points. The Dow is off 335. S&P 500 is down 23. Oil trading at just under $89 a barrel. It's 9:33 at the North Fork Mono Casino Weather Center. Sunny, 78 degrees here at Radio City on our way to a high of 98 under heat advisory. Clear tonight, 67 for an overnight low. Tomorrow, sunshine with a high of 97. Clear and warm the rest of the week through Friday. Friday with highs in the mid-90s, cooling to the mid-80s by Saturday. 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
4: Okay, Christina, back to this story we just encountered about a couple of candidates running for the State Senate Community College District running against each other. One is accusing his political rival, Terrence Frazier, of snooping around his home and mailbox.
5: Mm-hmm.
4: That's according to a police report filed Monday. Terrence Frazier, also the husband of Assemblywoman Esmeralda Sori. I think he said she was a state senator. She's running for state senate. Hard to keep track of all this stuff. Marcus Osorio, education consultant and educator.

0: Decatur running for this District 5 trustee seat. This took place Monday evening about 8:15, and we have this Marcus's house.
1: Yeah.
0: Where he received mail for Andrew Van Horn. And then Terrence Frazier comes to his house looking around. Marcus's sister sees him looking around the house. He says he's looking for Andrew Van Horn. And you wonder, why would he be looking for Andrew Van Horn when Andrew Van Horn doesn't live there? And why did Andrew Van Horn's mail get mailed there?
1: This is... Okay. So I'm doing some snooping. Okay. And I'm just going to tell you right now that these two people may live around the corner from each other.
0: You mean Terrence?
1: Yep.
0: And Marcus?
1: Nope.
0: Or Van Horn?
1: Yep.
0: Okay.
1: And Marcus.
0: So just wrong address?
1: Yes.
0: Similar address?
1: Potentially.
0: Yeah.
1: Just based upon a very preliminary snoop online of, you know, addresses. Yeah. Publicly available.
0: I just want to say, you know, there could be a very sensible, logical explanation for all of this. It's just weird because you have these two people running against each other. You have this mail sent to the wrong address.
1: Yes.
0: And then Terrence Frazier, who's running against the guy who lives here, showing up looking for the mail of the guy who doesn't live there. And how would you know that mail is there? And why would you think, I don't know. But maybe there is just some very simple explanation.
1: Well, it sounds to me like maybe, okay, somebody is there's an affiliation between Terrence Frazier and this Van Horn person. And the campaign may have sent money, check, payment, something for services to the opponents. They live a block away from each other. So you might have, everyone, going through somebody's mailbox is a federal offense, just so we're all clear. So even if you've made a mistake, okay, you cannot go look in somebody's mailbox, period. It is not okay. It could be a very honest mistake. Once you open that mailbox, you are stepping into federal crime territory. And that is a big problem. And then to give a false alias at the door of, right, when somebody confronts you. No, just tell the truth. Yeah, I am so-and-so, and I accidentally had my campaign send X, Y, and Z, and I think you may have received it in the mail today. Right? That's pretty simple. There's an explanation for that. I'm sorry, I didn't mean to scare anybody. I'm not trying, I get it. It's dark. It's 8 o'clock at night. The sun's, there's a lot of question marks and creepiness going on here to this. The time of day that was chosen and the fact that you're looking in someone's mailbox when we have in society, a fear of mail being stolen. Is this a rational fear?
0: There's an old saying in law enforcement that they don't believe in coincidences.
1: Uh-huh.
0: So the coincidence here is, let's just give the benefit of the doubt that this was an innocently mailed letter to the wrong address.
1: Uh-huh.
0: But how does it end up being the address of his political opponent?
1: Well,
0: coincidentally.
1: Who knows? It could be a staffer that just was, you had two things up on a screen and you took down the wrong. Human error is human error. I will leave room for human error. Okay, so you sent something to the wrong address. It happens. We've all been there. I will give room for human error. Not a problem. But when you show up and you're going through someone's mail in their mailbox, now you've stepped into federal crime territory, and that is a problem. So either let them send it back, cancel the check if there's a check in there or whatever, okay? There are other avenues that are legal that you can take here and be along your merry way. There is no need to lie. There really isn't. Like I said, if my simple Google search here is correct, they live like a block away from each other. And so I am willing to allow that there was a mistake that happened. But I don't let you pass for the fake ID and the maybe going through the mail part. I mean, it's on video. So I'll say allegedly, you know, the guy's 10-year-old son says he saw him looking in the mailbox. That's not okay. Am I off on this one?
0: Well, I mean, you pieced it together with a plausible explanation. And I agree with you about, you know, if you're innocently looking for something that was mistakenly mailed, just tell them who you are. And, you know, I'm Terrence, and you know, I think we mailed something to the wrong address. So I don't get that either, but it still seems weird to me.
1: Okay, so...
0: that of all the addresses in Fresno that you can mail incorrectly, it ends up being your political opponent's address.
1: I know. I understand that. And I get where you're coming from on this. But, okay, so there is an Andrew Van Horn in town that does photography. I do not know if this is the same person or not. It is plausible for me to think that maybe somebody took images for a campaign and a check was being mailed to them. Maybe two checks in two different envelopes. I don't know. And somebody on their computer screen had these two addresses up and they wrote down the wrong one. It is possible to me. It happens. You know, they do not live on the same street. So I understand what you're saying here of you're having a hard time. I will allow for the human error of this, of that the people that live a block away from each other, yes, on different streets with different street addresses. However, that they live a block away from each other, that somebody accidentally wrote the wrong address. I will give that pass. I won't give a pass for the mailbox. You can't do that. That's not okay. If that is what was happening, and I guess video shows that maybe that.
0: Okay, let's see if we have any theories running around out there. 490-5858. Art, you're on KMJ.
2: Good morning.
0: Morning.
2: So, good morning. So, story that I read, or actually in the interview with the occupant of the house, the son actually seen Frazier twice going to the mailbox, running away from it, and then coming back a second time prior to being confronted by the female outside. So either he planted that mail there, or, you know, he was there before. The son saw him. So you might want to check into that. That's Channel 30.
1: We aired their report.
2: So, I mean, it sounds really fishy to me.
0: What sounds fishy?
1: So you think that planted the mail and used that as an excuse? Is that what you're saying?
2: Yes.
1: And so what do you think he was really there for then, if that is the case?
2: No, that I couldn't tell you. The guy's a shady character. We already know that with all the stuff with the ballpark and whatever. Don't know what his motive was. That's up to the Fresno Police Department to find out, and hopefully they get to the bottom of it.
0: Yeah. I think this deserves some explanation. And maybe there is one. But, Art, thank you.
2: Uh-huh.
0: Now, the other thing, though, is that there was a notification from the post office that he was going to receive this mail, right? This was not, so you wouldn't
1: correct.
0: Think, so it wasn't necessarily planted.
1: That's true.
0: Right.
1: That is a very good point. Now, let me say this. So in the local paper's story, it says that Frazier gave her a fake name and a phone number, and he told her that he was only looking because he buys houses and it looked vacant. So that was what the local paper reported on this, along with then giving the Andrew Van Horn name and the mail, connecting the dots on the mail and this name. I don't know why you would say that you think, I don't know, the fake name and then the looking to buy houses and then this mail situation, there is something that doesn't smell right. I just don't know why we would lie if they just sent mail to the wrong address. why not just say, my campaign sent mail to the wrong address and I wanted to see if it arrived here and I'd like to take it to the right address if that's possible.
0: Well, the thing is,
1: or could you hit return to sender and then we'll let the mail service deal with this?
0: Yeah, I don't know. It's just the whole thing is just very strange. And the reason it's strange is because these guys are running against each other. It isn't just two wildly different people that happen to have this encounter. It's the people that are running against each other in this race. And you go,
1: yes, I agree.
0: Yeah.
1: I agree with you, John. I hear you. There's something's not right. Something doesn't pass the smell test. But I could have accepted I had mail sent to the wrong place.
0: Hello, Tom. You're on KMJ.
3: I'll just remind everybody of what FDR said long ago during his presidency around World War II. Nothing in politics happens by accident. Because if it does, you can bet it was planned that way. And in addition, I don't think we're going to ever find the truth until this criminal is prosecuted for violating federal mail standards. And you can use an alias, but if you do that in the commission of a crime, that's another crime. And to the sleuth online, I would say, do the address numbers, regardless of the street address, even match or are even close?
1: They're not even close. No, the numbers are not close.
3: There you go. So anything that really needs to get to the bottom of, you take them to the mat, you take them to court, you get everybody under oath, you have a proper discovery, and you adjudicate it. Then you find out which criminal needs to go to jail, right? And this is the same is true of anything else, whether you're talking about farm water rights and SGMA, needs to be adjudicated. Fauci's pardon needs to be adjudicated. You don't get any progress or any truth in this world until you take them to the mat and you sue them in court. That's all I got to say.
0: That's quite a bit, Tom. Thank you.
1: You know, I don't know anything like really about either one of these candidates as far as like, this race has not been on my radar at all. Like,
0: now it is.
1: Now it is. That's for sure. But it's, what do we need to get dirty about here? Like, state center community college district.
0: Well, that's the thing. If you think about, is this something about this race? Is there something nefarious going on? What would that be? And if it's not, is this just some kind of honest, simple mistake can be easily explained?
1: Why would one need to intimidate
0: somebody in a race like
1: in
0: this?
1: In a race like, yeah. By the way. His wife is running for Senate.
0: Yeah. Well, by the way.
1: That is a big race.
0: If you win this race, you get the incredible sum of $750 a month.
1: Why? I don't get it. I don't understand why someone would do this. That makes no sense.
0: 490-5858 on K.
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1: Prosky and Musson here on KMJ as we talk about the State Center Community College District race and calls for a candidate, Terrence Frazier, to step down from this race after video surfaced of him at his opponent's house, maybe looking in the mail. So again, in case you missed it, here is the ABC 30 story on that.
9: But Mr. Terrence, we would ask him for him to step down.
10: That request coming after an incident that happened just after 8 Monday night when the sister of State Center Community College District Area 5 candidate Marcos Osorio captures the moment she spots a man who she believes to be Terrence Frazier on her brother's Central Fresno property.
11: What's up? Why were you in this house?
12: I was knocking on.
11: Okay, do you want me to deliver a message?
12: Yes.
10: At one point in the video, the man identifies himself by another name.
11: What's your name?
12: I'm Charles.
11: Well, no, tell me the truth.
13: I'm laughing. Like, I'm like, I know who you are. Like, what are you doing here?
10: The exchange leaving the Osorio family with more questions than answers.
9: Including why not admit of, you know, who he is, one of the most recognized folks. Why not say, hey, I'm Mr. Frazier. Instead, he came up with an alias.
10: Another moment, the man referring to himself as Charles asks to speak to an Andrew.
11: That's why, who are you looking for?
12: Andrew.
11: Andrew what?
12: Van Horn.
10: Marcos receiving this notification from the U.S. Postal Service earlier in the day, alerting him of the two pieces of mail addressed to an Andrew Van Horn. Mail Marcos believes was mistakenly delivered to his home.
9: I go to see if there's anything in the mailbox or if it's been damaged or what's exactly happening. I open it up and I find two envelopes with Andrew Van Horn's name on it.
10: Marcos's 10-year-old son confirming the man's appearance by the mailbox.
9: He saw him in front of our mailbox, then running away from the mailbox, to then him quoting a name that's in my mailbox at the time from mail that isn't mine.
10: I called Terrence Frazier after our interview with Marcos and received the following audio message.
14: Sorry, the mailbox is full and there is not enough space to leave a message.
1: All right. And so there you go. And so I guess a police report has been filed with Fresno PD. I would like to see all of the video if possible. I think that they, if they will, that they'll release that. It'd be interesting to see all of the exchange.
0: The ball is in Terrence Frazier's court now.
1: Yeah.
0: You know.
1: All right. Now, coming up in the next hour, we're going to get into what President Trump said a few nights ago in Nebraska that has L.A. all fired up.
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18: Sunny and 81 degrees here at Radio City. It's 10 o'clock. I'm Randy James, live in the KMJ newsroom. 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Up in Oakland, the city council is implementing a 45-day moratorium on the development of new data centers. Zach Soss of Fox Bay Area TV affiliate KTVU reports.
19: Protesters rallying outside Oakland City Hall Tuesday as the council considered whether or not to implement a 45-day moratorium on all new data center construction in the city. Concerns about land and energy use, as well as impacts on water and air quality, at the heart of the debate. Ultimately, the council passing the moratorium proposed by Oakland Councilwoman Carol Fife, who criticized developers for using non-disclosure agreements to hide details of their plans from the public and council. Council. The city is expected to use the 45-day period to develop comprehensive data center policies.
17: Mayor Barbara Lee says the public will be allowed to weigh in on the issue during this period. Residents in Madera took to the streets to protest federal immigration enforcement operations in the Central Valley yesterday. Here's KMJ's Rose Ortega.
20: Demonstrators gathered at Gateway Drive and Yosemite Avenue, waving signs and flags while calling for ICE to leave the area. Protesters say the operations are tearing apart working-class families. The rally follows several reported immigration enforcement incidents in Fresno and Madera counties. ICE says the actions are routine and that arrests of undocumented immigrants occur daily in Fresno. The United Farm Workers is also reminding residents to know their legal rights. Rose Ortega, KMJ News.
17: A controversial mining proposal along the San Joaquin River is drawing opposition ahead of a hearing in Fresno tomorrow morning. Here's KMJ's Liz Kern with more.
21: Mexico-based Cemex wants permission to expand its Rockfield aggregate facility near Friant Road. It would allow excavation and blasting as deep as 600 feet for up to 100 years. Supporters say this project would provide construction materials. Opponents say it could increase air and noise pollution and truck traffic while impacting the river corridor. The proposal is going before the Fresno County Planning Commission at 8:45 on Thursday morning in the chambers of the Fresno County Hall of Records. Liz Kern, KMJ News.
17: On Wall Street, all three indices in the red. The NASDAQ is down 117. The Dow is off 329. S&P 500 down 22. Oil trading at just under $89 a barrel. It's 10:03 at the North Fork Mono Casino Weather Center. Sunny, 81 degrees here at Radio City on our way to a high of 98 under a heat advisory. Clear tonight, 67 for an overnight low. Tomorrow, much of the same with a high of 97. Clear and warm the rest of the week through Friday with highs in the mid-90s, cooling to the mid-80s by Saturday. I'm Randy James on KMJ at KMJNow.com or wherever
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0: Good morning. This is Broski and Moussan on KMJ. I'm John Broski.
1: And I'm Christina Moussan.
0: You know, Donald Trump was scheduled to make some kind of announcement today at 10 o'clock, Christina, which you and I always interpret as 10:30.
1: And he's on time.
0: So here he is.
1: Wow. So here's President Trump right now making a big announcement.
24: Donations at any time, all time, for anything, $6.25 million into the Trump accounts to take care of thousands and thousands of children all over our country. And I want to thank also Brad Gerstner, who also donated tens of millions of dollars. Thank you, Brad. Susan, thank you. Michael, wherever you may be.
25: He's right here.
24: Thank you, Mike. I was missing you, Mike. I didn't like that. But I just want to thank you. What a job. What a job you've done. And you started it. They started it before it was fashionable. Now it's very fast. Everyone's saying good things. I'm even hearing Democrat senators stand up and say the Trump accounts is fantastic. I may not like Trump, but I like the Trump accounts. I can't believe it. So it's good. You hear your colleagues. I have not heard anybody speak badly of it. It's pretty amazing. Since launching in July, nearly 8 million accounts have been created in 3 months. With today's announcement, we're building on that success by 70 million accounts or children across America. And they'll all be enrolled into the Trump accounts. And since July 4th, over $4.5 billion have been deposited in Trump accounts, and much of that has come from very generous Brad, Susan, Michael, and others. Some of the biggest companies in America are giving hundreds of millions of dollars. I urge all parents to download the official Trump account app to claim their children's account or begin managing and contributing to it today. It's really amazing. It also teaches people a little bit about entrepreneurship and watching your account grow. But very simply, this money is your...
0: I guess you got some more donations to add to the Trump accounts, right?
1: Yes, which is big.
0: Yeah, so we were told this morning that there was going to be some kind of announcement. We didn't really know what it was. So I guess this is it. He's got more people to donate into this fund so he can put more children into these Trump accounts where you get, what, $1,000? And then you can contribute to it yourself and increase the value so that they would have maybe money to go to school or something, right?
1: Just grow the money. Yeah, let it sit there and grow.
0: Yeah. So that, we were unsure what this big announcement was going to be, but I guess
1: that's what it is.
0: Okay.
1: That's what it is. So there you go.
0: Now
1: it's good news.
0: He may get some questions.
1: He might.
0: Today about what we're going to talk about here.
1: That is also correct. Yes.
0: We'll see if we can keep an eye on that while we're doing both. You know, this, these comments that Trump made in Nebraska really kind of blew up yesterday. It kind of surprised me because I had seen this and it didn't even register to me that there was anything controversial about this because I speak Trump, I think.
1: Correct.
0: Right. And I didn't see anything controversial about his comment, but some people have, and this has really gone crazy the last 24 hours. I imagine it will go away soon, I think, but, we've got some audio here. People just totally misinterpret this, in my opinion.
1: Well, so what did the president say? If you're watching CNN or you're watching the mainstream media, this is what President Trump said.
24: They can take out a city. Let them take out Los Angeles. Let them take out San Diego. This is a very small price to pay.
1: Okay, that's the soundbite that you hear if you're watching the mainstream media.
0: And what does that sound like?
1: And well, it sounds like a threat to Los Angeles and San Diego, doesn't it?
0: Yeah, you can take them out.
1: You can take them out. Yeah. If you listen to Broski and Musan, you're going to get the context that comes with it. So here is the context of what the president says.
24: But I want to see... I want to see a tremendous victory. You want to see a tremendous victory because it verifies all the things we did. And again, remember, with the war, it's just artificial. It's a little bit high. It's a small price to pay for keeping the world safe, keeping our country safe. They can take out a city. Let them take out Los Angeles. Let them take out San Diego. This is a very small price to pay, and it's going to be over with very soon. It's essentially almost over with. And they might keep going a little long, you know. They always say they have a big threshold for pain. They need it, let me tell you. They need it. But it's going to end very soon, and it'll end one way or the other, and your gas and your gasoline and all of the things. And don't forget, we also...
1: Okay, so what's he talking about?
0: He's talking about gas prices.
1: He's talking about gas prices.
0: I mean, the main point he's making here is about gas prices, and that's why I didn't see anything controversial about this, because what he's saying is it's a small price to pay... for this not to happen.
1: Correct.
0: Right?
1: But if you
0: Because if they took out L.A. and San Diego, you would gladly pay a buck more for gas or whatever, right, to keep that from happening. But that's not how it's being interpreted on the left.
1: Now, if you are on CNN, okay, and you are a liberal on CNN, you heard something that we didn't hear. I guess... the left is interpreting this as saying the small price to pay is taking out L.A. and San Diego. I don't hear that.
0: I mean, I do not
1: hear that.
0: That's what they're saying.
1: Gas prices.
0: That's what they're saying. They're saying losing L.A. and San Diego would be a small price to pay. But what would that be a price to pay for what?
1: Well, let me word this a different way. Okay. The small price to pay is gas.
0: Yeah, exactly.
1: To take care of Iran, because if we don't, they could take out LA or San Diego, right? We don't want that happening. When he says, let them take out LA, let them take out San Diego, because the Democrats out there are criticizing this war and they're saying this war isn't worth it. So they say, oh, so the if Democrats were under control, then L.A., San Diego, that would be gone. That's a big price to pay. The small price to pay is gas prices. We can handle this for the short term while we take care of business so that these other things don't happen. That's what I hear.
0: That's the only reasonable explanation here. But of course, when it comes to Trump, how many examples do we have of people misinterpreting what Trump says and hearing something totally different than what we hear? I mean, you go on and on about this.
1: If you have Trump derangement syndrome and you think that he is unreasonable and irrational, then you hear that he is making a threat against LA and San Diego, and he's just put them in danger. In fact, the governor of our state took to Twitter to basically say so himself, right?
0: Yeah.
1: To essentially say that he's asking for protection. Donald Trump's remarks were dangerous, if not treasonous, putting a target on two of our biggest cities and one of America's largest naval hubs. I am directing the State Threat Assessment Center to actively monitor the situation in the event that foreign actors interpret the president's remarks as an invitation to target California.
0: So I don't know if you're out there and you see this differently than we do. You're welcome to call in, but I just, I don't know. When I heard this, I didn't even think anything of it. You know, Donald Trump makes comments about this war all the time. And he talks about gas prices and he talks about, you know, this is not going to last forever. When this ends, those prices are going to go down. He was talking about gas prices and he was talking about that was the small price to pay, gas prices, not that losing these cities was a small price to pay. And how anybody can interpret it like that is beyond me.
1: Except for on CNN, they do. Yeah. Many do. So should we play this?
0: Sure.
2: One version says that the president meant this just to talk about how Iran is, you know, likely a huge threat. And another version says that he, you know, might have meant it. And what is this?
1: Okay, I'm going to pause it for a second. That is Lulu Garcia Navarro. Okay. And now Scott Jennings pipes in.
3: This is the latest bloodbath type hoax, where you take something the president said. He was quite clear. His position is, listen to the whole thing. And a number of even Democrats and liberal fact checker types have come out today to say, no, this is being totally misconstrued. He's saying they could have the capacity to do this if we don't stop them. And that's why we're fighting. And that's why it's worth it. Any honest person listening to that knows that's exactly what he was doing. But a lot of people got spun up on...
2: Do you understand what the president means sometimes?
5: Not in that clip. Not in that clip. I mean, I'm with you.
1: And that's Jason Rantz, by the way.
5: I think you're right sometimes. Not in that clip. It was crystal clear what it was he was saying there. Anyone acting in good faith can listen to that and know specifically. I mean, look, don't forget, there was a report that came out several months ago about specifically the possibility of Iran sending drone attacks to Los Angeles, which might have actually been in the back of his mind as he was making those comments.
6: Entirely possible. I think what you probably saw there was like a weave within a weave within a weave, which the president does from time to time. And that can make it a little bit inscrutable what he's actually saying at any given moment. But
1: by the way, this is Kamele Foster, who is no Republican. He is a very, very liberal editor of a magazine that's a liberal magazine.
6: But I didn't see any malice there. I didn't even see any indication that he was making a joke in that moment.
23: Did you see the reaction of the crowd?
6: They
23: clearly understood it the way a lot of us understood it, because they laughed and they cheered at the idea of them taking down L.A.
1: Yes, that would be Anna Navarro for you. Go ahead.
0: Well, I mean, Anna Navarro uses the audience laughing as proof of her interpretation, because that is, of course, the Trump audience is laughing at blowing up these cities. No, they're laughing because it's a Trump rally. They're having a good time. He's talking about gas prices. They're going to come down. And this is what would happen if we didn't pay this small price.
1: Because they get the point.
0: They get the point. She doesn't. But she thinks that because they're laughing, it proves her point.
1: Right.
0: Because that's her perception of a Trump audience, is these people who want to blow up the world. That's her perception. I mean, its explanation is mind-boggling.
23: Of them taking down L.A. and San Diego. I don't think it's a coincidence that he picked two cities in a state that he hates, that he's constantly bashing, where he hates Gavin Newsom, where he hates the leaders, where he says it's ineffective and they're, you know, a drain on America because they're this blue state. I mean, it's funny.
1: Okay, to Anna Navarro here, too. I just feel like she doesn't even understand why he targets California, because California is the polar opposite of his ideas. And it is, as we all know, because we live here, a failing state of policies. So these Democratic policies, which are running amok in this state, are not working. They are failing. Yeah, if you are a Republican, we are a great example of why you don't want to sign on to so-and-so's policies because they agree with Gavin Newsom in California. Anna Navarro doesn't seem to get that. She thinks he hates them. He hates us. No, we are just a great example for him of failed policy. Everyone else across the country paints the same policies we have in place here, and they paint them to every other state as if they're wonderful and glorious. No, they don't work here. They won't work in Michigan. They won't work in New York. They won't work in Arkansas. They won't work in Colorado. Doesn't matter what state you're in. If you're pushing California's ideas, they're not going to work for you anywhere because they don't work for California. That's the example. He doesn't hate them. He doesn't hate Gavin Newsom. He's not out to get or kill Gavin. Just because Democrats put threats out against Donald Trump and now have, what, 3 or 4 assassination attempts against him because of the threats that you guys make, it does not mean that that's what he's doing here. So don't be reflecting your stuff onto us, because that's what's happening. That's what Anna Navarro is doing. She's self-reflecting here.
0: Yeah, well, I just think, you know, to me, it's like this wasn't even a topic to me until I watched the news yesterday, and I'm going, what? Where did all this come from? Because I listened to this comment, and I just don't, you know, how many times do we listen to stuff and we don't hear what they hear?
1: Well, I told you yesterday on the air, I thought today we would be talking about the Trump tweet on the riots in France and him saying it was about mass migration in Islam. Okay, I thought everyone was going to be all over that yesterday. I mean, all over it. Did CNN talk about it? Did Newsnight with Abby Phillip, who wasn't there, talk about it?
0: I never saw anybody talk about it.
1: They didn't, which actually reaffirms the president's statement today then. Because is that really, are those riots, is that chaos about mass migration then? Is that really what that's about? Because they didn't talk about it last night, they brought this up. This thing that we saw, that we understood, and didn't think anything of. Nothing. Because we knew what he was saying. But so I have to wonder, I could have sworn today we would have been talking about that tweet, that X post, social media, whatever.
0: Well, we're going to
1: instead we're talking about this, which we get.
0: We're going to take a break, wrap this up. We have some more ridiculous comments that
1: yes,
0: we'd like
1: we
0: to play.
1: Yes, we do.
0: And we'll do that. And if you want to chime in, 490-5858 on.
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1: Broski and Musan here on KMJ. We are talking about President Trump's comments at a rally in Nebraska a few days ago where he made these comments. I'm just going to play this again.
14: I want to see a tremendous victory. You want to see a tremendous victory because it verifies all the things we did. And again, remember, with the war, it's just artificial. It's a little bit high. It's a small price to pay for keeping the world safe, keeping our country safe. They can take out a city. Let them take out Los Angeles. Let them take out San Diego. This is a very small price to pay, and it's going to be over with very soon. It's essentially almost over with. And they might keep going a little long, you know. They always say they have a big threshold for pain. They need it, let me tell you. They need it. But it's going to end very soon, and it'll end one way or the other, and your gas and your gasoline and all of the things. And don't forget.
1: and gas prices and everything will go down. That's the thought that he's trying to make there. But that little part about LA and San Diego has the left heads spinning. Now, yesterday on MS Now, Katie Tour, who's one of their anchors and followed President Trump for a bit of time on the campaign trail at one point in her career, took this to a whole new level.
8: I spent 510 days on the road covering Trump, went to probably 250 rallies across 40 states where I saw him road test his rhetoric in real time, say something outrageous, see the crowd cheer, then say it again, louder, sharper, worse. I was there as he realized there was truly no line he could not cross, not even bragging about shooting someone on Fifth Avenue. The insults, the name-calling, the conspiracy theories, the cruelty, both casual and direct, became applause lines, the once unthinkable normalized. But what he did last night was different, even for him. He told thousands of Nebraskans that Iran has the capability to bomb an American city and then told them, go ahead. Quote, let them take out Los Angeles. Let them take out San Diego. This is a very small price to pay. That's verbatim.
1: See, okay.
0: I mean, her
1: and
0: whole-
1: it is verbatim. She says that's verbatim. That is verbatim. I mean, if you hear this comment, okay.
24: They can take out a city. Let them take out Los Angeles. Let them take out San Diego. This is a very small price to pay.
1: Okay, if you just hear that, it sounds one way. I played for you the other way. Do I need to play it again?
0: I don't think so.
1: I don't think so. I think we all understand and get it. He's talking about gas prices. And so we're in this war for a reason. And it's to make sure cities like LA and San Diego do not get targeted. And so these high gas prices are a small price to pay to protect America. Katie Tour, though, here's, well, you know, she was with him for 500 days on the campaign trail, John.
0: Well, weren't
1: she's
0: we all?
1: Make these comments, these outrageous comments.
0: Weren't
1: before.
0: We all?
1: Weren't we all? Yeah, we were.
0: But I mean, it's just clear in his comments that the small price is the gas price. The small price to pay is the gas price. Not the small price to pay is blowing up two cities. Total misinterpretation. How she heard that is beyond me, but I don't know why I'm even surprised anymore after all the examples we have heard of misinterpreting things he said, going from Charlotte and good people on both sides.
1: Oh, I know.
0: You know, I mean, just...
1: They're always looking for something. We're up against the clock on this one, so I want to jump. Is it okay? Can we jump to Greg Gutfeld?
0: Sure.
1: Because Greg Gutfeld sees it the way we see it.
0: Oh, okay. Yeah.
15: I don't take it as a joke. I think he was talking about gas prices. He's saying a small rise in gas prices is a small price to pay to prevent Iran from nuking these cities. It's that obvious to me. Now, he says it casually, but it's obviously not a joke.
0: Now, some people
1: think, say, oh, he's joking. It's, yeah. No, I think he was making
0: an example. A point. Some people have kind of blown it off as a joke in kind of excusing it. But I think they misinterpret, too. It wasn't a joke. It was an explanation for the war, which is justified to keep them from getting... What are the Democrats doing? They still don't know why we're fighting this war. Donald Trump has said 1,000 times that they cannot have a nuclear weapon. That's the whole point of this.
1: Three
0: the
1: words.
0: The gas price is a small price to pay to keep them from getting a nuclear weapon, which if they had, what would they do with it? They would blow up San Diego and L.A. if they could. Or any other city they could think of.
1: It's that simple, as Greg Gutfeld said. Just that simple.
0: Yeah, but I mean, for some people, though, it's not that simple.
1: Their heads are spinning. That's what's happening.
0: They think Donald Trump, somehow in their minds, they think Donald Trump has invited the nuclear bombing of two California cities.
1: All right, now coming up at the bottom of the hour here, we're going to get into Fox News celebrating 30 years on the air today. It's 10:30. Let's take a check of the news on KMJ.
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17: A late-night encounter involving a State Center Community College District Area 5 candidate is fueling controversy in the race. Marcos Osorio says his sister confronted a man she recognized as fellow candidate Terrence Frazier outside his Central Fresno home Monday night.
16: What's up? Why were you in this house?
18: I was knocking on.
16: Okay, do you want me to deliver a message?
18: Yes.
19: At one point in the video, the man identifies himself by another name.
16: What's your name?
18: I'm Charles.
16: Well, no, tell me the truth.
20: I'm laughing. Like, I'm like, I know who you are. Like, what are you doing here?
19: The exchange leaving the Osorio family with more questions than answers.
21: Including why not admit of, you know, who he is, one of the most recognized folks. Instead, he came up with an alias.
19: Marcos's 10-year-old son confirming the man's appearance by the mailbox.
21: He saw him in front of our mailbox, then running away from the mailbox.
19: Marcos says the incident has left his family, including his two small children, shaken.
17: That's ABC 30's Christina Lopez. The State Center Federation of Teachers is now calling on Frazier to withdraw from the race, citing concerns over political intimidation. Oscar-winning actress Eva Marie Saint has died at the age of 102. The

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7: This is Barsky Musan on KMJ. We tuned in with the president a little earlier, Christina, because he was making an announcement today. We found out it was about Trump accounts. He's now taking some questions. You know, we're kind of curious about if he's going to be asked about this situation we're talking about.
8: Right.
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9: Last time they gave it to a young lady who was a fabulous person, and she said she didn't deserve it, that I deserved it. And she gave it to me, and I said, wow, what an honor. I settled 8 wars. Another one is coming. I got all the hostages back. I did things that nobody else has ever done. I'm not bragging. I'm just telling you the facts. No president probably has settled any wars. I settled 8 wars, and big ones, saved millions and millions of lives. And when Maria gave me that Nobel Prize, she said, not only should he get it for this year, but there's never been anybody in the history of the Nobel Prize that deserves it more. I did. I settled 8 wars. And I've stopped maybe the total obliteration of the world because Iran will never have a nuclear weapon. And that's a positive thing, a very positive thing. And other presidents should have done it before me, or somebody should have done it. So I don't know what their decision's going to be. They have a reputation for maybe not giving it to people like me, but whether I get it or not, I have done far more, and I think it would be a great discredit to them. And I'm not saying that out of scorn. I'm saying that when you settle 8 wars, and nobody's ever, I'll bet you, if you look at the Nobel Prize, look, Obama got it, and he didn't do anything. He still doesn't know what he got it for. He got it when he got elected, right at the

0: beginning, and he had no idea why he got it. Well, in my case, I said I didn't know that they were doing it, but you're right, it is about that time. But I was very honored to receive it indirectly last time by the recipient who said nobody in history deserves it more than President Trump. And since then, we've done a lot. Since then, I've settled, think of it, 8 wars and...
1: Interesting conversation in light of what we're talking about.
2: Right. Exactly.
0: The powers of tariffs and lots
2: of
0: other things
2: about Iran.
0: As a threat against certain countries so that they did not partake in killing people. So,
3: President Trump, we have heard that you want to turn part of your golf club in West Palm into a retreat for future presidents, similar to Camp David. Are you going to call it Camp Donald?
0: Well, it's already called Trump Hinton.
1: Peter Ducey.
0: It's one of the best golf courses in the world. So it's built. It's all built. It's been in operation for over 20 years. It's been very successful. And everybody wants to go there. And the advantage is, this was suggested to me by the military and Secret Service, there are no high buildings looming over it. There are no houses on it, so you don't have houses. We have to inspect rooms. It seems that all presidents play golf. And I was asked by Secret Service and the military, who got used to it because if I go there, they'll see that it's about as safe as they could possibly get. It's only about 2 minutes away from the airport, so they literally would be at that site and they could spend a weekend there, like a retreat, like sort of a Camp David retreat. And they asked if I'd be willing to do it, and I said I would be. This wouldn't be for me. This would be for all future presidents. And if they want to do that, I'd be certainly willing. It has a couple of advantages. Number one, it doesn't have houses, which is a real luxury when you can do something and you don't have houses. You know, down the fairways, you have hundreds of houses all over the place. So you don't have houses with people hiding behind windows. You don't have high buildings looming over it. There's no high building looming over it, which is no good either. And they can get maximum safety. It's a great idea. And it'll be used a lot. And the other advantage is it's right next to the airport.
3: You started telling midterm voters that if Democrats win control of Congress, they will impeach you. For what?
0: They don't know because they were asked that question. I saw two congressmen and a senator so far asked that question. They said, well, President Trump has created the greatest economy. When you see the real economy, what's happening with factories being built all over the country, today it came out, there's never been a time like this ever where $21 trillion, that's even a lot of money for Brad and Michael and Susan, $21 trillion is being invested this year. Into our country. We said, so President Trump has done a lot. You could add the 8 wars to it. You could add the biggest tax cuts in history, all these things. What would you impeach him for? And all three didn't know. They said, we don't know. I don't know. One of them was just dumbfounded by the question. He said, yeah, we would impeach him. And what would you exactly impeach him for? Well, I don't know. Let's see. That's it. So that's as far as I got. With that being said, I could have done very bad things to Hillary Clinton. I could have done very, very bad things to Joe Biden. I could have done very bad things to Barack Hussein Obama. I thought it was inappropriate to do so because you have to treat the office of the presidency with respect. Then I found out that they impeached me twice. And I certainly, even to this moment, I can do whatever I want if I want. They've done some very bad things. You just mentioned it. It was just mentioned in the form of a question. What they did, very illegal what they did, many illegal things. But I view the presidency as a very sacred position, very important, very sacred, a position where it has to be treated properly. They talk about the word impeachment. It was a very seldom used word. With all of the years, it's happened very seldom. They went after me twice. I won overwhelmingly. It was thrown out. Both of them were thrown out overwhelmingly. I was never even worried about it. But and you oftentimes you have that one lunatic who starts screaming, "Impeach him! Impeach him!" I think he lost for Congress, right? Green, Congressman Green. He's a lunatic. He's a low IQ person. But you can't treat the presidency with disrespect. And again, I've had my shot and still do at Biden, at Hillary Clinton, and Barack Hussein Obama. And I've had plenty of people say, "Let's go get him." And I said, "No, you can't do that to the presidency."
4: President, have you spoken with Putin yet? Have you spoken with Vladimir Putin yet?
2: Okay. So this is President Trump doing Q&A in the Oval Office. He, you know, made a big announcement on Trump accounts for kids, got another donation. But then, of course, you do Q&A with reporters. And he does them for quite some time, but you get the whole gamut of things. Peter Ducey asked two questions there. This is the one thing I can say that I love about Fox News, and that is just bringing something like this to you. Because CNN right now is, I don't know what they're doing, but it looks boring. I don't know what is on their air. But Fox News carries this stuff. They provide this stuff. They fill this gap. Everyone else thinks that they're better than Fox News, and they can't understand why Fox News has the ratings that it has. It's because it fills the gap that no one else will do.
1: Well, this is the 30th anniversary of Fox News today.
2: Today is the anniversary. Yeah. 30 years.
1: Yeah, they've been doing some things on there. You know, this headline kind of caught my attention.
2: Yeah.
1: Fox News marks 30 years on air, and then it says, "We saw an opportunity nobody else saw."
2: Okay.
1: And, you know, I remember back because, you know, I was in talk radio at the time Fox News came on. And I think, you know, you have to put Fox News in the context of Rush Limbaugh. Now, that makes it sound weird with a radio guy who was never a Fox News employee. But Rush Limbaugh proved that there was an audience for conservatives, that they were not being serviced by the media.
2: He instantly proved it.
1: Yeah.
2: It was like instantaneous.
1: Well, you know, he first got a job in Sacramento, and I was working for McClatchy at the time, and the station in Sacramento was a McClatchy station, and I knew all the people up there, and I knew the guy that hired Rush, and I knew exactly what was going on, and I knew the ratings he was getting. And you're right. I mean, it happened almost overnight talk radio was kind of, there were talk stations around, but it wasn't a real big format. It was mostly music back in the 80s. And so here comes Rush into Sacramento in 1984 and just obliterates everybody. He had incredible shares of audience. And he did that for 4 years before he went to the network in 1988. And everywhere he went, he instantaneously had audience. And think about it. So you know that this audience is out there. It's hungering for conservative kind of viewpoints. And it still took Fox News another 8 years after that to figure out that they could do this. You know, those of us in talk radio, we said, "What are you guys waiting for? Why isn't somebody..." We knew the networks. The reason Rush worked was because the networks weren't servicing them. CNN wasn't servicing them. You know, they weren't getting news from those sources that they appreciated. So when here comes Rush, it was obvious. It was obvious to me. I see a lot of this stuff they're reporting on now. We didn't know if we were going to make it or not. It was obvious to me that they were going to be successful. When I heard the idea, my thought was, "What took you so long? You know, this has been sitting there waiting for you guys." Now, it took money. They had Rupert Murdoch. You know, you had to have money to do this.
2: Right.
1: You know, you try to put up a national network, it's not a cheap deal. You got to have all these reporters and all these facilities. And I guess they kind of did it, you know, kind of ad-libbed as they were going along trying to put this thing. And the other thing is, I didn't know that it would work as a 24-hour news network. You know, back then, I was thinking more like we could use just a 30-minute or an hour kind of, you know, news broadcast. Like the networks, not a CNN. We didn't know. CNN wasn't really successful back in the 80s. They weren't successful until the Gulf War. But by 1996, when Fox came along, it was obvious that 24 was kind of a format that could work. You think about it. For those of us that grew up with 30-minute news, doing 24-hour news seemed crazy. It's kind of like Amazon. Yes. Delivering to every house kind of seemed crazy, right?
2: Yeah.
1: But, you know, here it is, and nobody thinks two things about it now.
2: I think this is interesting. It says, you know, one of the moments that helped crystallize Fox was around Monica Lewinsky and the coverage.
1: Well, think about that. Right about the time they came along, exactly. There was Monica, right?
2: And then shortly after that, a few years, you had the election of 2000.
1: Gore, Bush.
2: That was a big one, right?
1: The Chad and then, election.
2: You know, they say that things just it's like those were an accelerant. And it was, there is 24 hours worth of news to report on. There are things that we can do.
1: Well, then you had 9/11.
2: And then you had 9/11.
1: And that was huge as a news event.
2: I mean, that really was 24 hours, right? So when you think about Fox News, you're right. Why 96? Well, it could have been 2006.
1: Yeah, it could have been, it could have been 86. You know what I mean? They could have come along a lot earlier, but I don't. But the thing is, I think the whole 24-hour thing, until the Gulf War in the early 90s, CNN didn't look great. Nobody cared about CNN. People weren't worried about watching CNN, what's on. Of course, they still aren't, I guess.
2: No, they really. I mean, CNN to me, you know, CNN would think that it models itself after like the BBC, which I find to be the most boring news ever. CNN prescribes, in my opinion, to boring. And that's kind of what they always were. You know, when I started off in this business in 2003, you would have CNN on overnight and Fox News. Fox News, even today, you just look at the graphics on Fox versus CNN. Just look at the way the presentation is. They have figured this out. What catches people's attention. There, you know, I'm very much like an optics person. I like looking at the setting, the background, what are you wearing? What does the set look like? What are the colors? Because there is science behind that. CNN doesn't care, but they're like better than that. Well, that's why your ratings suck. Because that shouldn't even be a factor in things. But it is. It's a factor for Broadway. It's a factor for theater. It's a factor for Hollywood. So it should be a factor for you. And yet they don't want to because they think that they're the BBC, which is so boring. Fox News gets this stuff. They understand and they get it. And they got, what's our mission? What's our mission statement? What are we doing? Why are we here? They have prescribed to that from day one. They are news 24/7. They say fair and balanced, but they're giving a side of a story that nobody else gives. That's also a part of this. So I get why Fox News is where it's at today and why it's lasted 30 years.
1: Well, they recognize there was an audience out there that wasn't being served. It was being served by talk radio, Rush Limbaugh, things like that.
2: Exactly.
1: But it was not being served by TV news. And that's what kind of blew my mind that it took them so long to figure this out. You know, but once they did,
2: they got it.
1: Yeah, and the audience was ready made to go. And so it to me it was a can't fail.
2: 490-5858 if you want to chime in on Fox News 30th anniversary birthday today.
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11: Brasky and Musan here on KMJ. 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Let's look at this. 89% of you. What do you think, John?
12: Well, they don't like it, I'm
11: guessing. They don't like it. It's unfair to consumers.
12: You know, I just think, you know, to me, it can be used very efficiently and effectively, you know, to kind of, you know, think of all the information AI can look at once. So
11: sure.
12: If you're like, you know, we're looking at like fast food, right? You can know all of those prices if your competitors are public. You can get all that information. You can put that in. You put your price in there. You can put your location in there. You can figure out what the pricing is in the area and figure out what the best price is for you. Now, what we talked about yesterday was, I don't want a different price for Christina and John.
11: Correct.
12: In the same store.
11: That's where I fear things could be headed. Yeah. But I think you're right. Right now, where it's at, if it can help you in efficiencies, it could be a good thing.
12: Yeah. And even if you're a little mom and pop, you can see what the comparison price is of everybody around you.
11: I'm all about efficiencies. We're out of time. We're back tomorrow at 9 a.m. John Girardi's here. He's up next in for Ray on
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13: Lots of sunshine, 86 degrees here at Radio City. It's 11 o'clock. I'm Randy James, live in the KMJ newsroom.
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13: A major development in the legal battle involving former Bullard High School football coach Don Arax. A Fresno County judge has ruled against Fresno Unified's key defenses in Arax's defamation lawsuit, striking claims that accusations against him were true and legally protected. Arax's attorney says the district chose not to fight the motion, leaving those defenses off the table. The case now moves closer to a jury trial focused on the statements made and the damages Arax claims they caused. Jurors got their first look at evidence yesterday in the murder trial of a Fresno man accused of gunning down his 73-year-old neighbor. Hundreds remain in the flood zone as El Nino storms loom. Now, That appears to be the wrong audio. The two candidates in the main Senate race went toe-to-toe last night in their first televised debate.
15: Incumbent Republican Senator Susan Collins faced off against her Democratic challenger, Troy Jackson, in the first of four planned debates, laying out why they think voters should cast a ballot for them. Immigration was one of the topics, coming in the wake of the death of a man in Biddeford, Maine, this year at the hands of ICE.
16: You cannot abolish ICE. It does need reform.
17: I do not believe that what ICE is doing is actually helping protect us. I think it's hurting the state. And it's time that ICE is disbanded and we go back to putting that money in the Customs Border Patrol.
15: Other topics included health care and affordability. Their next debate is set for Thursday. Tanya J. Powers, Fox News.
13: The big Fresno Fair is back. 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Over to Wall Street, the NASDAQ is down 112 points. The Dow is off 330. S&P 500 down 21. Oil trading at just over $88 a barrel. It's 11:02 at the North Fork Mono Casino. Casino Weather Center. Sunny, 86 degrees here at Radio City on our way to a high of 98. Clear tonight, 67 for an overnight low. Tomorrow, sunshine with a high of 97, much like today. Clear and warm for the rest of the week through Friday with highs in the mid-90s, cooling to the mid-80s by Saturday. 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
20: We sometimes use the word gadfly to talk about individuals. Individuals who hover around, float around, fly around in a pesky, somewhat obnoxious fashion. I would say at a certain point, the word might apply to Terrence Frazier. Terrence Frazier, who's currently running for the State Center Community College seat on the State Center Community College District Board, is in the news yet again today. This time for, allegedly, although seemingly it sure looks like him on the video and all that, snooping around the house of one of the other candidates who are running for the same seat, this Area 5 seat, Marcos Osorio. It's now accompanied, because of this event, we've got all kinds of people calling it for him to drop out of the race, etc., etc., and it sort of makes one wonder, well, what in God's name was he doing there? I want to take the opportunity of this story, maybe to just talk a little bit more broadly about the Terrence Frazier phenomenon within Fresno news and politics and public life over the course of the last 10 plus years or so. Because here's the thing, he has his defenders, Mr. Frazier does. And people say, well, he was treated badly by the city with this thing, or he, you know, this was an unfair situation, or he didn't really do anything wrong here. But it's one of these things where there's smoke, there's fire. And there's just a lot of smoke around Terrence Frazier. It's smoke here and smoke there and smoke here and smoke there. And at a certain point, you got to kind of think, well, is there some fire there? Is there something wrong there? I want to talk about it. We'll dive into it today. John Girardi in for Ray Appleton today. Thank you all so much for joining. If you want to join the program, 559-490-5858 is the number to call in. Now, my interest in Terrence Frazier is a bit different from most. I actually have a kind of personal connection to the whole thing, but let me just give some history here. So Terrence Frazier sort of, at least since I've been really closely monitoring Fresno politics, you know, doing radio, writing, stuff like that, his sort of entree into Fresno, being a news-making figure within Fresno politics, began with his nonprofit, the Central Valley Community Sports Foundation, running, leasing from the city, the Granite Park Sports Complex. At least that I believe, I'm looking at my notes here, I believe that began in 2015. Okay. Now, as we get to 2019, Frazier was asking the city for more money. We then had the city say, well, you want more public money. We need to do an audit. We want to do a public audit because you're wanting public money. So there has to be a kind of transparency there as far as, you know, you're asking for money from the taxpayers. The taxpayers sort of deserve to know what's going on here. So the city of Fresno released the findings of this audit. This was the news story about it. This is from yourcentralvalley.com, back 2019 story by Connie Tran. The operators of Granite Park in central Fresno are feeling the heat. The city of Fresno released the findings of an audit it did on the nonprofit organization Central Valley Community Sports Foundation. CVCSF runs the large park. The audit shows there may be financial mismanagement within the organization. Local businessman Terrence Frazier is the president of CVCSF, and according to IRS tax forms of the nonprofit organization, Congressman T.J. Cox, well, then congressman back in 2019 when this story was written, is the group's treasurer slash secretary. The audit essentially said the bookkeeping on this park is unreliable. So the story goes on to detail some of the problems. Frazier had asked for an extra $150,000 in 2018, which prompted the city to do this audit. And there were all kinds of irregularities. Over time, T.J. Cox would get convicted of fraud. Now, he was convicted of fraud for, I believe it was misrepresenting things in order to get a loan. Frazier was not directly involved in that. Frazier was not charged with anything in that regard. Cox was convicted. But that was his business partner with Central Valley Community Sports Foundation. There were all these problems with the Granite Park complex. Over time, stories came out that they were having problems with maintaining the appropriate kind of insurance that they needed for the complex. Insurance policies were lapsing, problems that would put in jeopardy some of the practices they had of, for example, selling alcohol on the site. The whole situation was made extremely complicated by Terrence Frazier's involvement with Democrat politics on the one hand, and also his personal relationship, I believe they're husband and wife now, with Esmeralda Soria. Soria was, in this sort of time frame, late 2010s, early 2020s, Soria was a member of the Fresno City Council. They were in a relationship. Also, Frazier was involved with local Democrat politics. There was one story I remember reading. He had a fundraiser for Miguel Arias at his home. And he obviously had, there were these connections between him and the city council that, in my opinion, made it extremely difficult for the city council, which technically it's the council, not the mayor himself or the city manager. It's the city council that deals with various city of Fresno property questions, including the question of the lease of Granite Park. So there was a several year stretch where Granite Park was being poorly run. The mayor wanted Frazier out. the city manager was wanting Frazier out, and nothing could happen because even though Soria was recusing herself from any council discussions or votes that related to Mr. Frazier, what you had was about four, you had Soria, who was out of the picture, and then three Democrats who seemed to be, to my observation of things, somewhat on Frazier's side in this dispute. Meanwhile, you had three members of the city council who were not so much on Frazier's side, but you could not get a majority to get him out of that lease. Now, Frazier then responded to the release of that original audit back in 2019 by suing the city of Fresno, saying that it was a form of racial discrimination against him. Mr. Frazier is African-American. Basically, that it, he alleged these various racially based forms of discrimination. Now, I have always thought that was silly. The idea that Lee Brand, you know, Lee Brand going through his closet and Lee Brand, notorious racist, white supremacist Lee Brand. I think that's a ridiculous idea, a ridiculous assertion. He wanted more public money. They did an audit. The audit showed irregularities. The idea that that was defamation to release this public audit when he was asking for more public funding and that there was a racist motive behind it is absurd. The place was being mismanaged and it was falling behind on all kinds of different, and over time there were more and more problems that developed. So you then had this whole issue where the Fresno City Council was about to vote on a possible settlement for Frazier's lawsuit against the city. It was going to be a multi-million dollar settlement. Lisa Smitkamp intervened to say that she had credible evidence, or that she had evidence anyway, that there was a Brown Act violation on the part of the city council. And some of the reporting on that indicated that, now this is all alleged. This isn't for certain. I don't want to say anything. I'm not saying anything to get KMJ in trouble, but this was alleged. I've read this in different websites. Some allegation that a majority of board members may have met outside of the context of a city council meeting to discuss this. Now, California has this thing called the Brown Act. The Brown Act is a law that governs local governmental bodies like city councils, county boards of supervisors, etc. And it basically, it's a public transparency provision. It basically says, hey, you're not allowed to do the business of your city, of your county, of your school board, whatever it is, your local governmental entity. You're not allowed to do that in a smoke-filled back room. All right. You have to do that in public, in a public forum, transparently. So Smitkamp sent this letter to the city council saying, hey, you should really hold off on any kind of settlement thing because I think there is a possibility that a Brown Act violation may have occurred here. City Council never ultimately voted for that specific settlement. And I think what was happening was, in spite of the fact that Soria was not able to vote on anything having to do with Frazier, her presence there and Frazier's involvement and the political alliances she had on the council made the whole situation this sort of bizarrely toxic soup where the council was sort of paralyzed from being able to deal with Frazier, being able to deal with the bad problems that were happening at Granite Park. Finally, Soria leaves the council and things become a heck of a lot more peaceful, irenic. It's the Greek word. It just means peaceful. On the city council. Less arguing, less fighting. Frazier and Central Valley Community Sports Foundation are kicked out of the lease. The city has taken it over, making improvements there. But what you see is just, there. It's this thing that doesn't seem, it seems NQR not quite right. This thing seems NQR not quite right. That thing seems NQR not quite right. Now he's trying to run for State Center Community College District, which is usually a springboard for someone entering more into local politics. Let me know what you guys think about all this. 559-490-5858. John Girardi in for Ray on KMJ.
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1: Terrence Frazier, news reports came out that he was allegedly snooping around the home of his rival candidate for a seat on the State Center Community College District Board. Now, this is important. It really is. Like, you may think the State Center Community College District Board, I don't even know what the heck that is. Well, fair enough. But basically what the State Center Community College District Board is, correct me if I'm wrong here, but I believe this is the case. Sort of, we treat our community colleges, the local community colleges in the region, Reedley College, Fresno City College, Clovis Community, I think the Community College of Madera, they're part of the state center, because it's in the center of the state, San Joaquin Valley, center of the state. It's a state center community college district. So it sort of treats the community colleges like a school district. And that's kind of how it's governed. It's sort of similar to how public school districts are organized and set up, kind of a similar governance structure. You have elected representatives who represent different regions of the San Joaquin Valley, different, you know, community colleges within the state center district. Okay. So he's running for that, for one of those seats, basically to be like the community college equivalent of a school board trustee. Now, why is that important? Well, a lot of politicians locally get their start in jobs like this, in elected positions like this. They start out on the Fresno Unified Board and then jump to something in Fresno politics. They start with the State Center Community College District and then jump to something in Fresno politics. If I recall correctly, I think Devin Nunes, I think that was the first elected thing he ran for, was for State Center Community College. So it's not enough. I mean, obviously, this is not, you know, it's not president of the United States or anything, but it's not a nothing burger either. And we should be careful about whom we elect for small scale, local, you know, dog catcher races. I'm not saying being a community college trustee is like being a dog catcher. That's a little demeaning, but it leads to bigger things down the road. And Frazier has the money and the connections that I would assume a run for State Senator Community College District is not like that. That's not his grand dream. OK, that's a stepping stone. Now, and that's what makes his sort of track record of, again, it's not a track record of absolutely ironclad, definitively true, we know he did something super shady things. It's a lot of smoke, and it's smoke after smoke after smoke after smoke that really makes you wonder if finally at the end of the day, there's some fire. And I have an interaction with Terrence Frazier that sort of I feel is somewhat along those lines. So my office where I work at Right to Life Central California, I'm not going to give away the, I mean, you can look it up. But anyway, I have an office in Fresno, sort of near Blackstone Avenue. Across the street from us was a former Motel 6. It was a pretty rundown Motel 6. A lot of police calls there. Bad part of town. And it was taken over by this entity called Soul Housing. Soul, like S-O-U-L, which seems to be a Los Angeles-based entity that does stuff with homeless housing assistance. And basically, I'm near this part of Blackstone Avenue that a lot of hotels are being converted into homeless housing. So we were like, okay, well, I guess that makes sense. What wound up happening was they had an entrance that they installed to get onto the grounds of this hotel that was right across the street from my office. And shortly after this place opened, the street, the sort of side street off of Blackstone that we're on, it basically turned into a war zone nightmare. Not with violence, but with drug dealing and drug using. It felt like an open air drug market right in front of my business, which I didn't ask for that. I didn't know this thing was coming. I mean, I was like trying to shouldn't I have gotten some notice from the city that something was happening here? I had drug dealers openly selling drugs, like less than a stone's throw away from where my office was. If I'd stepped out of my office door into the parking lot of my building, I literally could have chucked a rock or a golf ball and hit a drug dealer. Basically, the drug dealers were camping out. This one drug dealer in particular that I remember was camped out like 10 feet away from the entry exit. It was like this pedestrian entry exit point for this temporary, this sole housing thing, which was now, I guess, a temporary homeless housing thing. Drug dealer camped out 10 feet away from it, openly selling drugs to people from this complex, just broad daylight. It was 10 o'clock in the morning, just openly selling drugs. And then the people would walk across the street. Sort of the outside of my building was up against the public sidewalk, and it had this kind of low garden wall ledge thing. And everyone was just sitting on my building, this wall ledge thing on the outside of my building, just doing drugs. I saw guys like throwing dice against the side of my building. Like, I saw what seemed to be solicitation of prostitutes happening. Like, just where I'm trying to work. I called the city. I called the police 100 times. I called, you know, different people I know within city government. I'm doing anything and everything. Who walks across the street to introduce himself to me? Terrence Frazier. Now, to his credit, he described himself as being in some fashion in leadership of that housing entity. And it did get better over time. Now, I don't know how much pressure the city was putting on it. The city was threatening to close the thing down. It was saying there were all these code violations that were taking place at this thing. It became a sort of a public news story. And eventually the thing did close down about a year ago. I think Frazier must have done some stuff to make the situation less bad. I will give him some credit for that. But this was another thing he was kind of tied to that was, you know, really sleazy. Like, I mean, now, I don't know how much direct oversight he had of it. I don't know how much direct knowledge he had of it. Maybe he came in and said, what? You're selling, letting people do drugs 2 feet away. This is terrible. Maybe he was Superman and fixed the whole thing. I don't know. Long and short of it is, that was my one brush with Terrence Frazier. And the more I read into it, what seems to be happening, I don't know specifically about this particular Seoul housing development, but one of the themes I was seeing about state homelessness spending and these entities that are getting subsidies from the state to help ameliorate homelessness is that you have these temporary homeless housing entities that can bill Medi-Cal for certain kinds of services they provide for the homeless. And that is a big revenue generator for these entities. So these entities can actually make money billing Medi-Cal. And the thing that just infuriated me was, here's this, like, it was like a 28-day temporary homeless housing structure. How many of those people were homeless because of drugs? Like, if you look at the homeless population of Fresno, how many of them are homeless because of drugs? I mean, I'll admit, maybe there's a bit of a chicken and egg thing. You become homeless and then you start doing more drugs, or you do drugs and that's how you become homeless. Let's conservatively say half of homeless people are homeless because they got a drug problem. You know, I'll even say 40%. And then an additional 40%, their drug problem sort of exacerbates their homelessness situation. Okay. If you were at this place, you had a drug problem before you got in, you were able to maintain your drug problem with almost no issues, no difficulties whatsoever, because you walked 2 feet outside of the exit to this temporary homeless complex, you bought drugs from a dealer, and you sat on the stoop of my building all day doing drugs. You were there for 28 days. Maybe you got some kind of services, in air quotes. And then you left the temporary homeless shelter, and you still had the exact same drug problem that you entered with. So it was like, it was a perfect demonstration to me of the futility of state spending on drug on homelessness amelioration. And seemingly the one person I was able to interact with, who I actually got to meet, who was involved with this operation that eventually closed down. And again, I don't know exactly all of his involvement, all the things he did, all the things he didn't do. Maybe he made the situation better. I don't know. But again, it was another kind of smoke thing. At a certain point, you got to ask if there's fire somewhere. The person at the middle of it was Terrence Frazier. All right. With that, we're going to throw it to Liz Kern with the news on KMJ.
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2: President Trump announcing today American children will now automatically be enrolled in the investment accounts known as Trump accounts. The president describes how much the program will grow.
3: Since launching in July, nearly 8 million accounts have been created in 3 months. With today's announcement, we're building on that success by 70 million accounts or children across America.
2: Children will not be able to access the money in the account until they turn 18, and they can only use it for specific purposes like buying a home or paying for school. Kids born in the president's second term will also be eligible for $1,000 in seed money to start the account. Skeptics argue the accounts don't do enough to help families when children are still young, especially after Republicans cut funding for Medicaid and SNAP. Today is the big opening for the Big Fresno Fair. It's also discount day.
4: That means tickets are just $5. The gates are going to open at 4 p.m. and you can buy tickets at the box office. The other exciting thing to look forward to is at the Paw Paw Theater. You can see the legendary rock and roll band Kansas. That starts at 7 p.m. The fair is going to close tonight at 11.
2: And that's ABC 30's Corey James. Over to Wall Street. I'm seeing red on the screen. The Dow is currently down 296. The S&P 500.

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8: I've been pretty negative on the John Girardi show. Basically, looking at this election, I'm pretty pessimistic. I think there's a lot of bad sort of national trends. I think that those bad national trends are hurting California prospects for something better than another wave of Democrat successes. It's really kind of unfortunate that, like, I think Steve Hilton is a better campaigner than we've seen from a Republican gubernatorial candidate in years. Like, genuinely do think. And I think he's campaigned better, more effectively, more energetically, presented a more compelling case than pretty much anyone that I can remember. I think he's done, you know, I liked John Cox. I think he's done a better, I think he's a better campaigner than John Cox. I think he's better campaigner than, the guy who ran against Newsom the second time, Brian Dolly, his name, you know, he was so effective that I can't even remember his name. Larry Elder, I think he's done better. He's done better than Larry Elder, I think. So that's what sort of frustrates me, is that I think there are all these fundamentals working against Hilton on the national stage. And the fundamentals working against Hilton on the national stage is it's a Trump midterm. And the president was elected in 2024 on a platform of, hey, we're going to lower costs. Biden inflation is bad. Biden inflation, blah, blah, blah. And costs have not gone down. And that has to do with two things. On one hand, somewhat, it's because of tariffs. And on the other hand, the thing that makes everything more expensive, oil costs spiking because of the war in Iran. And I think it's hard to get around it. I mean, we started the war in Iran. They cut off the Strait of Hormuz.

0: severely limited shipments through the Gulf. It's while shipments through the Gulf of crude are up and back to sort of pre-war levels, shipments of refined oil, refined gas are still not up, and the insurance costs are still sky high, and all of these different aspects of the cost of oil are impacted. I mean, I just saw a story that attacks on tankers in the Strait of Hormuz have hit their highest level of any week since the start of the war in Iran. Okay. And so in short, it's bad. Okay. Now, I will say, and it looks bad on the national scale. I think Democrats are favored to take the House. Democrats are favored to take the Senate. I do, though, think there is a sliver of Republican hope. This was a really interesting piece I saw in National Review. Now, I write for National Review pretty often, usually about abortion-related topics. And one of their writers, Noah Rothman, who's a pretty sharp guy, he writes about this thing called the missing Republican voter problem. The missing Republican voter problem. Now, this leads me to my question. How many of you listening, if this has happened to you, I want you to call in 559-490-5858. How many of you have been contacted by a pollster, someone who is doing a poll, a political opinion survey poll, either California-wide, nationally, whatever, and you were just like, I'm busy, I don't want to do it. You might be the missing Republican voter problem. Basically, Rothman goes through in his piece in National Review, he goes through the fact that, look, Democrats are winning in all these different polls. There are all these individual races where Republicans are pulling their chocks, and basically Republicans are like, we're not going to bother even spending a lot of money to fight in Georgia. We accept that Democrats are going to pick up a Senate seat in Georgia. We're not even going to bother fighting in North Carolina. We accept that Democrats are going to replace Tom Tillis with a Democrat, Roy Cooper. We're not even fighting in some of these races. Republicans are having to spend a whole bunch of money in Texas because Ken Paxton is a much more difficult candidate to have win in Texas than John Cornyn would have been. Regardless of what you think of Cornyn or Paxton as far as their politics, Cornyn was an easier sell to Texas Republicans than Paxton is. So Republicans are having to spend all this money in Texas that would be better off being spent in other Senate races. The one sort of fly in the ointment, Democrats are exultant, they're jubilant, they're thinking they're going to absolutely wipe out Republicans in the House, they're going to wipe out Republicans in the Senate. But even Democrats are admitting this, and media people are admitting this, and pollsters are admitting that there's this problem with the hidden Republican voter. So here's what he writes. An irritating set of variables intruded upon Democrats' otherwise intoxicating circumstances. Suddenly, media outlets and pollsters alike have begun to manage the Democratic Party's expectations. Despite the party's seemingly rational exuberance, NBC News analyst Natasha Kurecki wrote Tuesday that Democrats may need a gut check on their midterm ambitions. We've all been here before, a poll-driven media cycle that paints a far rosier picture for one party, like for Republicans in 2022, or another, Democrats in 2024, she wrote. While hungry Democratic eyes are drawn towards reach targets in the ruby-red Midwest, they have not yet sealed the deal in the states that will make or break a Democratic Senate majority: Alaska, Texas, Ohio, Maine, and even Michigan, where the party is defending its own turf. Likewise, while polls suggest the Hispanic vote has flipped back to Democrats, there are still big questions around whether they will turn out for the other side, Kurecki noted. The same could be said of the youth vote, which leans reliably left, but is not so reliable when it comes to voting. But what about those polls? Professionals in that space have long been frustrated, and here's the key thing. Professionals in that space, in the polling space, have long been frustrated by the rate at which Republican voters decline to participate in polls. A phenomenon that intensifies when the political environment is bad for their party. For example, in his latest Iowa survey, a state that has fooled pollsters before, State Navigate Executive Director Chaz Nuttycombe warned that the number of rural Iowans who ignored his survey is alarming. "We think this could be a canary in the cornfields for Iowa polling this year," he warned. "Will rural areas in Iowa actually swing 25 to 35 points leftward of 2024 in non-Iowa governor races?" Nuttycombe asked. "Yes, polling is probably right. No? Well, that's probably not very good for pollsters." G. Elliot Morris, a left-of-center pollster, issued a similar admonition on Tuesday to his fellow data analysts. While he didn't rule out the possibility that this year's polling error actually undercounts the Democratic Party's strength, which is possible, low-effort poll respondents present a real conundrum. So here's what's happening. I imagine there are a lot of Central Valley farmers out there who are like this. You are working. You are busy. You are trying to run your business. You are trying to work at your business. You are trying to get things done because you're a salt of the earth Republican voter kind of guy. You get a call from someone saying, "Hello, I'm here doing a political survey from the California Policy Institute, and I wanted to ask if you had some time to answer some survey questions about your opinion about California California political issues and your viewpoints on different elections facing..." Click. Sorry, no, I've got stuff to do. No, I'm not going to answer it. I think older Republican voters get more angry at getting phone calls from numbers they don't know than anybody. All right? Like, it's... am I engaging in broad stereotypes? Yes, I am. But there's more than a grain of truth to it. I just think a lot of Republican voters don't want to answer pollsters. They don't like them. They don't trust. If they know it's a pollster, they don't like them. They don't trust them. They're suspicious of them to begin with. And especially if it's like, you know, it's not a great time, not a great looking election for Republicans. Republicans are not as enthused. They're not as willing. Like, I think there were more people maybe in, say, 2024 or something who were maybe willing to answer a pollster and say, "Heck yeah, I'm voting for Donald Trump." But that's not really the case this go around. I think for a lot of people, the midterm is barely on their radar. I could really see in California this particular midterm race being a pretty low turnout election. Now, that doesn't necessarily help Republicans if it's a low turnout election. There seems to be a certain amount of Trump, hardcore Trump voters who like Trump and don't really care much about anything else in politics. And they only sort of show up and turn out when Donald Trump's name is on the ballot. They didn't show up in 2018. They didn't show up in 2022. And they may not show up again in 2026 either. So that might, you know, that might hurt Republicans. But I'd say that this is something Democrats themselves are starting to get nervous about. This idea that, yes, the polls are all showing a certain kind of outcome. The broad Democrat victories, that's where all the safe money is if you're going on a Kalshi to gamble. Excuse me, make an investment in a prediction market. What an unbelievable load of crock that is. Anyway. I'm just saying, it's the one thing, I guess whatever's the reverse of flying the ointment, it's the one grain of hope I have in an otherwise hopeless, you know, sand bed when it comes to my views on the 2026 election. Maybe I'm wrong. Talk me out of it. Are you one of those Republicans who doesn't answer pollsters? 559-490-5858. John Girardi in for Ray on KMJ.
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0: This is the problem I think we're facing in California with this election coming up. So, obviously, we all accept that for a Republican to win a statewide race in California, for Republicans to have a good day in California elections, pick up some seats in the assembly, pick up some seats in the state senate, win the governor's race, win any of the statewide elections, what would have to happen? Well, it kind of would have to be a perfect storm in Republicans' favor. A perfect storm. A confluence of different events all happening that all point in one direction, the Republican direction. Why? Well, because, number of reasons, there are more Democrats than there are Republicans. There are more Democratic-leaning, no-party preference people. So you need to convince those people to vote against their habitual instinct, which is to vote for a Democrat. You need to give them reasons to do that. And critically, you can't give them an excuse to just do the thing they're comfortable with doing. You can't give them an excuse to continue to do the thing that they are inclined to do. And I think that's the difficulty, through no fault of Steve Hilton's, mind you. I don't think he's given voters a reason to vote against him. I think what the problem is that the overall climate in politics and the presence of Donald Trump, who you may love Donald Trump, California voters as a whole, the average California voter, including a lot of these independents that we got to convince to vote Republican if we want a non-Democrat governor to be elected, they don't like him. And so his presence, the fact that costs are very high, the fact that gas prices are very high, and the reason for the recent spike is pretty directly attributable to the war in Iran. I know Democrat policies have made California's gas the most expensive in the nation. Democrats have plenty to apologize for, plenty that they need to explain themselves for why gas in California is more expensive than it is in Hawaii, of all places. Hawaii, where you need to ship the gas there on a boat. But that's the problem, is if you give these voters any reason to vote Democrat, they are going to do so. And that's why I'm a little nervous about I'm not feeling super optimistic about conservative prospects for this election. All right, we'll go to the phones here. We got Chris. You're calling in on the Ray Appleton Show with John Girardi. What's up, Chris?
11: Yeah, hey. I wanted to point out that, you know, in half of the states of the country, there is no legal way to register to vote with a political party. And when we're analyzing these polls, I mean, we really need to be super clear. You know, if you're going to do a poll in California, pretty easy. You get the statewide voter file, filter it out, find out who normally votes. You can clearly see who's a Republican, who's a Democrat, who's a Green, whatever.
0: Yeah.
11: And you can do your poll pretty clean. Michigan, good freaking luck. And, you know, I say that as somebody, I served on the Democratic National Committee 16 years. I was one of those superdelegate guys. And so, you know, it's just as frustrating for folks on the Dem side as it can be on the Republican side when you're trying to compare those types of
0: polls, so this is interesting. I don't think I knew this. So in a lot of other states, people, like the actual voter rolls that the state maintains, it's not maintaining your party registration necessarily, even for states
11: the actual piece of paper that you fill out to register to vote does not have an option to pick a political party in those states.
0: So how are they doing like a primary election though? Because I mean that, I mean,
11: sure. Michigan, I'll tell you how it is in Michigan.
0: Yeah, well, tell me
11: Michigan. Okay, in Michigan, you get your ballot, and you can choose to vote one side of the ballot or the other side of the ballot. If you cross over, your ballot is invalidated.
0: Okay. Oh, I see. So you get the Republican primary thing, the Democrat primary thing, but you have to only vote on one or the other, or the Green Party.
11: On one of the columns.
0: One
11: right.
0: Of the columns.
11: So it's actually literally it's one ballot, but you can choose your
0: Got
11: column
0: it.
11: And then you can say, okay, this year I'm going to make candidate choices on the Republican. Next year I'm going to do on the Democrat
0: I
11: side.
0: See.
11: But that doesn't even get registered when you file it. It's just, it goes through the little machines.
0: Okay.
11: Other states, when you check in, and you'd say, okay, this year I want a Republican ballot. And so there would be a record of it, but, you know, the Polish
0: But the pollsters
11: do it.
0: Don't
11: Normally
0: get it.
11: It's, but, yeah, it's wonks like me that you're going to buy the third level of data and patch it together and try to come up with something. But even then, it's not easy.
0: Okay. So basically you're saying that the job of these pollsters at the national level, it's a lot trickier than maybe we're assuming.
11: Right. You know, and I think, you know, you look at a place like Alaska. I mean, literally in Alaska, and I think it's a coin flip. You know, I'm a Democrat. I'm hoping Mary wins, but, you know, I think it's a coin flip. It's the equivalent of one House seat. I mean, just imagine one House seat in the Central Valley. That is the entirety of the Alaska electorate.
0: Exactly. Yeah.
11: You start to try to balance these guys. It's not, you know, it's
0: 5,000 people.
11: I appreciate what you're saying.
0: Yeah, 5,000 people voting differently changes the whole thing. Chris, I really appreciate it. I'm up against the end of the break, but that was a really good call. I really appreciate it, Chris. All right. Well, there you go. It's tricky. It's tricky doing polling. And I do think, you know, like he's saying, you've got these seats that are very much in play, like the Alaska Senate seat, that, you know, how it goes one way or another is could determine the whole outcome of the U.S. Senate. And a lot of other stuff beyond that, by the way, you know, stuff like Supreme Court picks and stuff like that. And, you know, little shifts in the electorate that pollsters can or can't catch. If you have a bunch of grumpy Republican voters who aren't answering calls from pollsters, that could really shift things around. We'll be back with hour two, developments in the Don Arax lawsuit against Fresno Unified School District. We'll break it all down. This is John Girardi in for Ray on KMJ.
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16: Sunny and 90 at Radio City. It's 12 noon. I'm Liz Kern live in the KMJ newsroom. Some are calling for a candidate to drop out of the race for State Center Community College District Area 5. It comes after he's accused of snooping outside of a home. ABC 30's Christina Lopez reports that Marcos Osorio says his sister confronted Terrence Frazier outside of his Central Fresno home on Monday night.
17: What's up? Why were you in this house?
18: I was knocking on.
17: Okay, do you want me to deliver a message?
18: Yes.
19: At one point in the video, the man identifies himself by another name.
17: What's your name?
18: I'm Charles.
17: Well, no, tell me the truth.
20: I'm laughing. Like, I'm like, I know who you are. Like, what are you doing here?
19: The exchange leaving the Osorio family with more questions than answers.
21: Including why not admit of, you know, who he is, one of the most recognized folks. Instead, he came up with an alias.
19: Marcos' 10-year-old son confirming the man's appearance by the mailbox.
21: He saw him in front of our mailbox, then running away from the mailbox.
19: Marco says the incident has left his family, including his two small children, shaken.
16: Today, California's Community College Facility Union is calling on Frazier to withdraw from the race, citing concerns over political intimidation. Residents in Madera are taking to the streets to protest federal ICE enforcement operations in the Central Valley. KMJ's Rose Ortega has details.
2: Demonstrators gathered at Gateway Drive and Yosemite Avenue, waving signs and flags while calling for ICE to leave the area. Protesters say the operations are tearing apart working-class families. The rally follows several reported immigration enforcement incidents in Fresno and Madera counties. ICE says the actions are routine and that arrests of undocumented immigrants occur daily in Fresno. The United Farm Workers is also reminding residents to know their legal rights. Rose Ortega, KMJ News.
16: Farmer Outlook takes a dive in our nation. KMJ's Ag Director Don York reports.
3: Higher input costs continue to weigh on the financial outlook for farmers across the country. The Purdue University CME Group Ag Economy Barometer fell 12 points in September from the previous month. For the first time since July, more farmers expect their financial situation to get worse rather than improve for next year. 35% think they'll be worse off, compared with 22% who anticipate improvement. Higher input costs remain the biggest concern, cited by a record 52% of producers taking part in the survey. Don York, KMJ News.
16: On Wall Street, the Dow is down 315, the S&P 500 losing 16, NASDAQ negative 89.
10: Now, the forecast from the North Fork Mono Casino Weather Center.
16: Valley weather right now, sunny, 90 at Radio City, our high 100 today. Clear skies tonight, down to 66. The heat advisory expires tomorrow night, a little bit earlier, not Friday. Looking for a high of 99 on your Thursday. 90 degrees by Saturday and the overnight lows in the low to mid 60s. I'm Liz Kern on KMJ at KMJNow.com or wherever you stream.
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0: 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That's COVE, COVE to 95819er. All right. Let's get into this big local story, the defamation lawsuit by Don Arax against Keisha Thomas, yeah, that's right, and Fresno Unified School District. Yes, Keisha Thomas. Okay, sorry for some reason I had a brief brain fart. I'm like, wait, am I accusing a totally wrong person about allegedly engaging in a defamation, someone with the wrong last name? No, Keisha Thomas. Here we go. So, Keisha Thomas is a member of the Fresno Unified School Board of Trustees. About 4 years ago, she went on a local media outlet and expressed a claim, allegedly, that Don Arax, who was at that time the head football coach for Bullard High School and one of the more prominent local high school football coaches in the San Joaquin Valley, accused him of using the N-word with regards to her son. This story, Arax's lawyers allege, was spread by Fresno Unified, amplified by Fresno Unified in different ways. That's the allegation from Arax's attorneys, led to various kinds of reputational harm for Mr. Arax. Arax left Fresno Unified. He sued Keisha Thomas and, critically, Fresno Unified. We'll talk about why that's critical. For defamation. And it's sort of in why is it important that he's suing Fresno Unified? Okay, it's important in a couple of respects. One, because, look, if he's going to sue Keisha Thomas, you know, I don't know all about her professional background, but Keisha Thomas has about as much money as one individual person has. Fresno Unified is a massive, multi-gazillion dollar budget every year school district with much deeper pockets. If you sue an individual person for defamation, it might just be, you know, you might just be trying to get, you know, water from a rock. If you sue Fresno Unified for defamation, well, now you're talking big time serious money. So Fresno Unified has had a big interest in getting themselves out of this lawsuit, as being a suitable defendant for this defamation claim. Trying to make the claim that, hey, you know, she's a trustee, but that doesn't mean she's speaking on our behalf. If someone who's a trustee for Fresno Unified, you know, in their private capacity says something in public that's harmful to another person's reputation, well, we shouldn't be on the hook for that. Well, here's the problem is she was speaking in this media outlet, speaking as Keisha Thomas, Fresno Unified school board member. The interview was about Fresno Unified. It was about her, you know, it within her capacity as someone who is an elected official of Fresno Unified School District. Plus, there's this problem, the allegation from Mr. Arax's attorney, Brian Whelan, that it wasn't just that a Fresno Unified trustee made this claim. The news stories about that claim were allegedly spread by Fresno Unified organs. So what has happened today, press release just came out, some rulings came out in the Arax case, press release from Brian Whelan, who is the attorney for Don Arax. Fresno County Superior Court today granted a summary adjudication in favor of former Bullard High School football coach Don Arax. The ruling strikes Fresno Unified School District's defense that trustee Keisha Thomas's accusation was true. It also eliminated every privilege defense the district asserted under Civil Code Section 47. Fresno Unified did not even oppose the motion. In August, Ms. Thomas withdrew the same truth and privilege defenses and later issued a public statement apologizing to Mr. Arax. For more than 4 years, Don Arax has lived under the cloud of a public accusation that he used a racial slur toward a Bullard student on his team. Today, the legal defenses finally caught up with the facts. Nobody is willing to defend that accusation as true, said Brian Whelan, counsel for Mr. Arax. And yes, this was a big part of the story. Keisha Thomas's son then changed his story. Well, unclear whether he changed his story or Thomas changed whatever. Basically, everyone has now accepted that Keisha Thomas's son did not hear Mr. Arax use a racial slur. So the truth defense is gone. The privilege defenses are gone, says Whelan in the statement. What remains is what Fresno Unified said, how widely it spread it, and the extreme harm and damages it caused to Coach Arax. So, what does this all mean? All right, well, a couple of things first we got to understand about defamation claims and defamation lawsuits. So, basically, what you have to have with a defamation lawsuit is something harmful about your reputation was publicized in a way that causes you harm. Okay, you have to have some form of damages first. Okay, you would have to show to the court, okay, someone, you know, if someone goes in a public forum and says John Girardi is a poopy head, well, some crazy person on a street corner gets a megaphone and he's John Girardi is a poopy head. John Girardi is a poopy head. Well, I probably wouldn't be able to pursue much of a defamation claim against this person because I wouldn't really be able to show any damages from someone saying John Girardi is a poopy head yelling on a street corner. Okay. My reputation is still pretty secure despite the best efforts of John Girardi as a poopy head man. All right. So you have to suffer some kind of harm. It has to be something stated about you, something that is false, that harms you in some way by harming your reputation. And there are certain kinds of different standards that are used in evaluating how malicious the person was who made those false claims against you. So, and it's based on you're the plaintiff, you're saying my reputation was harmed. Some of it is based on your standing, whether you are a public figure or not. Okay. So let's take someone who is not a public figure. Let's take Joe Schmo. Okay, Joe Schmo is not a public figure. The Fresno Bee, in this hypothetical, the Fresno Bee hypothetically, publishes a story about Joe Schmo. Joe Schmo stole money from the Pavarello house. Now, that's a bad thing to say about Joe Schmo. Really going to hurt his reputation. If it's false, all Joe Schmo would have to show is that the Fresno Bee was negligent. The Fresno Bee thought they were saying something was true, but they didn't check up on it very carefully. They didn't check up on it as carefully as they ought to have done, and thereby harmed his reputation. Now, if the Fresno Bee says that Jerry Dyer stole from the Pavarello house, well, the standards for what Jerry Dyer has to prove to prevail in his defamation claims, it's a little higher than what Joe Schmo would have to prove. Jerry Dyer is a public figure. So because we have an interest in protecting our First Amendment rights to speak freely, and particularly to speak freely about political and social and cultural questions, in which Jerry Dyer might take a central role as a public figure, Jerry Dyer would have to show that the Fresno Bee was malicious, was knowingly publicizing things that they knew were false just to harm his reputation. That's a higher burden than being negligent. Well, they thought they were publishing something that was true, but they didn't check up on it carefully enough or closely enough. That's a harder hill for Jerry Dyer to climb than for Joe Schmo to climb. So who is Don Arax? Where does Don Arax fall? Is he a public figure? Well, he's a bit in the middle. And as we get a little closer to the trial, that's one of the issues that I think is going to have to be decided. Okay, he's known locally as a football coach. Does that make him a public figure, though? I think it's a little bit of gray area. Regardless, though, Fresno Unified, I think, is in big trouble. And I think after this lawsuit, you could see some kind of settlement come down the pipeline because it's not a good situation. We'll head into it more after the break. Let me know what you think. 559-490-5858. John Girardi in for Ray on KMJ.
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0: I think Fresno Unified is in big troublinski with the Don Arax lawsuit we just had. Ruling out today in a statement by Brian Wheel and Don Arax's attorney. Don Arax, former Bullard High School football coach, who Fresno Unified trustee Keisha Thomas had made comments in a media outlet saying, spreading an assertion that Mr. Arax had used the N-word in to refer to football players within Bullard. Turns out that was not true. No one is defending that as true. This is one thing in a defamation lawsuit. If you're being sued for defaming someone says, you're defaming me, I'm filing a lawsuit against you for, you know, slandering my good name, whatever. One of your defenses is the truth. Is if you say, yeah, well, I said this negative thing about you. It's harming your reputation, but that's because it's true. I'm allowed to say something that's true. Okay? And then, sorry, I'm not harming your reputation unduly. I'm saying something that if I said something that was true about you. And basically what Fresno Unified, Ms. Thomas have all said, nope, we don't have that defense anymore. And there are various other kinds of privilege defenses that Fresno Unified could assert. A statement that was made in the context of some kind of, so basically it was citing this section of the California Civil Code. So this is Civil Code Section 47. And basically what it does is it involves what's called privileged publications or privileged broadcasts. This means defenses for if you're making a public communication about someone that harms their reputation, when are you allowed to do that? Well, you might do that in a context that's wrong. You might do so and be wrong, but there might be situations where you can do that publicly in a way that's privileged. Okay, I don't know if this is precisely one of the things covered by Section 47, but I mean, like, I could think, for example, all right, well, the district attorney's office is publicizing. We are prosecuting John Doe. John Smith for possession of child pornography. Okay, if you say, now if I go on this microphone and I say Bill Smith has child pornography and I'm lying about it, I'm defaming him. I'm not allowed to do that. I'm John Girardi. I'm just private citizen guy with a microphone. If the district attorney's office is saying we are prosecuting this person for child pornography, they're allowed to do that even if they are wrong. I mean, what if John Smith, who's being prosecuted for child pornography, let's say he's acquitted. The district attorney's office, though, isn't engaging in defamation. They have a certain privilege allowed to make allegations like that. So not basically Fresno Unified was trying to raise certain kinds of privilege defenses to say that whatever Thomas may have said or whatever Fresno Unified may have said, that there was certain kinds of privileges that would have allowed them to make such a claim but not be susceptible to a lawsuit for defamation. And this is the problem for Fresno Unified is now the judge has ruled, no, you don't have any of those defenses. So now we're going to a trial. And it's Fresno Unified going to have to prove, it's based, well, correction, Arax and his attorneys will have the opportunity to make their case to presumably a jury by a preponderance of the evidence that Keisha Thomas, as a representative of Fresno Unified, perhaps, and that maybe that's a question that might still be getting worked out, or Fresno Unified in its spreading of the news story about Mr. Arax's, the false claim that Mr. Arax referred to students by the N-word. Basically, we're now going to have a trial to determine what did Fresno Unified say, what did it spread, and what was the reputational harm to Mr. Arax as a result. And that's not going to be a good situation. I mean, there were claims made by Brian Whelan, Mr. Arax's attorney, that Fresno Unified, through various organs, was spreading on social media accounts controlled by the district, other things. The news story of Ms. Thomas making that allegation against Mr. Arax. And by, I would just say, you know, I know a little something about HR. I've been executive director of an organization, of a nonprofit organization, for 10 years, and I've hired and fired people, and I know a little bit about HR just from my attorney background. I would have imagined Fresno Unified, given that Don Arax was an employee of the district, and this was a claim being made against him of something really serious, to just shut up about it. Don't spread it. Don't say anything further. Just have a statement to say something like, you know, just to have make a statement like, we do not comment any further on HR related questions. We will look into this internally. If you had, though, other organs of Fresno Unified sharing like this news story on like Facebook accounts or social media accounts or things like that, that's going to be bad. for Fresno Unified. And this is kind of the critical thing here is, you know, Arax is going to make, I don't recall the exact number, but I mean, he's going to have defamation claims in the seven-figure amounts. That's probably what he's seeking here. Reputational damage, having to leave a school, feeling as though he had to leave a school district and a school and a job that he liked, the reputational damage, et cetera, et cetera. To have Fresno Unified remain on the hook, that is precisely what his attorneys have wanted, I'm sure, because Fresno Unified's going to have much deeper pockets to pay a judgment or a settlement than Keisha Thomas as an individual person who has however much money she personally has. I don't know how much money she personally has or anything. Fresno Unified has a lot more assets than she does. And so as a result, this is a big win for Arax. And, you know, this is a thing that happens with lawsuits, like different, you know, a ruling comes down, you know, that sort of shapes the rules of the game. A ruling comes down to say, nope, Fresno Unified isn't going to be able to make these kinds of claims, these kinds of defenses, rather. And this is, you know, I've seen this, you know, lawsuits are hard. Lawsuits are unpleasant. And the incentive to settle gets less and less and less as you go on. And the settlement demand from the plaintiff is probably getting higher and higher and higher as we go along. As attorney's fees rack up and as, you know, you see this as ill feeling builds up. I mean, probably whatever settlement request may have been requested early on in the lawsuit. Obviously, that settlement amount's going to be a lot larger now. That settlement request is going to be a heck of a lot larger now than it was at the start of this litigation. So Fresno Unified is in bad shape. And it's just the hits keep coming for Fresno Unified. It's one bad thing after another. Now we've got this embarrassing story about this nurse getting a huge severance package after mishandling a student health situation that led to the student's death, connection to Misty Herr, which we're going to talk about later on in the show. So in short, this is a big win for Don Arax. It's a big win for his side of this whole thing, but it is another bad situation for Fresno Unified. And frankly, it makes you start to wonder how many of these bad Fresno Unified situations have to happen before we start to say, hey, what do we think about Misty Herr in all of this? How are we looking at her leadership of the district in all of this? We're going to throw it to the news here on KMJ with Liz Kern.
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6: A young girl riding an electric scooter was killed after being hit by a car in Bakersfield. KMJ's Michael Reed has details.
7: The California Highway Patrol says the crash happened Sunday afternoon at Airport Drive and El Tejon Avenue. Investigators say a 34-year-old man driving a Kia Rio was traveling northbound when the juvenile entered the roadway in a marked crosswalk equipped with warning lights. The Kia struck the scooter rider, causing major injuries. The girl was pronounced dead at the scene. The driver remained at the scene and cooperated with investigators. The CHP says alcohol and drugs do not appear to be factors. Anyone with information is asked to contact the Bakersfield CHP office. Michael Reed, KMJ News.
6: It is October, and a number of events are coming up this month at the Fresno Chaffee Zoo. ABC 30's Graciela Moreno has a look at what's in store for Fresno families and even their four-legged friends.
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10: Now, the forecast from the North Fork Mono Casino Weather Center.
16: Valley weather right now, sunny, 91 at Radio City. Our high today, 100 under an extended heat advisory. That's until 10 p.m. Thursday night. Tonight, down to 66 under clear skies. Thursday, a high of 99, but 90 by Saturday, and overnight lows in the mid-60s. I'm Liz Kern on KMJ at KMJNow.com or wherever you stream.
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0: 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And if all that wasn't enough, shake off all your superstitions when Foreigner brings 50 years of hits to the table, October 29th. 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
2: Shifting gears to a news story I saw coming out of Fresno State. So October is apparently LGBT History Month. And by the way, just want to note this. The percentage of the calendar that LGBT folks seem to dominate. So we have... This is from a website called LGBTQNation.com. This is from 2018, so admittedly, maybe this is old. We've got National Black HIV AIDS Awareness Day in February, Aromantic Spectrum Awareness Week in February, following Valentine's Day. In March, we've got National GLBT Health Awareness Week. We've got International Transgender Day of Visibility on March 31st. April, we've got April 17th as the Day of Silence. We've got Lesbian Visibility Day on April 26th. In May, we have International Day Against Homophobia, Transphobia, and Biphobia, which is on May 17th. Harvey Milk Day on May 22nd. Isn't it funny how Cesar Chavez got canceled, but Harvey Milk didn't? Even though there's pretty good evidence of both of them... whatever, with kids, anyway, with minors, anyway, whatever. Moving right along, June is all of June, obviously. That's all, you know, LGBT Pride Month. We've got July 16th, International Drag Day. September, we've got Celebrate Bisexuality Day on September 23rd. October, we get another month, so we got at least a sixth of the calendar, is LGBT History Month. So we got Pride Month and LGBT History Month, two separate months, which was first celebrated in October of 1994. Barack Obama declared it a National History Month in 2009. We got National Coming Out Day on October 11th. We got October 12th, commemoration of Matthew Shepard's death. International Pronouns Day on October 17th. We've got Spirit Day, the third Thursday in October, Asexuality Awareness Week between October 20th and October 26th, Intersex Awareness Day. We go to November, Intersex Day of Remembrance, November 8th. We've got Transgender Awareness Week typically occurs, except when there's a full moon in, never mind, typically occurs the second week in November, Transgender Day of Remembrance, on November 20th, and then we got World AIDS Day on December 1st. Okay, so LGBT folks, that's a lot of days. I mean, I don't know, call me crazy. All right, now, that wasn't even the thing I meant to start this segment off with. 559-490-5858. The thing I wanted to start it off with was there's a series of events at Fresno State for, again, LGBTQ2+ History Month, which 2+, in case you're wondering, I think that stands for two spirits, that I'm not just one single gender. I have two spirits. I'm not exactly sure what that means. All right. Fresno State, this is a press release from Fresno State. Fresno State will have a variety of events in October for LGBTQ2+ History Month.

which recognizes the history and contributions of lesbian, gay, bisexual, transgender, and two-spirit communities across the United States. The programs and activities listed below are open to all, regardless of race, sex, color, ethnicity, or national origin. I mean, is that really necessary to relate? Literally every establishment in the country is open to all persons, regardless of race, sex, color, ethnicity, or national origin. It's the Civil Rights Act. Like, what are we doing? Save Mart is open to all people. Vons, Walmart, Kmart, or I guess Kmart's not open anymore. The DMV are open to all people, regardless of race, sex, color, ethnicity, or national origin. No one is checking those things anywhere else. Except college campuses, if you're Jewish, on certain college campuses. Anyway, so we've got, now it's a variety of different things. Okay, a panel on harm and resiliency in queer erasure, Pride for All, story time with the Diva Dolls. So I'm not even wanting to look that up to see if that's, if this is another another drag queen story hour for kids where we're introducing kids to drag queens. The whole point of drag queens is to be sexually transgressive. So we're introducing kids to a sexually transgressive subject. Not exactly anything I think is good at all. The thing that kind of caught my eye was something called the Gorilla Girls panel discussion from 1 to 2:30 p.m. on October 9th. All right. Now, I'm not saying anyone should protest this. I'm not trying, like, the radio host is being mean to that. I'm not telling anyone to protest this stuff. But here's the thing. The Gorilla Girls, they have a link to this thing. And what I see is, here's a story about it. The internationally recognized Gorilla Girls bring their art exhibition to Fresno State. Now, it's spelled G-U-E-R-R-I-L-L-A, like guerrilla, like guerrilla warfare. So that like style of warfare. However, what this appears to be are two women wearing kind of stylish black clothing with gloves, boots, black leggings or pants, black kind of trench coats, looking very stylish and chic, with the exception of they are wearing gorilla masks, like the animal gorilla, on top of their heads. Like a full head covering, almost like a mascot, a little more lifelike looking, like they're extras on Planet of the Apes. The Gorilla Girls, an anonymous collective of feminist artist activists who confront sexism and racism in the art world. Ah, yes, the notoriously right-wing, revanchist, reactionary art world. So many Trump voters within the world of art will bring, quote, the Art of Behaving Badly exhibition and a series of public events to Fresno State this fall, hosted by the Center for Creativity and the Arts. Gorilla Girls, The Art of Behaving Badly, on August 24th through October 9th. Talk and live music by Eva Scow and Benjamin. Okay, blah, blah, blah, blah, blah. Center for Creativity and the Arts is thrilled to bring the Gorilla Girls to Fresno State for an exhibition and artist talk, said Chris Lopez, director of the center. As the campus that hosted the nation's first feminist art program in 1970, our connection to this anonymous, feminist-rooted collective runs deep. And we can't wait to see how students in the community respond to this important event. Here's how I'd like to respond. Why are my taxes paying for this? These are ladies who are dressed in a gorilla mask. What are we doing? Guys, like why? Why? Why are, the state is facing all kinds of like financial challenges. And, we talk about like structural deficits. We face these enormous challenges in our state. We have wildfires. We have a high-speed rail train we can't build or finish or do anything with. We've got Medi-Cal is a disaster. Medi-Cal, the doctors can't take care of patients and get enough funding for it through Medi-Cal. We have this problem. We have the blah, blah, blah, blah, blah, blah, blah. This state is riddled with problems. All kinds of demands on the state for funding. Ours is not a overflowingly wealthy community. Here is Fresno State, which Fresno State, along with the other CSUs, have had to increase student tuition costs
again and again and again. It's not super expensive in-state tuition at Fresno State, but they've had to increase tuition, blah, blah, blah. Fresno State has also gone to the voters, gone to the taxpayers a couple times for Measure E, asking for voters to vote for a sales tax. And yet, despite the fact that they rely on the broad swath of Californians for their support, like, they're expecting us to kind of say, ah, yes, the Gorilla Girls, a feminist artist collective to speak during LGBT History Week, headlined by people dressed like extras on the Planet of the Apes. What are we doing? How is this close to any kind of serious academic work? I'm sorry. Like, I get it that artists are weird. Artists need some space to be weird. I get it. But this is public money for some unbelievably ideologically slanted towards the absolute leftmost 1% of society that the other 99% of us have to fund with our taxes. I mean, it's kind of, you know, why do you think, like, Republican-leaning voters in Fresno County are not, like, always thrilled to give money to Fresno State? You know, maybe Fresno State should think about, like, who donates to Fresno State? It's a bunch of farmers. You think they're enthused to see the Gorilla Girls? Let me know what you think about it. 559-490-5858. John Girardi, in for Ray, KMJ.

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18: Here's Tony Vanderbilt.
19: This is a problem with how conservatives have sort of interacted with certain areas of American political and cultural life, where we've sort of acted like education, both K through 12 education, but also higher education. I feel like there was this tendency on the part of conservatives at the national level, and you could see this with how administrations prior to Trump, too, dealt with public schools, K through 12 schools, as well as colleges and universities, that we sort of just accepted, yeah, they're a bunch of left-wing nuts, and teachers unions are pretty liberal, and teachers are pretty liberal, And, you know, well, that's sort of their area because we conservatives, you know, we all get jobs in like business and we care about business and economics and stuff like that. Then, you know, schools are for girls. Like, well, what do we care? Like, almost like this ceding of the field to liberals that like, well, liberals, let the liberals have colleges and universities. And I think that's been disastrous. I think that has been a disastrous, horrible idea. I think part of the reason why California is so aggressively left wing is because state universities and state K through 12 education has been completely owned by the left in this state in a way that embeds itself into the curriculum. The cultural attitudes of the left have so thoroughly embedded themselves into the curriculum that basically you have voters in this state who would rather vote for, I'm gesturing at what we see around us, homelessness and wildfires and train to nowhere and high taxes and high costs and gas is the most expensive in the country and Medi-Cal is completely broken and this is bad and this is bad. Blah, blah, blah, blah. They would rather vote for all of that than ever vote for a pro-life person to be governor. They would vote for all of that rather than vote for someone who's mildly culturally conservative for governor.
3: Well, because he's a bad person.
19: Like, that is genuinely what people would accept. So that's that is what frustrates me, is that conservatives have had such a hands-off approach to colleges, universities, and K through 12 education. Now, in California, there's only so much we can do. We don't have the governor's mansion, although we did have the governor's mansion for many, many years and nothing was done. We don't have the governor's mansion. We don't have the state legislature. There's only so much we can do. There are plenty of other states that have whacked out colleges and universities, that have whacked out K through 12 education, where there are solid Republican majorities in their state legislatures and in their governor, and have Republican governors. And they don't do anything. They sort of treat their state University of Oklahoma. Oh, well, you know, there are a bunch of lefties at University of Oklahoma. Well, do something about it. Flex your power. Flex your muscles. Liberals flex their power to keep conservatives out of hiring in higher education all the time. Flex your muscles. It's the state's school. It's paid for by the taxpayers. There has to be some extent, even within the boundaries of the First Amendment, that says, you know, that in some ways you can argue it protects scholars working at universities, protects their First Amendment rights regarding speech. There are ways that we can address this. Now, when we boil this down to Fresno State, hyperlocal, I guess this is my concern. The CSUs in California, like, I know the UCs are wacky. I know the UCs have super left-wing politics. Berkeley is crazy. I would argue, though, the true, hardcore, most wildly out there, almost doing a Trump impression, wildly out there left-wing nonsense that happens in higher education in California, the CSUs are really ground zero, because you've got there a combination of total left-wing ideological capture and professors who are not quite as smart and not quite as qualified as a lot of professors at the UCs. So you're combining a lack of academic and intellectual rigor with total insane left-wing viewpoints. And so when Fresno State chooses to highlight those kinds of things, a combo of, frankly, I don't find these artists wearing gorilla masks to be all that impressive. And I don't know that anyone but the absolute leftmost 1% of the population is going to find them all that interesting or get beyond the fact that this is a bunch of people wearing gorilla masks to do their art. I don't know. This seems insane to 80% of the population. I think Fresno at last year, this was a thing with Fresno State. They were highlighting this one transgender professor who was doing this, that who had was getting some award for some kind of absolutely. I was reading some of this academic work, absolutely shoddy looking academic work. And it just feels like Fresno State, they're so insular that they don't really have a sense of their own community. That, like, the community that is around Fresno State, that has residual love and affection for Fresno State, people who donate to Fresno State, people who donate big bucks to Fresno State, this is not the kind of stuff that they love, that they like, that they support. Like, what, it just seems like there's this total disconnect where Fresno State is like so proud of this hyper left wing stuff that they do, and they don't seem to get that this is, you know, what would we want to see out of Fresno State as a community? We would want to see Fresno State producing lots of great engineers and lots of great nurses and lots of great doctors and doing good and positive and beneficial things within the community. We're not interested in Fresno State's ability to host the Gorilla Girls art exhibit of feminist artists who wear gorilla costumes for LGBT History Month, which is on top of LGBT Pride Month, which is on top of Transgender Day of Visibility. You know, they've got like practically a quarter of the whole calendar is taken up with various LGBT holidays. I just think Fresno State is, colleges and universities can do that. They're so insular, they're so in your own world, you don't see how the rest of the world looks at you. We'll have more after this. John Girardi, Infrared Appleton, KMJ.

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7: Sunny and 94 at Radio City. It's 1 o'clock. I'm Liz Kern live in the KMJ newsroom. 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A Fresno contractor has died while hiking in the Sequoias National Park. The Tulare County Coroner's Office identified him as Kalem Peter Kazarian. The 52-year-old was born in Fowler and known in the Valley for his devotion as a Christian and his work as a contractor operating Kazarian Custom Homes. In 2019, he was chosen by HGTV to work on a home featured in the May episode of Go Big or Go Home. Kazarian's family's story of fleeing Armenia became inspiration for the book The Honey Jar, An Armenian's Escape to Freedom, about a child and his family escaping the invasion of Turkish soldiers. The Tulare County Coroner's Office says Kazarian died on Monday while hiking near Mount Whitney. The cause and the exact area were not released yet. He had often hiked with his wife, Janelle, the couple recently celebrating their 27th anniversary. He leaves behind three children. A service will be held this month. Authorities arresting a man accused of plotting a terrorist attack at the Mall of America in Minnesota. Fox's Garrett Tenney has more from Minneapolis.
8: Prosecutors have identified him as 18-year-old American citizen whose parents are from Somalia. His name is Sheikhdoun Abdulali Mohammed. Now, court documents indicate that Mohammed had been the focus of a counterterrorism investigation going back to 2024. And since then, investigators had been monitoring his communications with a confidential source, hundreds of messages across social media and encrypted messaging platforms. Mohammed pledged his allegiance to ISIS a year ago, according to prosecutors, and wanted to travel overseas to fight for ISIS. But according to the criminal complaint, in July, Mohammed sent messages indicating he couldn't afford to pay for a flight overseas and instead planned to commit a terror attack here in Minnesota.
7: Prosecutors say the suspect planned his attack on October 24th and was arrested after attempting to buy a firearm from an undercover agent who he thought was an ISIS member. Fresh California pumpkins are in hot demand for this time of year. It's October. We get more from KMJ's Ag Director, John York.
9: 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Most of the crop is sold for Halloween jack-o'-lanterns, fall decor, and even for eating. Good growing weather this year is helping to describe the crop as really nice, with gorgeous colors and strong, intact stems. Don York, KMJ News.
7: On Wall Street, the Dow closes the day on a negative note. It lost 341 points. The S&P 500 was down 17. NASDAQ dropped 61.
6: Now, the forecast from the North Fork Mono Casino Weather Center.
7: Valley weather right now, sunny, 94 at Radio City. Our high today, 100. Clear skies tonight, we get down to about 66. And then Thursday, looking for a high of 99. We do have a heat advisory in effect. That's going to expire Thursday night, not Friday, a little bit earlier. By Saturday, temperatures drop to around 90 degrees. And the overnight lows, we're looking for lows in the low to mid 60s. I'm Liz Kern on KMJ, KMJNow.com, or wherever you stream.
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11: En garde! U.S. Olympians do it. Your neighbor's kid does it. And yes, it's the only socially acceptable way to carry a sword. 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
15: John Girardi in for Ray Appleton. I like to do some kind of commentary here and there about different stuff in the news, different legal stuff in the news. One of the stories, obviously we've had this story about this Krista Pike woman from Tennessee who was failed to get executed. And I want to talk about this just a little bit. All right. So here's what's going on. Tennessee was going to execute this woman, Krista Pike. She had committed murder 30 years ago. This, by the way, is part of my problem with the death penalty as it is done in the United States, where it's such so unevenly done, and it, the process around it is like, okay, look, you've got some people who are very pro-death penalty. You have some people who are very anti-death penalty. And what we've done as a country is the compromise we've made between the pro and anti people has led us to the absolute worst possible outcome we have, because we're still killing people, not a lot, relatively speaking. I mean, there's 50 executions more or less in America every year, sometimes more, sometimes less. But I think a lot of the arguments in favor of the death penalty, for example, the idea of a deterrent effect that, you know, we want people not to commit capital level crimes like murder, the deterrent effect of that, it's vastly reduced if it takes you 30 years to actually execute somebody. All right? And we do this because there are so many opportunities for appeal and reconsideration and consideration and reconsideration, reconsideration, request for clemency, this, blah, blah, blah, blah, blah, blah, blah, blah, blah. Okay, next. Because of death penalty critics' complaints, and I'm not super harshly critiquing their complaints, but this is the outcome of what has happened. This is one of the many ways in which the death penalty is like the worst case scenario in the United States. So death penalty advocates have often claimed that it's a form of cruel and unusual punishment. And they've specifically tried to use that language from the Eighth Amendment in order to make their claims against it. In fact, there was a time in American history where the Supreme Court did hold that the death penalty was cruel and unusual and then flip-flopped its position back to say, no, it's not. I would hold, whether you like the death penalty or not, I don't think it's, I think for an originalist perspective on the Eighth Amendment would not hold that the death penalty is in and of itself a form of cruel and unusual punishment. I think what the framers of the Constitution were going for with the Eighth Amendment were the kinds of pre-modern sort of torturous forms of executing someone that were common in England and many other countries, you know, hanging, drawing, and quartering someone, where you hang someone for a bit and then you rip their intestines out and you chop them into four pieces. Okay, that's what the Eighth Amendment was against, not the act of executing someone at all. So because of the alleged barbarous fashion of the death penalty, the barbarous nature of the death penalty as its opponents declare it, this push was made to use lethal injection in order to kill somebody rather than, say, a firing squad or hanging, which are, you know, not nice, but quick and effective ways of killing someone. So states turn to lethal injection. Then you have the problem that there are different kinds, the kinds of drugs that are used for lethal injections. Liberal folks who are opponents to the death penalty, they pressure companies that produce such drugs not to produce them. So that then you have less reliable methods of performing executions, and you wind up with a scenario like we had with this woman, Krista Pike, in Tennessee, where they botch her execution. All right. So it's like the absolute worst of all possible worlds. And now we're in this weird situation where, I mean, the historic kind of British precedent for someone was going to get executed, they survived the execution attempt. Often what would happen in England is you let them free. Now, I don't think Tennessee wants to do that. The governor of Tennessee has called for a halt on all executions from now, starting now, sort of this indefinite halt on all executions. Understandable, given that this scenario happened. And so now we're in this sort of, I think what the problem you're seeing in Tennessee is that this is kind of uncharted waters. They just don't have any examples or many examples of someone surviving an execution attempt. So now what do? Do you execute her again? Probably the simplest from a legal perspective, the simplest thing for the governor to do would be to commute her sentence. And just say, I am, which is a prerogative that governors have. So just like the president has the pardon power, governors also have a pardon power. The president's pardon power only applies to people who have committed federal crimes. Okay, so I'm charged with a federal drug trafficking charge. I moved drugs from Mexico into California or from California into Nevada. I'm crossing international borders or a state line. That's for the feds to prosecute rather than, a local district attorney. OK, So I'm prosecuted by the federal government for a drug crime. Donald Trump somehow thinks my case is sympathetic or I got railroaded somehow, blah, blah, blah. Donald Trump can do one of several things. He can pardon me completely wipes my conviction off the books. I serve no jail time. I'm free and clear. Or because Trump, the president in the Constitution, has the pardon power, it's reasoned as a logical, you know, result of that. If the president can completely eliminate your criminal guilt through a full pardon, it also means that the president can partially commute your guilt through a commutation of your sentence. Instead of, you know, I did this drug crime, I'm sentenced to 10 years in the slammer, the president can say, I'm going to commute that to 1 year, or I'm going to just commute that to however much time he's served up to this point without eliminating the conviction from my record. So the president can do that for federal crimes. Governors can do that for state level crimes. This actually, by the way, this is a kind of idea that I think some people have in their head that like a federal charge, all things being equal, is like more serious than a state charge, which isn't always everywhere necessarily true. Like, for example, Charlie Kirk's alleged assassin, the feds actually held off on it because Utah has the death penalty, and it's, you know, any time a Democrat president gets elected, anyone who's on death row winds up getting their sentence commuted. So whereas that's much less likely to happen in Utah. So it was actually probably worse for the defendant in that case to have Utah prosecute him for murder than for any kind of federal charge to be brought. Okay, so just because something is a state charge doesn't mean it's less serious necessarily than a federal charge. All right. So probably because we're in this sort of uncharted water in the state of Tennessee, probably the simplest thing to do would be for the governor of Tennessee to just say, I'm going to commute her sentence to life in prison without parole, from the death penalty to life in prison without parole. That's going to be the simplest thing that the governor could do in this situation, I would say. Because executing her again, I mean, now a whole new round of new legal claims, appeals from her attorneys can get raised now. I mean, you botched the execution. She's been executed. You can't execute her twice. How do you execute her twice? Like, all that starts. And basically, the problem is Tennessee's in some real kind of unknown waters about how to deal with it. And in short, it kind of highlights to me why I'm not as much of a fan of the death penalty as I think a lot of conservatives are. Frankly, I would be fine with getting rid of it and having firmer criminal penalties across the board, more strict application of life imprisonment without parole, just because the way that the death penalty is applied today, I don't think it's, first of all, it's totally uneven state from state. Some states have the death penalty. Some states explicitly don't have the death penalty. And some states like California have the death penalty but never execute anybody, because you basically have all these Democrat governors who blanket say, I'm commuting anyone's death penalty sentence to life in prison. I think the deterrent effect is much reduced because, again, of all the appeals and all you know... I think it would be different if you get convicted and 6 months later you're dead. But then, of course, that raises all kinds of sort of due process that, well, what about these appeals that have happened that have been successful? So in short, I feel like I would rather get rid of the entire death penalty discussion in this country rather than keep having this discussion and keep seeing stories, because this isn't the first story. Keep seeing stories about these botched executions. When we return, I'm going to tie this in with Canada, which loves killing people and is so much better at it than the United States is. That's next. John Girardi in for Ray, KMJ.

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1: Krista Pike, the woman from Tennessee, who they tried to execute and failed to execute, she is... the news story was that Krista Pike wakes up angry, upset. Yeah, no kidding. Like, she was supposed to be dead, and now she's not dead. Now she might get executed again. This leads me to ask a question about Canada. All right, so I looked this up. Canada executes something like 16,500 people every year. They have 16,500 people sign up for the Medical Assistance in Dying program, which is the ridiculous euphemism for their euthanasia program. Okay, they euthanize 16,500 people every year. You never hear stories about, a botched euthanasia process for this person in Canada, that person in Canada. But the whole Canadian euthanasia scene is so horrific that it basically convinced Great Britain not to legalize euthanasia. It was a major topic of, like, Pope Leo's visit to France was excoriating the French for legalizing euthanasia. Anyway, this is a whole thing. It's so amazing to me how the political shading of death penalty in the United States versus euthanasia in Canada is covered by the press. Death penalty in the United States, liberals don't like. We hear all these stories about botched executions. The Krista Pike thing is a huge story. Example after example. Euthanasia in Canada. Oh, we like that. Liberals like that. Okay, liberals are totally on board with that. We're all just gung-ho for euthanasia in Canada. And so as a result, how many stories do we hear about abuses in the Canadian system? If I had a cricket sound effect, I think I would play it right here. Nothing. We hear nothing about it. In spite of the fact that the processes are very similar between many American forms of lethal injection, it's very similar to Canadian forms of euthanasia. And so there's both of them have both different American jurisdictions that engage in lethal injection of prisoners. And in Canada, there is a kind of three drug combo. And now, in America, some of these drugs are harder to access because of lawsuits by anti-death penalty activists and things like that, and pressure on these companies not to provide them, so they got worse drugs that they're working with. But these are still very similar kinds of things. You'd think it's not that difficult to do. And the basic process is, you know, a super crazy heavy sedative, like you're trying to sedate an elephant, basically. You give someone an enormous shot of that, along with stuff as a kind of basically an anesthetic to prevent there from being any pain. Now, one or two stories sort of still manage to slip through the cracks. For example, there was a piece in the National Post from June of this year. A maid patient in Canada groaned, "Help me," before dying because the sedative didn't work properly. So, in general, I'm very suspicious of all this. I'm suspicious that the way in which euthanasia stories versus death penalty stories, the way that these stories get framed and presented to us, are heavily, heavily slanted by the left. And I say that, by the way, I'd be fine getting rid of both. Okay, I do not want Canadian-style euthanasia to come to the United States. Certainly don't want it to come to California, and I think there's a risk that it will come to California, as we're now past 10 years of California having legal physician-assisted suicide, with slightly different process from Canadian-style euthanasia. So In short, I just find the whole thing very, and I think the Krista Pike thing, it feels like this is a sort of a, this is going to be another push towards getting rid of the death penalty, which, okay, you want to get rid of the death penalty. I mean, again, I think that the way that the American death penalty system works does not actually accomplish a lot of the goals that it sets out to accomplish. I think increasing criminal penalties across in for a lot of different kinds of crimes across the board, plus sort of a firmer, you know, life imprisonment without parole, I think would accomplish a lot of the good that we sort of purport to seek out of the death penalty without the death penalty, and get rid of this, you know, bizarre system we have in the United States where we have 30 years of appeals for an execution process that is very iffy if it even works, because we want to make our executions sort of antiseptic and medicalized when you're killing somebody. The idea that somehow it's more humane to do that via lethal injection versus, I don't know, a firing squad or something, I think people are just kidding themselves. But I don't, maybe this is just me, maybe this is, you know, John Girardi being John Girardi here. I don't like these death penalty botch stories to just go past us without talking about the fact that our neighbors to the north, it's like the fifth leading cause of death in Canada is just euthanizing people. And my concern that those style policies will migrate south, will continue to migrate. It's already been New York passed legislation to legalize it. I could see California passing stuff to legalize it, where you've got public funded healthcare systems, Medicaid, Medicare. And where do people use up most of the medical resources that they use in their life? I think of my dad. My dad died of bladder cancer a couple of years ago. Probably he took the most of the medical resources that my dad consumed over the course of his life, he consumed in the last 2 years of his life. When you've got a publicly funded healthcare system with a limited pool of dollars to pay for everyone's healthcare, or in the case of Medicaid, the gazillions of people who are on Medicaid. Medicaid costs the United States $1 trillion every year. $1 trillion every year. Well, it certainly would cut costs if someone in, say, my dad's situation had just chose to kill himself or to have a doctor kill him through euthanasia rather than chemotherapy, this treatment, that treatment, that treatment, that treatment. And then, you know, and the devaluing of life that comes along with that. So in short, I don't want these death penalty stories to kind of glide past without some thought, because those laws are coming, and I bet they're coming to California sooner rather than later. Maybe next year, maybe the year after. Canadian style push for euthanasia, I think, is going to happen in the next couple of years, right here in our state. All right, with that, we're going to throw it to the news with Liz Kern here on KMJ.
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2: A Bakersfield man is heading to federal prison for operating an unlicensed money transmitting business that moved millions of dollars overseas. We learn more from KMJ's Michael Reed.
3: Federal prosecutors say 50-year-old Ifeanyi Emmanuel Ugwu was sentenced to 1 year in prison after illegally transferring about $5 million to China, Nigeria, and other countries between 2020 and 2023. Investigators say Ugwu ran Franklin Finance Incorporated using 20 bank accounts to receive money from more than 100 people across the U.S. Authorities say he advertised transfers at black market rates, lied to banks about the transactions, and helped move more than $580,000 tied to fraud schemes that targeted American victims. The case was investigated by IRS criminal investigators and Homeland Security. Michael Reed, KMJ News.
2: Country music singer Ella Langley's long reign at number one is now over.
4: Taylor Swift's Patient Zero has knocked Ella Langley's Choosing Texas from its historic run atop the Billboard Hot 100, becoming her 16th number one. Langley's hit has run up an unprecedented 24 weeks atop the Hot 100 since February, Patient Zero is one of four new songs on the deluxe version of Swift's 2025 album dubbed The Life of a Showgirl, The Encore. The set surges back to number one for a 13th week atop the Billboard 200 chart, while its three other new tracks launched in the Hot 100's top five. Swift boasts the third most number ones in the Hot 100's history, trailing only the Beatles' 20 and Mariah Carey's 19. Michelle Polino, Fox News.
2: On Wall Street today, the Dow closed down 341 points. It is 132.
0: Now, the forecast from the North Fork Mono Casino Weather Center.
2: And Valley weather right now, sunny 95 at Radio City. Our high today, 100. We're still under a heat advisory, but that's going to expire tomorrow night and not Friday night, a little earlier. Clear tonight, down to 66. Tomorrow's high, 99. We're dropping to 90 degrees by Saturday, 80 by Sunday, and look for overnight low temperatures in the low to mid 60s. I'm Liz Kern on KMJ at KMJNow.com or wherever you stream.
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8: 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And I ventured to give some opinions about this case out of Cornell. I like doing, you know, when I'm either filling in for one of the weekday shows on KMJ or my Saturday show, I like doing some kind of legal thing. And I'm interested in this case of the Cornell 7, as it's being called. This woman at Cornell had sexual encounter with seven guys at a frat at Cornell. And is belatedly making claims of sexual assault by these men, claiming the various kinds of claims that seem to be out there of, you know, these guys have not been indicted yet, but basically claim of unconsensual sex, question about whether she was she capable of providing consent. And I want to talk about this in two lights, because I talked about it from a moral perspective. Maybe what I would in some ways wish would be a legal perspective, but I'm just talking about a moral perspective. And then there's the on the ground facts as they are legal perspective of American law and how American law would analyze this particular set of facts. So I want to do the legal thing and then a little bit of the moral thing. All right, so let me start with the legal thing. From the legal side of things, is this woman going to prevail against these seven men? I don't think so. There seems to be, let's remember here, she's wanting a criminal prosecution. So you need New York state prosecutors trying to enforce New York state law against rape or what have you, to convince a jury of 12 people that these seven guys, and it might be on an individual case-by-case basis, beyond a reasonable doubt, committed a crime. And let's, I know we hear that phrase a lot, but sometimes it helps just to like think about like, what does that mean? Okay, beyond a reasonable doubt. We talked about this a lot with the Clancy case. Beyond a reasonable doubt. What does beyond a reasonable doubt mean? It's a very high bar to meet. A lot of criminal prosecutions are successful because prosecutors don't bring the charges unless they're pretty sure they've got an airtight case. Because the bar they have to reach is so high. They need something that 12 jurors are all going to look at and unanimously think, yep, that guy did it. So that's why they get more prosecution. They're not going to bring a case unless they're sure they got a slam dunk here. So given the evidence that exists, and there's evidence out there that there were certain things in that night that she did not want the guys to do, and they didn't.

0: not do. There is indication that she was saying she was okay with the things that these guys were doing to her, that they continued to do. There is evidence of her saying that she had a fun time and then only changed her story after the fact. So because there's a lot of evidence like that, I think that's going to be more than enough for a jury to say, well, I at least have a reasonable doubt about whether this was consensual or not. I at least have a reasonable doubt that this person was able to consent or not. This person who was saying she wanted certain things, didn't want certain things. They didn't do some of those things she didn't want, et cetera. I at least have a reasonable doubt about it. And so I think the idea that you're going to get 12 people to all say, yes, these guys did it beyond a reasonable doubt, that's hard to do. I mean, let's remember again, criminal trials, the burden of proof you have to reach is different from a civil lawsuit. In a civil lawsuit, if I'm just suing you for money, I'm trying to get money damages. You defamed me, let's say, and I'm suing you to get money back. America's legal system basically just says we treat money as being not quite as important as freedom. If you're going to lock someone up, if the state is going to lock somebody up, the state or the federal government is going to lock somebody up, the state or the federal government's got to prove what they're saying beyond a reasonable doubt. If you're just suing someone, well, you got to prove your claim with a preponderance of the evidence. That's usually the standard. It's not as high as proving it beyond a reasonable doubt. So, are these guys guilty of rape as it exists under New York law? Well, I find it highly unlikely that a 12-person jury of their peers is going to find them guilty. Also, there's this issue that I think there are big-time organizations that get this wrong. Like, I saw this Planned Parenthood webpage about this that was just totally wrong. The idea that if you're drunk, you can't give consent. If you've been drinking, you can't give consent. Okay. That's just wrong. That's not the standard. The standard in most jurisdictions, and by jurisdictions, I mean one state versus another state, maybe federal, might be different from state, whatever. The standard in most jurisdictions is not if you're drunk, you can't consent. You can be impaired by drugs or by alcohol and still consent to sexual contact. The standard is incapacitation, okay? You drank 10 beers, you are passed out asleep on a couch. If someone does something to you while you are incapacitated, yeah, that is rape. If you're just drunk or tipsy or impaired, let's say, maybe that's a better way, but you're conscious, you're interacting, you're talking, and you decide you have sex with somebody, that in most jurisdictions is not, legally speaking, rape. It just isn't. I mean, actually, this Planned Parenthood page was so wild. It was also saying something about states have laws to protect minors, persons under the age of 18, from being pressured into having sex, which is like that's a completely not inaccurate description of how statutory rape laws work. First of all, the age of consent varies from state to state. It isn't always in California. The age of consent is 18, but in other state, a lot of other states, the age of consent is 16. So it's not just for necessarily protecting minors. It protects anyone who's under the legal age of consent within that state. Secondly, statutory rape laws don't care if someone pressured someone who's below the age of consent into having sex. It's a red line rule. Even if the person who's underage, you know, gleefully leaped into bed with someone, it doesn't matter. Statutory rape just is a red line rule. No sex with anyone under the age of X. That's it. Nothing else. Anyway, but these liberal organizations have really made a mess in the popular imagination about what consent is legally speaking in accordance with the law. And I think that's very much playing in to this Cornell discussion, where it seems like there's a real confusion about, like, what is consent. In fact, it seems like one of the guys in this controversy is sort of like trying to make the accusation going back that he was more drunk than she was. So who took advantage of whom? Now, with that out of the way, let me get to the morals of this. I think all of the people in this situation are monsters who all ought to be kicked out of Cornell. And my fear here is that this is becoming something else. My fear here is that, look, conservatives care about the rule of law. Conservatives care about upholding basic standards of justice and the law as it relates to these questions. They don't like the ways in which liberals have sort of railroaded certain kinds of important civil liberties and due process protections for people who are accused of crimes. So as a result, it seems to be what's happening here is liberal women are siding with the woman in this case. Conservative-leaning men are siding with the guy. It's becoming another Republican versus Democrat shaded debate. And I get wanting to protect the legal principles at play. But I don't want to lose sight of the fact that these guys are total slimeball jerk loser creeps. And that we ought to have a bit more moral shock at this kind of thing happening than maybe we do. We'll get to that in the next segment as we close up. John Girardi, in for Ray Appleton on KMJ.
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2: 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Just play the game one way. You hit a ball in the gap, run. 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
1: When I posted about this on Twitter, I got a lot of flack. John Girardi in for Ray Appleton. Afternoon Drive with Philip Teresi coming up right after this. Thank you all for being with us today. I got a lot of flack about this on Twitter. It was one of the first time I've ever been what they called ratioed on Twitter. This is when the ratio of comments to likes, basically there are more comments than likes, which basically means that more people disagreed with you than agreed with you. I basically took the position with this Cornell 7 case, these seven young men who are accused of raping a young woman at a frat party. I took the position of, okay, yes, I agree. They probably did not commit rape. They're probably not going to be held guilty for rape. They probably shouldn't be held guilty for rape. These guys are still monsters, though. And a just society would shun someone for doing this. Like, conservatives have had legitimate gripes about this concept of cancel culture. And I've always been annoyed by it because, like, yeah, there are obviously some things that you should cancel people for. The problem has been the left shifting the Overton window of American politics, thinking that they can shift the Overton window of American politics way further leftward than actually what the American people wanted, and trying to cancel people for doing completely non-bad things. But that doesn't mean you can't cancel people or shouldn't cancel people. Any culture worth its salt does cancel people. A culture that has a moral compass views certain kinds of things as being out of bounds of acceptable public life. Okay? Andrew Tate, doofus from the internet, who I've long held was a complete doofus, now probably going to get finally canceled now that he's being accused of basically sharing images, child pornography images and images of people having sex with animals and things like that, or having such things on his device. Anyway, I forget what the charge is. Anyway, that's cancelable. I think anyone should cancel someone for doing something like that. You do anything with child pornography, whatever, canceled. We all agree on that. The problem with cancel culture is not the act of canceling. It's the act of canceling people for things that are stupid or unfair or not bad. Okay, the NBA broadcaster for the Portland Trail Blazers got fired from his job because some jerk reporter dug through all of his tweets, found some tweet that this broadcaster, who's now in his late 20s or early 30s, some tweet the guy sent out when he was 15 that was like deemed to be racially insensitive. Now the guy's fired. That's cancel culture. That's bad. That's stupid. When I say what these Cornell 7 guys were doing, they were having group sex with a woman who was drinking and on drugs. And the only reason maybe I don't have the same moral opprobrium for the woman is that that's such an extreme form of behavior. It almost makes me, I react to someone letting themselves be used in that way. I almost think of it like someone who's cutting themselves. Like, yes, it's objectively immoral to cut yourself, but it makes you question, like, are they at such a point of self-loathing or whatever that they would allow themselves to be used in that kind of way, even if they were a willing participant, even if it's not rape, so to speak. I think there is and this is at the heart of a lot of the left's social libertinism, this idea that, you know, sex work isn't wrong, or pornography isn't wrong, or this isn't wrong. That is, as long as people are willingly consenting, consent, consent, consent, as the only basis for sexual morality, rather than some kind of notion of sex as being oriented to some kind of good, towards love, towards family, towards commitment. I push back on this. I think that those goods, are the things towards which sex is oriented. And when we unmoor ourselves from these things, we have these horror situations where, I mean, yes, it would have been horrific if those seven young men had, without consent, done that to that young woman at Cornell. But the fact that people were consenting does not make it a good. It makes it a maybe a less bad evil, but still an evil. And my hope is that the conservative movement is not so, like, morally deaf to those kinds of realities of human nature that I don't want the Cornell 7 guys to be speaking at CPAC. That's all I'm going to say. And if that makes me a weeny conservative or something, well, then I guess that's what I am. But call me crazy. I don't think that's a right way to treat a woman. I don't think that's a right way to treat other human beings. All right. With that, we're done. Afternoon Drive with Philip Teresi coming up next on KMJ.
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0: How did I lose weight? And I did lean right here. I did. I love this stuff. Listen, Brickhouse Nutrition been with me for a long time. So chatting with Miles, I'm up at like 235. True story. I never minded being 235, but you know what minded? 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I said, I got to lose some LBs, Miles. 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
2: 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It's 2 o'clock. I'm Liz Kern, live in the KMJ newsroom. 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They're honored to sponsor this news update. A major development in the legal fight between Fresno Unified and former Bullard High School coach Don Arax. A Fresno County judge has ruled in favor of Arax, who filed a defamation lawsuit against the district in 2022. The football coach was accused by trustee Keisha Thomas of making a racial slur against her son, a Bullard student. The judge today striking Fresno Unified's claims that accusations made by the trustee against Arax were true and legally protected. His attorney says Fresno Unified chose not to fight the motion, leaving those defenses off the table. The case now moves closer to a jury trial focused on the statements made and the damages Arax claims they caused. Farmer Outlook taking a dive in our nation. We get details from KMJ's Ag Director Don York.
3: Higher input costs continue to weigh on the financial outlook for farmers across the country. The Purdue University CME Group Ag Economy Barometer fell 12 points in September from the previous month. For the first time since July, more farmers expect their financial situation to get worse rather than improve for next year. 35% think they'll be worse off, compared with 22% who anticipate improvement. Higher input costs remain the biggest concern, cited by a record 52% of producers taking part in the survey. Don York, KMJ News.
2: Merced is taking a major step in tackling homelessness. Here's KMJ's Randy James.
4: City leaders, developers, and community partners will break ground tomorrow on Mercy Village, a new three-story supportive housing project on Park Avenue. The development will provide 65 permanent housing units for people experiencing or at risk of homelessness, including veterans and those with behavioral health challenges. Backed by more than $28 million in Home Key Plus funding, Mercy Village is designed to offer both housing and supportive services, giving vulnerable residents a path toward long-term stability. Randy James, KMJ News.
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2: 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On Wall Street, the Dow closed down 341 points. The S&P 500 dropped 17. NASDAQ lost 61.
6: Now, the forecast from the North Fork Mono Casino Weather Center.
2: Valley weather right now, sunny 96 at Radio City. ABC 30's Cassandra Gutierrez has more of our forecast.
7: Happy Wednesday, Central Valley. We made it to the middle of the work week, and we're still tracking warm temperatures as we head into your Wednesday afternoon. Triple digits still in the forecast for Fresno, the North Valley, and the South Valley. Our foothill communities will also be in the 90s this afternoon. As we look ahead to Thursday night, that heat advisory expires at 10 o'clock, so that's great news. The mid-90s return by Friday into Saturday and this upcoming weekend. 90s are back in the forecast, and a temperature drop into Sunday. As we see the heat back off, we're back in the 80s as we look ahead to next week. For KMJ and ABC 30, I'm Cassandra Gutierrez.
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8: In Madera Ranchos, we have a two-vehicle accident. Avenue 12 at Maywood Street. Here in Fresno, we have a hit-and-run accident. Northbound 99 at the Herndon Avenue exit. And in Clovis, we have a car fire at Shaw and Thompson Avenues near McCall Avenue. I'm Michael Reed, KMJ.
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10: 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The answer is potentially both, but mostly the latter, because there is a difference between looking at a market and determining that there is an opportunity to make an honest additional profit because of the popularity or the demand for a good or a service, and looking at what part of town might be more inclined to buy fast food because, I don't know, maybe they don't have a whole lot of grocery stores, and jacking up the price of a Big Mac $1.50 versus the price 2 miles away where you're not going to get as many customers. Dynamic pricing is going to be the death of store, club card, and app adoption. A dynamic pricing is the single greatest opportunity for mom and pop operators, maybe since Sam Walton hung out his shingle. Because the minute that I learned that dynamic pricing is in play, I'm gone. I'm out. I'm not bringing you my business anymore. I'm not installing your app. I'm not joining your club. I'm not going to your store. 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I'm out. Not interested. Not even a little bit. And for the fast food joints, guys, I got to tell you, it's a blessing that we live where we live because we do have the mom and pops. You're not going to see dynamic pricing at Colorado Grill. You're not going to see dynamic pricing at Triangle Burger. You're not going to see dynamic pricing at Hammy's. I think it's exceedingly unlikely that you're going to see dynamic pricing at any of the mom and pop restaurants in town. House of Juju is not going to do it. Craft House isn't going to do it. Elbow Room's not going to do it. That doesn't mean that there won't be changes on the menu. There will be. Gas prices, diesel prices being what they are, it is inevitable that we're going to see a little bit of an upswing. And when business starts to dry up because people can't afford to pay those prices, you'll see the cost come back down a little bit. Not because it's being manipulated by an algorithm, customer to customer and minute to minute, but because it is what the actual market demands. But again, that doesn't mean that you shouldn't be analyzing the market to determine where the opportunity lies. Now, I noticed this the other day. There was a website. It's no longer in operation. It was called The Consumerist. And The Consumerist was the first place that I saw this expression. The magical grocery shrink ray, where you go into a grocery store and you pick up a product that you have bought 100 times before. And it's not until you get it home and you get it open that you realize, oh, there's not as much in this box. Oh, these cans are a little lighter than last time. The difference in profit versus loss has led to this, I think, dishonest practice. I am not a huge consumer of canned chili, but every once in a while you get a little lazy and you just want to do chili dogs for dinner without any fuss. Well, those 16-ounce cans became 15.8-ounce cans. Now the 15.8-ounce cans are 15-ounce cans, and there's about a quarter inch of space at the top of that can that didn't used to be there. That, to me, is even less problematic than the dynamic pricing issue, because I have the option to stop to read the package to know that that's going to happen. I don't love it. And eventually it will steer me off to another product, if nothing else is a matter of principle. But the dynamic pricing thing will drive me out of your store. It will drive me away from your restaurant. It will push my business away from you. That doesn't mean that you can't use AI to figure out what the value is in the marketplace. It may very well be that a hand-flipped, freshly grilled double cheeseburger is worth a little bit more than what any of our mom and pops are charging today. They may decide to take advantage of that because, well, holy smokes, everybody else is charging more. And man, with the cost of supplies right now, we really could use another 50 cents a customer. Or they may decide, no, people are having a hard time. We're not going to do it. But it's a decision made by human beings, not an algorithm driven by squeezing the absolute last dollar out of the consumer. Squeezing the last dollar out eventually leads to consumers that don't consume. So I think the dynamic pricing scheme, which I understand the personalized pricing label is intended to take the edge off of the phenomenon. It's dynamic pricing, and it is designed to extract as many dollars from you as possible without giving you any more value for those dollars. There will be a time and a place where it works and where it works well. Look at the trouble that Ticketmaster's gotten into because of dynamic pricing. They tried it on a Taylor Swift concert and almost had a riot. And man, the Swifties get weird and mean when they're angry. It's not going to be well received. I don't think that you're going to see an awareness of it from the non-digital natives. But I think that you're going to see especially my kids' generation and my grandkids' generation saying, forget about it. I'm not going to get your app. I'm not going to get your club card. I'm going to wear a hoodie with UV lights that mess up your cameras when I walk into your store. And if I don't see the best price, I'm going to go down the street to someplace else. All right. Let us know what you think. Check out the Daily Buzz question at KMJNow.com. 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We got a good show coming up today. At 3 o'clock, Emer O'Brien, former Clovis Unified Superintendent, now candidate for Fresno County Superintendent of Schools, is going to join me. We're going to talk about her campaign to take on the big job. At 4:30, Matt Dildine from the Fresno Mission is going to join me. Conversations on a Bench is back for 2026. If you didn't see this last year, the CEO of the Fresno Mission spent a night on a bus bench out along Blackstone Avenue. No special protection, no heaters. He had what people were willing to give him. 24 hours on a bench. And we're going to talk with Matt about the 2026 version of Conversations on a Bench, what he expects, what he hopes, and what this leads to for people like him that provide services to people who have to live like that all year round. We're also going to talk about the latest in the Don Arax lawsuit against Fresno Unified and Fresno City Council District 3 candidate Keisha Thomas. This defamation case is continuing to build momentum. And the latest news is, well, it's not surprising if you've been following the case, but it's a confirmation of what we've learned in the past. But as long as we're talking about politics, there was a weird encounter. The sister of Marcos Osorio, he is a candidate running for the State Center Community College District Area 5 trustee seat. A little after 8 o'clock Monday, Osorio's sister was headed to his house to drop off his kids. Allison sees a man at the house. She says the man was looking in the windows and the man was going through the mailbox. Now, I want to share the audio of this confrontation with you. We've talked to Terrence Frazier on this program and on KMJ a few times. I've talked with Terrence off the record and socially. And I'm going to leave it to you to decide if you think this guy sounds like Terrence Frazier, because he never admits to being Terrence Frazier. Now, why would Terrence Frazier be at Osorio's home? Well, because Frazier is also running for the State Center Community College District Area 5 trustee seat.
11: Yeah, who is he?
12: I don't know. Who are you?
11: Yeah,
12: what? I'm just knocking on the door.
11: Yeah.
12: You live here?
11: What's up? Why were you in this house?
12: I was knocking on
11: the door. Okay, do you want me to deliver a message?
12: Yes.
11: What's up?
12: Do you live here?
11: You were in the house? Let me know. People don't answer questions.
12: I was knocking on the door, huh?
11: Yeah, no, I was asking.
12: Oh, no, I was just knocking on the door to see if someone lived here. That's it.
11: Right. Did you want to deliver a message to the homeowner?
12: Yeah.
11: Yeah, what's up?
12: Are you the homeowner?
13: Yeah.
12: Are you Catalina?
13: No.
12: What's your name?
11: What's your name?
12: I'm Charles.
11: Well, no, tell me the truth. You think I... Come on, what's up?
12: No, I'm just
11: what's up? Tell me, what's your name?
12: I'm just checking in. Just totally checking in.
10: By the way, her pitch is getting so high. Allison is trying so hard to just stay friendly and non-confrontational. And whether she's scared or angry, man, her voice is just gone up octaves.
11: What's up?
12: Nothing.
11: Who are you trying to talk to?
12: Whoever lives here.
11: All right. What do you want to let them know?
12: Just trying to check it out, like you. This is the first time I saw a car here.
11: Really? Yeah. Are you a neighbor?
12: Sometime. Yeah. Are you? You're getting information from me.
11: Well, you're showing up at the house?
12: No, because I was knocking on the door.
11: Well, that's why. Who are you looking for?
12: Andrew.
11: Andrew what?
12: Van Horn.
10: Now, right there, the man who identified himself as Charles says he's at the house looking for Andrew Van Horn. It doesn't seem entirely coincidental that Mr. Marcos received a notification from the U.S. Postal Service, one of those emails that you can get now that gives you a little preview of the incoming mail. And in his email were two misdelivered pieces of postal mail to Andrew Van Horn. The post office mistakenly delivered mail for Andrew Van Horn to Marcos Osorio's home. What an interesting coincidence that that's the name that the man who looks and sounds an awful lot like Terrence Frazier gives when he asks who he's there looking for. We'll continue with this in just a minute. There's a little bit more audio that we're going to get to. And first, we're going to get to traffic with Michael Reed after we get done with the yelling children there. Okay. All right. There we go. Here's Michael Reed with traffic.
8: Well, Madera Ranchos, we still have a two-vehicle accident. Avenue 12 at Maywood Street. Here in Fresno, we have a hit-and-run accident northbound 99th at Herndon Avenue exit. And in Clovis, we have a car fire at Shaw and Thompson Avenues. I'm Michael Reed, KMJ Traffic.
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3: 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I'm Philip Teresi. Opening day at the Big Fresno Fair. And a great show tonight. Kansas in Starship featuring Mickey Thomas on stage at the Paul Paul Theater. 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If you want to go to the show, head to the Fresno Fairgrounds, man. Party's going to get started about 6:30. I'll see you down there. Right now, talking about this strange confrontation. The sister of a candidate for the State Center Community College District Area 5 trustee seat. The candidate's name is Marcus Osorio. His sister, Allison, was headed to his house to drop his kids off. She finds a man, she says, looking in the windows and maybe rifling through the mailbox. Now, when she confronts the man, at one point, he says that his name is Charles. At another point, he says that he's looking for Andrew Van Horn. Now, Andrew Van Horn is a neighbor of the Osorios, and as it turns out, some mail for Andrew was misdelivered to the house, which makes this all the more peculiar that this man who calls himself Charles, who looks an awful lot and sounds an awful lot like Terrence Frazier, says that's who he's looking for while peeking in the windows and going through the mailbox, allegedly, of the guy that Terrence Frazier is running against for the SCCCD Area 5 trustee seat. I want to pick it back up with Allison's conversation with the man who calls himself Charles.
4: Van Horn.
5: Mm-hmm.
4: No, he doesn't live here.
5: Oh, he does.
4: I thought you were looking for Andrew, my hubs.
5: Andrew, your hubs?
4: Not Van Horn.
5: Oh, okay.
4: Well, Staples. Hold
5: on. So, I buy houses, so.
4: Oh, how much are you trying to offer?
5: Well, that's what I'm trying to.
4: Okay. So what's your name? Give me your card.
5: Charles. I don't have a card.
4: You don't have your card. All right, Charles. You want to share your phone number?
5: Yeah, sir. Carol. Hey, Carol, let me call you right back. Let me call you right back. No, just give me about 5 minutes.
3: And that's about where Allison's video of this uncomfortable encounter concludes. Now, I've seen the stills and I've seen the video. I've met Terrence Frazier. I have had quite a bit of conversation with Terrence Frazier. That man sure looks and sounds like Terrence Frazier to me. Asked another friend of mine who saw the video what his opinion was. And he, having met and spoken with Terrence Frazier at a professional level on multiple occasions, also believes that the man in the video is Terrence Frazier. Now, when our news partner ABC 30 reached out to Mr. Frazier, they encountered a voicemail box that gets the following message. The person you are trying to call has a mailbox that is full and cannot receive messages at this time. Likewise, David Taub over at the Fresno Bee could not get a call back from Mr. Frazier. We are now seeing an outcry. The State Center Federation of Teachers has called on Terrence Frazier to exit the race. The union said that it condemns political intimidation. There is a third candidate on the ballot, Miguel Castaneda Sanchez. He's listed as a sales associate and a student. He's not planning to raise or spend more than $2,000, which in this race might actually work to his advantage to not be the guy allegedly found in front of his opponent's house, allegedly peeking in the windows and going through the mailbox. Now, Allison Osorio did file a police report. She said in the police report that Frazier gave her a fake name and a phone number and told her that he was only looking because he buys houses and it looks vacant. According to the police report, Frazier kept asking if she was the homeowner. And she says that Frazier, again, ultimately told her he was looking for Andrew Van Horn, a name that was on misdelivered mail in the Osorio family's mailbox. Allison wrote in the report, quote, "This feels like intimidation and a breach of privacy for Terrence to do this, especially understanding that he was going through the mail, looking through the windows, running off when a car pulled into the driveway, and providing a fake name, reason for being there, and number when confronted. During my exchange with him, I asked him, 'Are you a neighbor?' He said, 'Sometimes.' He also said that it's the first time he saw a car here, implying it was not his first time looking at the home." I'm going to reach out to Terrence. I have not yet done so, but I'm going to reach out to Terrence and I'm going to ask him point blank if this is him in the video. If he'll answer me and if he'll confirm that it's him in the video, I want to ask him what on God's green earth he thought he was doing. There is no version of a community college trustee campaign that renders it appropriate for one candidate to be skulking around another candidate's house. And again, as yet, we have not received confirmation from Mr. Frazier that that was him. But looking at the video, looking at the screen grabs from the video, listening to the video, that looks and sounds like Terrence Frazier to me. And I've had the pleasure of talking with Terrence both in person and on the phone several times, at least a couple of hours of conversation altogether. I also have to wonder, because Terrence is married to Esmeralda Soria. She's working in Sacramento. She's running for office again. And I have to wonder, not only does this cast a light on Terrence, but when does Esmeralda say something about this behavior? Because if it's not her husband, that needs to be made clear. Some sort of alibi should be produced so that any misunderstanding, any hurt feelings or weariness can be taken off the table. But if it was Terrence, Esmeralda also has to address that, because this kind of behavior is, it's not normal. It's not acceptable, especially for something like the State Center Community College Board of Trustees. You know, this isn't a run for president. This isn't a run for Congress. Not that either of those circumstances would render this sort of behavior appropriate either. But Terrence and Esmeralda both need to speak to this. All right. When we get back, the United States is issuing a formal complaint to Russia over their lack of responsiveness and disclosure related to this pneumonic plague lab death. Right now, Liz Kern's got an update in the KMJ newsroom.
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7: Candidates for California's 22nd congressional district went head-to-head in a televised debate last night in Bakersfield. They were tackling everything from the economy and immigration to water and foreign policy.
8: This is not a fight about left versus right. It's really us versus them.
9: Tuesday night's debate, hosted by Nexstar Media, saw Democrat Randy Villegas and Republican and incumbent congressional representative David Valadao square off in a televised debate in Bakersfield. Candidates tackled topics from the pump pains to foreign policy to immigration and even water usage. Valadao touting his work in Congress that benefited the region.
10: As far as lowering the cost or improving the economy for people, all those different things that I've worked on over the number of years are all things that have been helpful.
9: While Villegas pointed to his work as an educator and a member of the Visalia Unified School Board.
8: We've been able to deliver real results, including increased graduation results and an increase in wages.
9: With the midterm elections fast approaching, coaching both candidates hoping to earn the votes of the people as they head to the polls.
7: That's ABC 30's Anna Torea. The news industry has changed substantially since Fox News began first broadcasting 30 years ago today.
11: When Fox News launched exactly three decades ago, it diversified this virtual monopoly track that emerging 24 hours news had been on for a decade. Keep in mind, analog cable infrastructure at the time could only hold a few dozen channels. So making it into American living rooms in 1996 was a physical technological battle. Dial-up internet was just taking off. Around 12% of adults got their news online 30 years ago. Only 2 to 4% of those people, though, daily were checking it. That's 93% today. And we know that we have plenty of small screen options these days people are loving to use for news. But in 30 years, the definition of who is a journalist because of these platforms has also transformed.
7: And while social media has become the predominant source of news for many people, according to Gallup research, the newer technologies like AI chatbots rank dead last for how Americans get their news. On Wall Street today, a negative day. The Dow ended down 341 points. It is 2:32 on KMJ.
6: Now, the forecast from the North Fork Mono Casino Weather Center.
12: Good afternoon, Central Valley. Happy Wednesday. It's October 7th, the first day of the big Fresno Fair, and it's going to be a warm one this afternoon with triple digits in the forecast for the valley floor. However, we have that heat advisory now expiring Thursday night at 10 o'clock, so that's great news. As we look ahead to the weekend, 90s are back in the forecast, and eventually we dip back down into the 80s by Sunday, possibly even upper 70s as we head into Monday. Next week, we'll still be in the 80s, but much different than what we just saw this past week. For KMJ and ABC 30, I'm Cassandra Gutierrez.
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13: Thank you, Liz. Checking the South Valley in Goshen, we have a traffic alert. Southbound 99 at the Caldwell Avenue exit. Caltrans has a lane closure in that area right now. Here in Fresno, we have reports of debris in the roadway. Southbound 99 at the Belmont Avenue exit. At Madera Ranchos, we have a two-vehicle accident. Avenue 12 at Maywood Street. I'm Michael Reed, KMJ Traffic.
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Russia is, shocker everybody, not being totally forthcoming about conditions in Siberia after reports of a death caused by pneumonic plague began circulating. We understand that Russia has closed several hospitals in the area, but they're saying there's no problem and nothing to see here, and that's not really cutting it with the administration. President Trump was asked about the situation in the Oval Office today. They were very point blank. Does the plague in the presence of plague in Russia indicate the effort to develop a bioweapon? President Trump saying, we don't think so. We're going to find out soon enough, but we don't think so. They're saying it's very much under control. When he was asked if he believes that Russia is sharing enough information on the suspected plague case, President Trump said Russian officials have shared a little bit with our people. Quote, we expect them to share a lot with our people. We have brilliant experts. They know everything about what's going on, and all of that information is going through them. President Trump has also said that he set up a phone call with Russian President Putin. He says that now it's probably going to happen Thursday. Our president says that the conversation with their president is expected to touch on the heightened scrutiny of Russia's response after some Russian media and public figures reported a death potentially connected to the Irkutsk Anti-Plague Institute. The Kremlin says no such phone call has been scheduled. And the United States has issued a formal diplomatic complaint over the Russian government's response to the reported death of the lab worker who had been employed at an anti-plague institute in Siberia. They're asking the country to increase transparency. Quote, we have officially requested additional information from the Russian government. We are also in official communication with other countries around the world to share information. That coming from a spokesman for the State Department. Early today, a U.S. official said that the complaint was transmitted to representatives of the Russian government within a few hours. The request for information itself is classified, but the official said it reminds Moscow of requirements to comply with international health regulations. Russian authorities have only said that the case of the lab worker's reported death was pneumonia of an unknown cause, with the Russian health agency saying tests show no link to her work. They issued a statement saying no accidents have been detected at the Anti-Plague Institute while working with pathogenic microorganisms. The Russian Health Agency's Office for the Irkutsk Region issued on Tuesday a statement saying a false message is being circulated about the introduction of enhanced sanitation.

0: Harriet epidemiological regimes and strict restrictions in the region. U.S. Embassy in Moscow said Tuesday that it was aware of the press reports. Quote, we continue to track the situation closely. And the State Department reminds Americans not to travel to Russia, saying that the U.S. government has a limited ability to help citizens who go there. Presidential Press Secretary Dmitry Peskov, here is maybe the least honest human being working in media. Peskov told reporters Wednesday that official information would come directly from the Russian health agency, adding, quote, the media are reporting a great deal right now, and the overwhelming majority of what the media are reporting around this situation is false information. Now, the Russian health agency did issue an additional statement today, stating in part that the sanitary and epidemiological situation in the region and the cities of Irkutsk and Shelikov is calm, and that preventative anti-epidemic measures have been organized in full, and that there are no epidemic risks to the population of the region. So there's nothing happening and nothing to see here, but preventative and anti-epidemic measures have been organized in full. Sounds like Russia. They go on to say that in accordance with the international health regulations, the Russian health agency sent information about the situation to the WHO. They go on further in their statement to say preventative and anti-epidemic measures have been organized in full. So not once, but twice, we have the Russian health authority saying that preventative and anti-epidemic measures are organized in full, but the spokesman for the president, Peskov, saying, nuh-uh. So American officials are prepared to provide assistance. President Trump says that we are willing to help Russia after the State Department announced that it is monitoring the reportedly fatal case of pneumonia of unknown etiology. Trump said, anybody that has that kind of a problem, we're always willing to help. Asked how the United States is planning to mitigate the risk coming from Russia, Trump says the administration is looking at it strongly. Russia says it would welcome help from the United States, but wants to downplay concern. Peskov telling journalists earlier this week, it is always good when mutual assistance is offered. But he says that the issue is not a major problem, telling a journalist that he has not heard that framing. Quote, to be honest, boy, that's how you know the BS is about to start flying. Dmitry Peskov, to be honest, I did not hear the president's words that he considers this a major problem for Russia. As far as I remember, it was not said that way, although I may be mistaken. Secretary of State Rubio asked Tuesday in Iceland by ABC News whether he had reason to believe there had been an accidental release of an intentionally modified strain of plague, said it would be irresponsible for me to sit here and speculate because we don't have all the information yet. I think it's incumbent upon Russia to share more information with the world. That is what they should do. He also says that the State Department is tracking the situation hour by hour. Russia has, as far as I can tell, certainly in my living memory, Russia has never been honest and forthcoming with the international community. I think the only country that may be worse about straightforward communication, especially about health threats, is China. And all you have to do is reference, 2020 or so to understand why I would say that. Now, the fact that this is in Siberia, which is not exactly a vacation hotspot, even for Russians, and that it appears, based on unofficial reporting, that there are measures being taken, combined with the notoriously draconian disposition of the Russian government when they perceive a threat to their official narrative, it may be that this issue is contained, if only to allow Vladimir Putin to save face. But yesterday we were talking about the comparisons between what we're seeing in 2026 and what we were seeing in 1987. In 1987, Russia was licking its wounds after the Russia invasion of Afghanistan. Their economy was in tatters in no small part because of the war. And then Chernobyl came along. Now, not any one of those things was what led to the collapse of the Soviet Union, but all of those things were unquestionably contributing factors. Now, today, we have an imperialist, authoritarian president waging an unpopular and outrageously expensive war against Ukraine. They're having so much difficulty even staffing their own front lines, they've begun to import slave labor from North Korea. When you look at the cost of that, when you look at the state of the economy, especially in light of the efforts by Ukraine to specifically, deliberately damage the Russian economy, attacking their version of Amazon. And then you add this piece in. Now, the loss of life here at this point is nowhere near the loss of life and the health impact that was the ultimate result of Chernobyl. But pneumonic plague or any elevated biological agent getting loose in any part of Russia is absolutely going to drive the Russian people against Vladimir Putin. Is it revolution time? I doubt it. Is it collapse time? Maybe not. Is Russia on the precipice of very similar circumstances to what they faced when the Soviet Union collapsed? Absolutely. And I think for the people of Russia, that may be the best possible outcome. Instead of violence, going out with a whimper, seeing Vladimir Putin skulking away to his billionaire's castle in the woods to lick his wounds and pretend his legacy's intact. The Russian people have labored under horrendous leadership for generations. If this is what tips it, while it's horrible that it comes at such a cost of human life, it may be the best thing for Eastern Europe in a generation. 490-5858 is the number. Michael Reed's got an update for you now in the KMJ Traffic Center.
1: Thank you, Philip. Here in Fresno, we have reports of debris in the roadway southbound 99 at the Belmont Avenue exit. Just east of Hanford, we have a two-vehicle accident eastbound 198 at 2nd Avenue. And in Goshen, we have a traffic alert southbound 99 at the Caldwell Avenue exit. Caltrans has a lane closure in that area. I'm Michael Reed.
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1: Coming up on 3 o'clock on opening day for the big Fresno Fair. 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I'll see you guys down there about 6:30. 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I love this story. The Los Angeles Times responding with a sense of mystification. Erica Lee grew up in Diamond Bar, attended USC, and started her career in Southern California. In February, she moved from her apartment in West Hollywood up to San Francisco for a job at an AI insurance startup. And she said, I didn't expect it to like it so much. I thought it would be a good opportunity in an industry that's thriving. And this leans into the story of the California exodus. Turns out that demographics play a role in this. And what you are seeing is older Californians are absolutely leaving California, and they're going to places like Idaho, Texas, and Arizona. Younger Californians are sticking around. Some of them, of course, are headed up to the Bay Area. Some of them are headed to slightly closer destinations. And one of the big ones, I kid you not, it is on the lips of everybody looking for a better cost of living and schools they can send their kids to.
2: Fresno.
1: They're coming to Fresno. That's right. Young Angelenos and young San Franciscans are making the exodus to the Central Valley, and especially Fresno. They like Clovis Unified, they like Central Unified, they like Sanger Unified, and they love the housing cost here in our city. Mayor Dyer, commenting to the LA Times, says since 2021, Fresno has seen a lot of relocation from the Bay Area and the Los Angeles area. It starts with families relocating to Fresno, but working remotely. Now, younger people are moving in, pushing the average age of a Fresno resident down to 31, way below the statewide average. And of course, Mayor Dyer points to cost of living. Average home price in Fresno, $400,000. We have no traffic like they've got in LA or San Francisco. And we're centrally located. We're near natural parks. You can get to Yosemite. You can get to the beach. You can get back to Disneyland or the Golden Gate Bridge. And something that Mayor Dyer's very positive about. New residents under 40 love downtown. The influx is bigger than it's been in decades. He also says that he's heard concerns about Bay Area newcomers bringing Bay Area politics to a place that he calls very moderate in terms of politics. But the relocation boom is boosting demand for housing, and supply is falling behind. The result is higher rent, higher home prices, which reasonably cause concern that it could make Fresno less affordable for homegrown residents. Internet message boards filled with comments about the experiences of former Angelenos living in Fresno. The consensus is, while it has less nightlife and fewer cultural institutions, there's fun to be had for those who look, and it is tough to beat the prices. One poster saying, I got married, had kids, we bought a house. There's no way in hell you're buying a house in Southern California with a front and backyard for under $1 million. I'm not mad about it. Hey, when we get back, candidate for Fresno County Superintendent of Schools, Emer O'Brien's here. We're going to talk about the campaign. We're going to talk about her plans for the office. If you have questions for Emer O'Brien, be ready to go at 490-5858 and 800-776-5858. Liz Kern is next with news on KMJ.
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2: Sunny and 97 at Radio City. It's 3 o'clock. I'm Liz Kern live in the KMJ newsroom. A Tennessee judge ordering all evidence be preserved following that state's failed execution of death row inmate Krista Pike. Here's Fox's Jeff Manasso.
3: In an emergency hearing in Davidson County, Judge Aisha Miles ordering the state of Tennessee to preserve any drugs, needles, communications, and all other relevant evidence from last week's failed execution of convicted killer Krista Pike.
4: It needs to all be maintained. And frankly, the state will have no problem doing this because you all are already doing that.
3: As part of an independent investigation ordered by the governor, Pike's attorneys say she's recovering under guard at a hospital. She was sentenced to death 30 years ago in the torture killing of Knoxville college student Colleen Slemmer. Slemmer's mother supports Pike's death, saying the state has failed her family. Jeff Manasso, Fox News.
2: More than 3 years after devastating floods tore through Merced neighborhoods, families living along Bear Creek say they are still worried that it could happen again. Here's KMJ's Randy James.
5: Hundreds remain in the flood zone as El Nino storms loom. Now Merced County has declared an emergency, and Assemblywoman Esmeralda Soria has delivered $5 million for creek repairs. Crews are cleaning vegetation and shoring up damaged banks, but city leaders admit not all improvements may be finished before the next round of storms arrives. Residents say they're grateful for the help, but still asking one question: why did it take so long? Randy James, KMJ News.
2: Mental health is the focus, and tomorrow Fresno Mission is inviting you to a 24-hour live stream. Here's ABC 30's Corey James.
6: It will showcase honest conversations about homelessness, addiction, and mental health. Now, the live stream will take place October 8th, starting at noon until October 9th at noon as well. More than 50 rescue missions across the country are participating in the national event to help foster greater understanding for everyone in the community.
2: Grief and anger as Israel marks the anniversary of the October 7th attacks.
7: 6:29 a.m., the exact minute the attack by Hamas began, and Kibbutz Kfar Aza lowers its flags.
8: It's a very emotional day. It's a very difficult day for our community.
7: This is one of many locations targeted on the day in which more than 1,200 people were killed. Soon, Israel has its first election since the Gaza war. Outside parliament, people gather to remember the massacre and demand a new government.
9: What happened to be a massacre, but could be prevented.
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7: Jonathan Savage, Fox News.
2: On Wall Street, the Dow closed down 341, the S&P 500 dropped 17, NASDAQ lost 61. It is 3:02 at KMJ.
1: Now, the forecast from the North Fork Mono Casino Weather Center.
11: Happy Wednesday, Central Valley. We made it to the middle of the work week, and we're still tracking warm temperatures as we head into your Wednesday afternoon. Triple digits still in the forecast for Fresno, the North Valley, and the South Valley. Our foothill communities will also be in the 90s this afternoon. As we look ahead to Thursday night, that heat advisory expires at 10 o'clock, so that's great news. The mid-90s return by Friday into Saturday, and this upcoming weekend, 90s are back in the forecast, and a temperature drop into Sunday. As we see the heat back off, we're back in the 80s as we look ahead to next week. For KMJ and ABC 30, I'm Cassandra Gutierrez.
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12: Well, just west of Fresno, we have a two-vehicle accident at Clinton and Bryan Avenues. East of Hanford, we have a two-vehicle accident eastbound 198 at the 2nd Avenue exit. And near Porterville, we have a two-vehicle accident involving a big rig, State Route 190 at Road 208. I'm Michael Reed, KMJ.
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14: 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The phones are open at 490-5858 and 800-776-5858. If you have questions for my next guest, former Clovis Unified superintendent and now candidate for Fresno County Superintendent of Schools, Emer O'Brien is back. Welcome back.
15: Thank you. Thank you for having me.
14: First of all, how are you doing? Campaigning's a weird thing.
15: Well, I tell people I'm running in an election and I'm actually literally running because I'm very busy right now. Yeah.
14: Do you think that campaigning is more intense than actually doing the job?
15: Actually, yes. Because when I was a superintendent, I had a whole team of people working with me as I was, you know, doing the job. Now, even though I do have, you know, some fantastic people helping me, really I'm driving all around Fresno County, putting in a lot of time and hours, meeting with a lot of people. But I'm kind of having to message something that's different to what they're hearing from the current county superintendent. So it's there's a dissonance in what I'm doing. Yeah,
14: I would imagine so. And let's go straight to the job. Fresno County Superintendent of Schools. This is not the Fresno Unified Superintendent. This is County Superintendent. Coalinga, Sanger, Fresno, all of it. In your first, let's say in your first 100 days, do you have a set of goals, whether it's structural inside the County Office of Education or more broadly across all these districts? What do you want to accomplish in your first 100 days?
15: In my first 100 days, I want to bring together our entire community, our district superintendents, the presidents and deans at the colleges of education that prepare teachers, and other leaders in the community to develop a comprehensive plan to address what I believe is our broken educational system. I really do. I feel that we have to come together and admit that there is a problem in our county. And that's where the dissonance is, actually, Philip, because our current county superintendent, the messaging out of her office is that everything's going in the right direction. And I feel like a little Debbie Downer over here because I completely see the opposite.
14: There has been progress in specific metrics. From my perspective, the two biggest are literacy and math. That's the foundation of everything else these schools are going to do. We're now seeing this interesting conversation coming out of southern states about a focus on literacy and really getting back to that late 80s, early 90s, you know, phonics, reading fundamentals, focused small group tutoring. I understand that the county superintendent can't walk around smacking people with a scepter saying do that, but do you perceive a willingness from Fresno County schools to shift in that direction?
15: Well, you're absolutely right, Philip. There's been a national movement because of the success, dramatic success of some of the southern states. You've all heard about the Mississippi Miracle and such like. And actually, counties all around California have been moving in this direction. And you say you can't go around telling district superintendents what to do, but I believe there is a kind of a bully pulpit that the county superintendent has. In fact, even as a candidate, I've had a bully pulpit. I'll give you an example. While other counties have trained multiple cohorts of teachers through the county offices, for example, Riverside County has now trained over the past 5 years or so 13 cohorts of 40 teachers. Like, that's over 500 teachers have been trained in the science of reading with great success. But Fresno County still did not have a cohort. And I beat that drum for the last year and a half. And I truly called it out at every one of my 300 meetings saying, why does Fresno County not have a cohort yet? And just now in September, they have a cohort of 40 teachers. So there is influence that you can have as a county superintendent. You can call out things that are very obviously wrong, and then you can bring people together, which I'm sorry that it took so long and that we're so far behind everybody else, but I am grateful that we have 40 teachers now going through the training. But we have a lot of teachers who need to do the training.
14: A lot more than 40. One of the other things that I've been hearing rumblings about is this inclination by some districts, rather than to direct hire special education classroom aides, going to effectively a temp agency, a staffing agency, and generating a contract where there's going to be this as-needed presentation of classroom aides. This concerns me because when we talk about focusing on fundamentals for the special education, for the higher support needs kids, classroom aides are really essential. I mean, if you're going to include these kids and integrate them into the broader student body, you've got to have that backup for the classroom teacher, out of fairness to everybody in the room, including the higher support needs kids. Does the county, through the influence that the county superintendent's office has on budgets, have the ability to slow that or redirect that, or is that going to be a district-by-district decision subject to public approval?
15: Well, a couple of things I'll say there. I understand, well, first of all, having aides, if it's in a child's IEP, it's actually a legal obligation by the school district. So that's quite serious. If it says that they should have an aide, then they need to find that aid. I will say that, you know, even when I was superintendent of Clovis Unified, especially when the minimum wage, went up, college students could get a job at, you know, one of the local stores for the same price as we were able to pay them. So it became challenging to get aids, and we had to up our game. We had to take a look at what we were providing in terms of benefits for aids. And we decided to create different layers so that we could have aides that truly we could build a relationship with and we could keep on as permanent aides. But the county is beautifully positioned to assist districts in all of these things. Ultimately, I think you're right. It probably will end up being a district by district decision. But these are the kinds of things that the county superintendent can sit down and talk to district superintendents about and find solutions. Philip, there are always solutions once we sit down and are willing to peel back all of the issues and decide what the problem is.
14: So along with bringing that focus back to fundamentals and getting all of these school districts to kind of get on the same page, to support each other in success and to help each other over the rough spots, what do you see outside of that first 100 days? What would you like to see be the ultimate focus of your administration as county superintendent?
15: So, you know, I've been saying since I, you know, started on this journey that I've asked myself the question, what if there was one problem or issue that I could really solve, that what would have the greatest impact on the entire educational system? And it wasn't a hard call. It is literacy, because if our children can't read, and I've said it before, by the time they get to that third grade, now most kids we teach them to read by first grade, but by the time they get to the third grade test is the first, you know, test that we test every child in the state on the same test. And if they are not reading by then, it really does affect the trajectory of the rest of their educational career. And like I've said, they can't access things like dual enrollment. That's a college class on a high school campus, or a CTE. They need to be able to read. And the other thing is it actually causes an escalation of other fundamentally flawed systems in our schools. And I'm talking about things like social promotion and grade inflation. And so as student, if a seventh grade teacher has kids in their class, or a ninth grade teacher that can't read, and they're trying to teach the content, you see them trying to scaffold the content by reading it to the kids, but ultimately we're not doing the kids any favors. And it becomes a problem because it's like building a house with bricks but not putting any cement in. And it all starts falling apart. And, you know, as we promote kids through the grades, and, you know, then there becomes a lot of pressure, I know, on teachers to get our kids, you know, through and across the stage with a high school diploma. I believe that our high school diplomas have been diminishing over the years in value. And a great example is the disconnect between, for example, I'm just going to say Fresno Unified. Last year, they celebrated hitting the 90% mark for graduation rate. But only 17% of those seniors were proficient, meeting the math standards, right? And over half of them were not meeting the language arts standards. So we have districts in our county where it's 94% graduation rate and 7% meeting math standards. So that's why I say if we can get the foundational piece, the literacy piece in place, like Mississippi and other states have done, and like other counties in our own state are already doing, I cannot understand why we are so far behind. But regardless, if we can, when I become county superintendent, this is not going to take years to put in place. I will be very outspoken about this and very, I will create a lot of momentum around this. Honestly, even as a candidate, people are talking about reading more than ever before because I've been talking about it so much. And the other piece, Philip, that's a problem is that, you know, when a typical parent gets the state SBAC results, this is what you get. Your child's scale score is 2471. And the average parent, you know, actually most people would not know what that means. And unless the parent goes to the trouble of going into the website and looking to see, is my child 1 year behind, 2 years behind, their child could be 3 or 4 years behind. And because they don't know, there's no real urgency. It says standard nearly met. So they think, well, nearly met. They must be just below, right? And so the other issue is that our own county superintendent has been messaging a lot of reassurance. She states very often that Fresno County is growing at a faster rate than other counties. Well, you and I both know that smaller numbers are easier to grow than higher numbers. So by her saying that, what she is doing is validating what I'm saying, is that our numbers are so low. Another issue is that our county superintendent repeatedly states that there's no crisis in our schools. And, you know, I say to people, if it was your child or your grandchild going into fourth grade, like the almost 60% of Fresno County students are, that are not reading on grade level, it would be a crisis in your family. You would be able to, you would be asking, okay, why is my child not reading? And there would be that sense, okay, something's wrong, because then they're going into fourth grade. We had over 8,000 students out of the 15,000 that were tested last year go into fourth grade not reading. And the other thing is our county superintendent has put out a report card that she has graded herself an A+. I do not know how we can give, or she could give, our county office of education, our county, an A+ when we only have 25% of kids graduating with math standards. We have 66% of the overall kids in Fresno County not meeting math and 55% not meeting reading. Those are very high numbers. We should have alarm bells going off, not an A+ report card.
14: Sounds like grade inflation.
15: Yes.
14: That's Emer O'Brien, former superintendent of Clovis Unified, now candidate for Fresno County Superintendent of Schools. We're going to come back with Dr. O'Brien. If you have questions, you can jump on the phone at 490-5858 or 800-776-5858. Right now, we're going to check in with Michael Reed in the KMJ Traffic Center.
12: Thank you, Philip. Near Porterville, we have a two-vehicle accident involving a big rig. State Route 190 at Road 208. Just east of Hanford, we have a two-vehicle accident eastbound 198 at 2nd Avenue. And west of Fresno, we have a two-vehicle accident, Clinton and Bryan Avenues. I'm Michael Reed, KMJ Traffic.
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2: Going through your 3 o'clock hour at KMJ. I'm Philip Teresi. My guest is Emer O'Brien, former Clovis Unified Superintendent, now candidate for Fresno County Superintendent of Schools, talking a little bit about her goals for the office. And one of the pieces that I don't think it gets talked about enough, not just parent engagement, but parent education. One of the biggest frustrations that I hear from teachers that I know, and I am married to a teacher, so I kind of have an interesting perspective because certainly I hear what she has to say, but I also hear the teachers that she works with. And there seems to be a disconnect in some households between an effort from a school district, hey, here's your kids' test scores, hey, here's your kids' grades, hey, here's what we need to be working on, and the parent, A, understanding what any of it means, and B, actually working with the school, with the teachers, to try and fix that. As the county superintendent, how can you help to improve parental engagement with their own kids' educations?
3: Well, yeah, like you said, a lot of parents are pretty complacent in our community right now. And as I mentioned, some of the reasons are because it looks like their child's GPA looks good and they're going on to the next grade. All must be fine. Or they get a report card and they're not really sure what it says. It has a scale score, but it looks like the school is moving them on, so all must be fine. So there's this kind of sometimes just a trust in the system. And then you couple that with the fact that our teachers, you know, teachers are struggling right now, Philip, because a lot of it is due to, well, there's a number of things. I do believe that screen addiction is a very real thing. We have a lot of evidence that shortened attention spans are occurring very dramatically among our kids. And kids' behaviors are affected by the fact that they demand things to happen in an expedited fashion, right? They need things happening very quickly. And teachers are not TikTok people. They're not able to compete with that. And so I really do feel for teachers right now. And this is why I say that one of the things we need to do is to train teachers so that we can get that foundation better, so that as kids come through the system, they're feeling more successful in school. But as you say, coupled with that is also the importance of being transparent with parents. So you ask me, what can the county superintendent do? The county superintendent has an obligation to this community to be transparent about the seriousness of the crisis that we have. And equal in that obligation is to be communicative with parents about the importance of staying connected with their districts in terms of you know, all the different parental supports that districts provide. As a county superintendent, one of the things I would definitely do is bring our district superintendents together and share what successful programs or strategies districts are using to engage their parents. Parents do want their kids to be successful, but look at where we are. Affordability and all these other things are on their minds. Parents are, you know, really struggling with just trying to keep it all together. And I just feel that schools need to make sure that parents understand the exact nature of where their children are at. And it's more important than ever, because otherwise this complacency just continues.
2: Do you think that one of the pieces of this may be altering the language? Because it is a habit in school. Teachers, administrators, things are phrased very gently. We don't want to upset anybody. We don't want to insult anybody. We don't want to suggest that little Billy and little Susie aren't lovely, wonderful individuals. And so everything, well, your child's near the grade benchmark. How about your kid got a D minus? And if they don't catch up, they're going to fail next year. Yeah. Is there room in the way that the County Office of Education communicates to be a little more blunt, smack folks in the face a little bit?
3: I agree. Philip, the county superintendent is the chief academic officer of the entire county. This person sets the tone and direction for the entire county. And if the county superintendent is saying, listen, guys, nobody's talking about this right now, but we need to talk about it. And if everybody talks about it, then it becomes easier as a community for all of us to take on this big monstrous problem we have right now. And then to, as I said, to collaborate together and come up with a county-wide comprehensive plan. What I have pointed out in the past is we do have pockets of success. I'll point out to a few of them. Central Unified has now 90% of their primary teachers trained in the science of reading. They're starting to see it. We have teachers so excited about their classrooms, and you can see it with the kids. The kids are learning. This affects positive, gives positive behaviors, and kids are coming to school. But, and we have other pockets of success, but we, the county superintendent is uniquely positioned to scale this up to the entire county. It's not okay that we only have small pockets here and there. Every child in our county is entitled to have a high quality education. And I'll also point out that the single most important variable in any educational system or school is the teacher. And so providing our teachers with the tools they need, whether it's training for the science of reading or establishing behavior expectations in the schools that teachers can really, you know, be supported in, all of these things should be happening. The county superintendent is beautifully positioned to create a space for those conversations, open and honest conversations to happen. But because it's an elected position, this position, even though it's elected, it should not be politicized. I will go out there and say this right now. It is being politicized in this race because we have the incumbent conveying to the community that everything's going in the right direction, that we have an A-plus rating and that kind of thing. And I'm over here saying, people, we need to wake up. Red alert. We should be absolutely shocked at the fact that we're in the wealthiest state in the wealthiest country in the world, and we have over half our kids not reading and two-thirds not proficient in math.
2: That is Emer O'Brien. She is a candidate for the Fresno County Superintendent of Schools. We're going to continue the conversation. Jeannie, I see you there. We'll get to your question in a minute. And the phones are open at 490-5858 or 800-776-5858. If you have a question for Dr. O'Brien right now, Liz Kern has the latest in the KMJ Newsroom.
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0: The City Council in Oakland, California is implementing a 45-day moratorium on the development of new data centers. Zach Soss of KTVU reports.
4: Protesters rallying outside Oakland City Hall Tuesday as the council considered whether or not to implement a 45-day moratorium on all new data center construction in the city. Concerns about land and energy use, as well as impacts on water and air quality, at the heart of the debate. Ultimately, the council passing the moratorium proposed by Oakland Councilwoman Carol Fife, who criticized developers for using non-disclosure agreements to hide details of their plans from the public and council.
0: The city's expected to use the time to develop data policies, and Oakland Mayor Barbara Lee says the public will be allowed to comment during that period. The Commerce Department says the U.S. trade deficit hit a record high in August despite President Trump's tariffs. Critics say the tariffs are raising costs for American businesses and consumers, which depend on goods sourced from abroad. The polls suggest the majority of Americans are unhappy with the president's handling of the economy. Fox's Grinnell Scott has a look at the polls with fewer than 4 weeks left to Election Day.
5: The latest power rankings show voters' minds have not changed much about the president and even how the House leadership may change. But some races in the Senate have seen a shift. North Carolina has gone from leaning Democrat to likely turning blue. In South Carolina, what was a solid GOP Senate seat is a bit less certain, now only leaning Republican. Six states seen as critical to the next Senate majority, Alaska, Iowa, Maine, Michigan, Ohio, and Texas, are all toss-ups as voters weigh their choice prior to Election Day. Five of those six toss-up seats are right now held by Republicans. Grinnell Scott, Fox News.
0: On Wall Street, the Dow closed down 341 points. It's 3:32 at KMJ.
1: Now, the forecast from the North Fork Mono Casino Weather Center.
6: Good afternoon, Central Valley. Happy Wednesday. It's October 7th, the first day of the big Fresno Fair, and it's going to be a warm one this afternoon with triple digits in the forecast for the valley floor. However, we have that heat advisory now expiring Thursday night at 10 o'clock, so that's great news. As we look ahead to the weekend, 90s are back in the forecast, and eventually we dip back down into the 80s by Sunday, possibly even upper 70s as we head into Monday. Next week, we'll still be in the 80s, but much different than what we just saw this past week. For KMJ and ABC 30, I'm Cassandra Gutierrez.
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7: Thank you, Liz. Here in Fresno, we have reports of debris on the roadway, northbound 41 at the Tulare Street exit. Just west of Fresno, we have a two-vehicle accident at Clinton and Bryan Avenues. And near Porterville, we have a two-vehicle accident involving a big rig, State Route 190 at Road 208. I'm Michael Reed, KMJ Traffic.
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1: .337 at KMJ. Philip Teresi with Emer O'Brien, candidate for Fresno County Superintendent of Schools. I'm going to get back to my questions in a minute, but is it Jeannie or Janine? Thank you for hanging on. You're on with Dr. O'Brien.
2: Hi. Yes, it's Jeannie. And hi, Dr. O'Brien. I know you from my kids went to school at Valley Oak when you were principal there, and think of you very fondly. I'm also a substitute teacher in Fresno Unified for 8 years. And before that, I've worked in reading intervention, and I've been a teacher. And I've been at many, many campuses and many different grade levels, and I've done long-term sub-jobs. And I've looked at your recommended reading program, which I think is excellent. But my question for you is, how are we going to handle I've watched it grow, the disruptive and sometimes really outrageous behaviors in classrooms, because teachers cannot teach without interruption for chunks of time, which is part of the reading program. It can't happen. And what I'm seeing is many, many different campuses and grade levels where teachers are managing maybe five different behavior recommendations where they have to chart behaviors all day long. And sometimes they're teaching a second language curriculum as well as the primary curriculum. And all of that disrupts the ability to teach.
3: Yeah, and thank you, Jeannie. And I'm glad that you have fond memories. I loved being a principal at the elementary level. It was a lot of fun. But you bring up an extremely important point, because I'm very aware that teachers are really struggling and under a lot of stress right now with the amount of expectations that are on them, whether it's, you know, in terms of academics, but then also trying to manage a classroom with what are being called extreme behaviors. And we dealt with that in, you know, when I was a superintendent in Clovis Unified, and actually during my short time in Central Unified. And I think you come at it from a multi-pronged approach. Some of it involves being very connected with the parents. And I know that in itself has a lot of challenges, because sometimes parents aren't responsive. But every effort needs to be made by the school to bring parents on board. I think developing school-wide behavioral systems that involve removing a child from a classroom by the administrator or the counselor or the behavioral therapist or whoever it is to, you know, essentially address that behavior so that the teacher has an opportunity to give the other students the attention they need. And, you know, these are just some of the strategies. I also believe that once we streamline the approach to the teaching of reading by providing the level of professional development that teachers need, only because they were never trained in this, many of them, I do believe that once children start experiencing success in school, I was a teacher for 20 years. I always found that when kids experienced success, that they were more engaged in the class. It is absolutely true that kids can, you know, become more and more disengaged from school if they don't feel successful. And so a lot of these are the things that are playing into the

0: behaviors that we're seeing in school. I think like any other big problem, you know, it's hard for me just to say in a, you know, 1 minute here on the radio, but it's a matter of sitting down, pushing our heads together and coming up with a plan. You know, we've done it. I remember when I was in Clovis, we developed these teams of behavioral therapists and school psychologists who were available to come out to schools to go into a classroom and really, you know, delve down to the root of the problem for that individual child, and involved bringing the principal, the assistant principal, the teacher, the school psychologist, everybody together. And they would spend several days, you know, studying the situation so that we could develop real solutions to the problem.
1: Earlier, we were talking about the Mississippi Miracle, which more and more I'm hearing described as the Southern Surge, this incredible work going to science of reading and building blocks of literacy. I believe that one of the issues with what Jeannie's pointing to, classroom management and really student discipline, is directly tied to social promotion. A kid who can't read, who gets bumped up a grade, is not going to be engaged. Is there, through the county office, is there a way to, with respect to the state, with respect to the input from the federal government, is there a way to steer off of the social promotion trend?
0: I really believe that the way to get away from social promotion is to create that outstandingly solid foundation in those early years. So don't forget that by the time our kids take that third grade test, they've been in our system, most of them, for 6 years. If we're not teaching them in those 6 years, that's a problem, right? So we need to stop looking at the kids and ask ourselves the tough question. What are we not doing in our system? And it, once kids have a strong foundation, I often say it's like building a house. You don't remodel your kitchen if your floor is going to fall apart. And so as we build that, I've seen it, as you build that strong foundation, kids want to come to school more. Hence the chronic absenteeism rates go down. Kids feel successful, feel like they're part of the school. Think about it, any time in our lives, if we as adults think about it, any time in your life where you were in a situation where you didn't feel confident, you know, if you were taking a class or whatever it was, and you feel a bit lost, you disengage. And it's no different. Could you imagine a child going to school day in, day out, and teachers are asking them to take on tasks and they just feel like they can't do it, and everybody around them can do it, but they can't. So this is a huge part of the problem, is that they're not feeling successful. So I go back to, I will say there are counties around the state that are talking about providing science of reading training for secondary teachers, because those teachers also need to be able to support kids in ninth grade and 10th grade who may still be experiencing reading difficulties. And it's not too late to start filling in the gaps then too.
1: One of the other pieces of this, and it was actually the Oklahoma superintendent of schools that I saw give an interview, the elimination, total elimination of Chromebooks in the classroom in TK, pre-K, kindergarten, first, and I think second grade. And then this kind of graduated increase of available screen time all the way up through 12th grade. I really believe, just like the phones, that these devices are as much a distraction as they could be a learning aid. Do you have any feeling one way or the other about, especially now that we're out of the pandemic? I get it, during the pandemic, it was necessary to get these kids connected, but that's over. Are you at all interested in eliminating Chromebooks or limiting Chromebooks, especially in grade school?
0: Well, I will tell you personally, I completely support the idea of eliminating Chromebooks or any devices for our younger kids. And many countries are actually switching to that. And I would love to create a space for us, for the 31 district superintendents, to have that conversation, to take back, to have with their locally elected school boards, because there is an overwhelming amount of research and evidence out there now that points to the fact that kids need to be interacting with print on paper and pencils that they actually write with. Kids kids have forgotten how to write. I recently heard about somebody who gave kids, 11th graders a writing assignment, and their hands were tired because they said, we haven't written in years. Think about that, Philip. So all the evidence points to the fact that as you are in the process of writing and, you know, the connection between the brain and the eyes and the fine motor, all of those things, that if we're not doing that in the early years, we can see it. Like, we don't even have to be researchers or scientists. We can actually see it as just intelligent human beings that it's not working.
1: Sometimes innovation for innovation's sake is just not the right direction. Talking with Emer O'Brien, she is a candidate for the Fresno County Superintendent of Schools. We've got one more segment with Dr. O'Brien, so if you have a question, hop on the phone at 490-5858 as we check in with Michael Reed in the KMJ Traffic Center.
2: Here in Fresno, traffic a little heavy right now. Both directions of the 180 at the northbound 41 connector. Just west of Fresno, we have a two-vehicle accident at Clinton and Bryan Avenues. And near Porterville, we have a two-vehicle accident involving a big rig, State Route 190 at Road 208. I'm Michael Reed, KMJ Traffic.
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1: Coming up on 4 o'clock on KMJ, my guest has been Emer O'Brien. She is candidate for Fresno County Superintendent of Schools. And I think Jim's got a great question for folks that might not understand that County Superintendent and Fresno Unified Superintendent are different. Jim, you're on with Dr. O'Brien.
2: Hi. I understand what you're saying, but she made the comment of being the chief academic person in the county. And it's like our sheriff being the chief law enforcement, even though but you guys got to meet and talk. I know they do it in Madera. And isn't there some way as a county, when you become the supervisor or the superintendent, that you kind of give her the look in her, Missy her, the look in the eye and say, hey, let's clean this act up, because Fresno Unified's falling apart.
3: Well, thank you, Jim, for that great question. Yes, when the locally elected governing board in Fresno Unified selects their superintendent, there's a contract that's written very much in favor of the board, and that superintendent is the only employee of the board, and they develop goals and objectives for the superintendent to work on, in conjunction with the board, and the superintendent's evaluated on those. Where the county superintendent comes in is, if I'm the county superintendent, I'll be sitting down with the superintendent, Misty Herr in this case, and taking a look at those goals and looking at how I can support her to achieve those goals with her team, and by, using resources at the county, or by helping her, given my breadth of experience that I have, to help, in any decision making that might help her and her team achieve their goals. Now, I often talk about the bully pulpit. The county superintendent can call out things that that the county superintendent finds need to maybe be addressed. And of course, one would hope to be able to have that relationship with the superintendent so that that trust is established, so that one is not having to call things out, but one is able to have that influence over the district superintendent to move in a way that's going to be successful for the district.
1: Doctor, we've got just a minute left here. Is there anything that I didn't ask you that you think people need to know as ballots start to arrive?
3: Yeah, I just want to finish by saying that to our Fresno County, every 4 years you get to decide, you get to vote on the person who's going to, like I said, set the tone direction for education in the county. The county superintendent needs to be a very strong leader, needs to be somebody who's not afraid to be transparent with our community. That is not happening right now. And is also somebody who is not a stranger to accountability. I have been a district superintendent now twice. Our county superintendent has never been a district superintendent. She has never actually been a high school principal. In fact, most of her career has been grounded in public relations. And sometimes I think that that is why I feel that the focus at the county is very off. It's misaligned with the literacy crisis we're going through. Right now, there's a lot of focus on optics and activities rather than impact and progress. And if I become the county superintendent, I intend rolling my sleeves up. I intend being very transparent. I have nothing to lose by being honest with this community. I do believe that if we're not ready to admit we have a problem, then we won't be able to fix it. Nobody's talking about it. I'm going to be talking about it.
1: Doctor, I very much appreciate your time this afternoon. It's Dr. Emer O'Brien. If you want to find her online, emerforresults.com. That's the number four. emerforresults.com is the campaign website, and you'll see endorsements from not one but two former Fresno County Superintendent of Schools, the mayor of Fresno, the district attorney, the county assessor, recorder, Fresno City Clovis council member Matt Baskall, Mike Carbasi, Tyler Maxwell, Matthew Tuttle, the mayor of Reedley, Alma Beltran, the mayor of Parlier. Looks like most of the Clovis Unified governing board, and the list goes on. Go check out those endorsements. 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Dr. O'Brien, thank you.
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3: Sunny, 98 degrees in Radio City. It's 4 o'clock. I'm Michael Reed, live in the KMJ newsroom. This news report is brought to you by Hilltop Ranch. Discover why almond growers throughout California trust Hilltop Ranch. Police arrested two suspects in Massachusetts wanted for the stabbing of an off-duty NYPD detective last Friday in the Bronx. Fox's C.B. Cotton is in New York with more.
4: The NYPD says the two suspects were found hiding in the basement of a home in Lynn, Massachusetts. Investigators say D'Angelo Caraballo and Snyder Mejia Bautista rode up on an e-bike, repeatedly stabbed off-duty detective Jose Mercedes, and took the chain from his neck. Mercedes survived and was released from the hospital this week. The NYPD says he managed to chase off his attackers despite serious injuries. Both suspects had a court hearing in Massachusetts and are being extradited back to New York City to face multiple charges, including attempted murder and robbery. ICE has secured a detainer for both men, meaning they'll likely face deportation proceedings at some point. CB Cotton, Fox News.
3: The Department of Homeland Security says both men are Dominican nationals who illegally crossed the border in Arizona. Merced is taking a major step in tackling homelessness. Here's KMJ's Randy James with the details.
5: City leaders, developers, and community partners will break ground tomorrow on Mercy Village, a new three-story supportive housing project on Park Avenue. The development will provide 65 permanent housing units for people experiencing or at risk of homelessness, including veterans and those with behavioral health challenges. Backed by more than $28 million in Home Key Plus funding, Mercy Village is designed to offer both housing and supportive services, giving vulnerable residents a path toward long-term stability. Randy James, KMJ News.
3: 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We hear more from KMJ Ag Director Don York.
6: California Farm Bureau reminds us that commercial pumpkin fields help make our state one of the nation's leading suppliers of fresh pumpkins. 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Most of the crop is sold for Halloween jack-o'-lanterns, fall decor, and even for eating. Good growing weather this year is helping to describe the crop as really nice, with gorgeous colors and strong, intact stems. Don York, KMJ News.
3: It was a negative day on Wall Street. The Dow closed down 341 points. S&P 500 lost 17 points. The Nasdaq dropped 61.
7: Now, the forecast from the North Fork Mono Casino Weather Center.
8: Happy Wednesday, Central Valley. We made it to the middle of the work week, and we're still tracking warm temperatures as we head into your Wednesday afternoon. Triple digits still in the forecast for Fresno, the North Valley, and the South Valley. Our foothill communities will also be in the 90s this afternoon. As we look ahead to Thursday night, that heat advisory expires at 10 o'clock, so that's great news. Then mid-90s return by Friday into Saturday, and this upcoming weekend, 90s are back in the forecast, and a temperature drop into Sunday. As we see the heat back off, we're back in the 80s as we look ahead to next week. For KMJ and ABC 30, I'm Cassandra Gutierrez.
3: Right now, sunny, 98 degrees here at Radio City. Checking traffic across the valley near Porterville, we have a two-vehicle accident involving a big rig, State Route 190 at Road 208. In Lemoore, we have a solo vehicle accident on 17th Avenue at Hanford-Armona Road. And here in Fresno, we have a stalled vehicle at the Shaw Avenue on-ramp to southbound 41. I'm Michael Reed on KMJ at KMJNow.com or wherever you...
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11: 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Every weekday, KMJ giving away another vacation. Congratulations to Dolores Rodriguez of Kerman. She just won, and you could be next. A four-day, three-night, all-inclusive trip for four that includes airfare to your choice of 16 Dreams Resorts properties all throughout Mexico. National keywords happen at 7:05 on Fresno's Morning News, 9:05 with Broski and Musan, 12:05 on the Ray Appleton program, and again with me about an hour from now at 5:05. 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And again, you're an hour away from your next national keyword. Thanks again to Dr. Emer O'Brien for giving us an hour of her time. She's running for Fresno County Superintendent of Schools. And again, if you missed any part of that conversation, grab the podcast at kmjnow.com, and we'll be hearing from her challenger, the incumbent, Michelle Cantwell Cofer, tomorrow afternoon here on KMJ. So if you have questions for Dr. Cofer, be ready to go tomorrow. We'll have her on the show. Coming up at the bottom of the hour, Matthew Dildine, CEO at the Fresno Mission, is going to be back to talk about conversations on a bench. This was quite a project last year. He spent 24 hours on a bus bench with only what was provided to him by passersby. And I want to talk about what he learned and what he anticipates this year. He'll join me after the news at 4:30. The let him take out Los Angeles comment. You guys have all by now heard the audio, either in full context or selectively clipped, of President Trump's take out Los Angeles and San Diego comments. You've also heard the responses from the mayor of San Diego, the mayor of Los Angeles, and the governor of California, all very strongly condemning what President Trump said. Now, I think that it seems clear, listening to the comments that he made in their full context, that President Trump mushmouthed a bigger thought, that in describing his decision to attack Iran and to destroy their ability to manufacture nuclear weapons or the means to propel them, that he was intending this as a warning of the consequences of not having done so. But the way that it was phrased, if you are simply reading the words on paper, absent context and absent any awareness of Donald Trump's oratory style, it is easy to understand how politicians from the other side of the aisle would jump on him. What has surprised me is the reaction to even our own discussion of this. There are multiple podcasts posted from the Ray Appleton program, from Broski and Musan, and from myself, wherein we talked about what the president said. And the reaction concerns me, not any kind of fear-based thing, but because of the shallowness of the online commentary. And whether you go to KMJ Now on Facebook or you go to literally any other outlet in the English-speaking world that at some point covered this story, there is knee-jerk criticism of Donald Trump that is very obviously born out of that lack of context, both the context of his broader remarks and the context of Donald Trump sometimes gets off his script and phrases things poorly. But also the context of the conversation that was actually had. Now, when I talked to you guys about this earlier this week, the phones were abundantly clear. It was Trump being Trump. And it was not an advocacy for attacking two major American West Coast cities. It was an observation of the possible consequences should Iran have been allowed to continue its nuclear program. But the reaction online, specifically on social media, has been to immediately not just defend President Trump by explaining context that, should you have read the article or listened to the podcast, would have been present, but to condemn the discussion for either not fleshing it out adequately in a 10-word headline or not being immediately, deliberately protective of the obvious intentions of President Trump when he made those remarks. And I'm very curious about your reaction to this, because I've told you guys this, if not for my job I would not be on social media. I have no real enthusiasm for it. I engage with it and I respond to things that people send to me. I react to things that pop up on my timeline. But if I wasn't doing this, if I was fixing computers or setting tile or one of the other dozen odd weird jobs I've had, I just wouldn't have social media accounts. It doesn't appeal to me. And it's because of this kind of aggressive obliviousness, this sort of deliberate outrage. And my question to you is not, what do you think Donald Trump meant? I think that we all know what Donald Trump meant. And I think that if we're being honest about it, again, absent all of the context in the cherry-picked, isolated quotes, wasn't a great thing to say. But giving the man his grace. My question to you is, are you engaging in social media? Do you have any interest in what anybody has to say on any of the platforms? Or has it become performative outrage and hostility? One of the other items that came across my field of vision was this strange, ambiguous post about, the time is coming. Make sure that your ammunition is stocked up and you're ready to deal with the revolution and push back on the insurgency in this country. And honest to goodness, this person could have been talking about ethnic minorities, religious minorities, political liberals. It was not immediately clear. Eventually, it was revealed that this person mistakenly believed that Hindus and jihadis are the same thing, which speaks to yet another kind of ignorance. But I'm looking at this stream of commentary that comes off of this, all of these people through gritted teeth, locked and loaded. And the energy coming off of that does not strike me as robust masculinity. It doesn't strike me as thoughtful, intelligent discourse. It strikes me as very angry people responding to other angry people with these sort of shallow knee-jerk reactions. And it concerns me not just because it would appear that there are millions of people constantly online allowing their brains to rot as they consume and participate in this kind of discourse, but in the conversations that we're having about education, whether my interview with Dr. O'Brien, my conversation with Larry Powell, the conversations that I've had with you, the educators, the parents, the concerned people in the community. We talk about our kids being always online. We talk about the presence of cell phones just being this never-ending thing, to the point where you have young people who seem to be unable to effectively communicate in even the most basic of circumstances. A cashier who, if the register doesn't do the math for them, doesn't know how to make change for cash. The hotel clerk who can't spell a basic common name. And the expression that you see online is brain rot. That you're sitting there scrolling along, just passively consuming this nonsense. And there seems to be an awareness that it is not, in fact, good for cognitive function, and yet people are continuing to embrace it. And I brought up the Chromebook issue with Dr. O'Brien, and I'll bring it up with Dr. Cantwell Cofer tomorrow as well. But we have embraced technology and we've foisted it on our kids in a way that has become very damaging. And it's a combination, certainly, of cell phones and social media, but also the reintroduction of the technology in the classroom. Whatever you think about what we did during the pandemic, and don't get me wrong, the advantage of hindsight being 2020, I think it is clearer and clearer to all of us that the duration of those school shutdowns was excessive and unnecessary and ultimately harmful to kids. Now, we can also, in hindsight, forgive that the people making those decisions didn't know what they didn't know. And there was a tremendous amount of uncertainty and even panic in no small part because of the bad information or the conflicting information that we were getting from people like Anthony Fauci. The pandemic is over. Our kids should be back in the classroom. Using technology in the context of education is something that unquestionably must happen because our kids must learn how to function online. But it almost seems like it should be totally compartmentalized, that they're taught how to create a Word document, that they're taught how to use, at least in the most basic ways, a program like Excel, that they're taught how to use a search engine, but deliberately with instruction with an eye specifically towards being functional online, with the knowledge that these kids are going to get supplementary education by way of going home and playing on an iPad or having their cell phone. Now, we've seen a lot of push in the government at multiple levels, unfortunately not federally, but certainly at the state level, to limit screen time in the classroom. California now is trying to get phones out of the classroom across the board, and I support that completely. And again, there's states like Oklahoma, and even now, piece by piece in California, where the Chromebooks are being phased out completely for the youngest kids and significantly for the oldest kids. But we talk about the social the possibility of a legally enforceable social media ban for people under, I've heard 13 years old, I've heard 16 years old. And I don't know if the social media ban based on age is ultimately going to be effective if there isn't buy-in from families. And my question to you, as you look at the brain rot, as you look at the immediate overreaction to even a obviously truncated headline, you know, you got to worry about that SEO. I'm not going to get clicks if my headline's 30 words long. Have you thought about not allowing your kids or encouraging your kids to take from your grandkids smartphones to eliminate their access, at least in part, to go back to the dumb phones that we used to have, the clamshells that you could make a phone call, you could send a text message, but that was about it. Have you thought about cutting off internet access at your own house, going neo-Luddite? We're going to turn on our lights with a switch instead of talking to the hockey puck in the corner. And when it's time to watch TV, it's either going to be over the air or it's going to be cable or it's going to be DVDs. Does any of that even remotely appeal to you? Or are you convinced that this new online digital savagery is simply a phase that we have to pass through to get through whatever informational utopia lays on the other side? Genuinely curious. 490-5858, 800-776-5858. Let me know. Have you thought about getting rid of your own phone or dialing it back, sticking it in a drawer when you aren't actively, deliberately using it for a useful, functional purpose? Have you thought about taking them away from your kids? Right now, Michael Reed's got traffic on KMJ.
3: Thank you, Philip. Here in Fresno, we have a stalled vehicle at the Shaw Avenue on-ramp to southbound 41. Also in Fresno, we have reports of metal debris in the roadway, northbound 99th at Belmont Avenue exit. In Lemoore, we have a solo vehicle accident on 17th Avenue at Hanford-Armona Road. And near Porterville, we have a two-vehicle accident involving a big rig, State Route 190 at Road 208. I'm Michael Reed, KMJ.
0: How did I lose weight? And I did. Lean, right here. I did. I love this stuff. Listen, Brickhouse Nutrition been with me for a long time. So chatting with Miles, I'm up at like 235. True story, I never minded being 235, but you know what minded? My knees that were falling apart and my back. I'm like, I don't know, what before I started really lifting, probably about 190. 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I said, I got to lose some LBs, Miles. 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
1: All right, well, since AI, social media, and all the rest isn't catching your attention, let's try lesbians. Or a Steve Hilton campaign ad. Could be both.
21: I can't believe I'm doing this.
22: Don't be nervous. It's not that bad.
21: I've just never done anything like this before. Like, what if my dad finds out?
22: Just try it. Look, give me your hand. Close your eyes. And I'll do all the work.
23: Weird hand check.
1: Now, at this point, the video pans down to show the two women holding hands, a pen held between them, filling in a ballot bubble next to the name Steve Hilton.
21: I think I liked it.
2: I'm sinking.
4: Now lick it.
5: And she holds up the envelope.
6: She means the envelope. Is it legal to help someone fill out their ballots like that?
5: That was the first objection.
24: No, it was just a little light voter fraud. Tough stretch for lesbians. That ad was two quite young women sitting on a bed facing each other.
6: With a pride flag behind them.
24: A pride flag is behind them. And obviously the implication is that, hey, just try it. We're going to maybe make out. It's very suggestive in what they're doing. And then she says, just, you know, whatever, with the hands. And she's filling in the bubble for Steve Hilton. It is meant to be about lesbian experimentation as a stand-in for voting for a Republican. It is enough to break your brain. Because is his audience Republican-curious lesbians? Because if so, I think it is ill-targeted, perhaps, to a voting population inclined to vote for Steve Hilton.
25: Yeah, you know, a lot of the conservatives in California were very upset about this. I believe some of the other candidates for office, they said they kind of disowned it. There was this big pastor out there, I think his name Jack Hibbs, who initially was going to sort of pull his endorsement from Steve Hilton and then came out and said, I guess you can still vote for this reprobate. He called him a reprobate. I mean, this made people really mad.
6: What were they mad about?
24: Lesbians, bro.
5: A little sample of reaction there from the Bulwark podcast. And boy, Steve Hilton hitting a home run with this thing. Look, is it in good taste? No, it's very obviously exploitative and meant to be more than a little salacious. It's also funny. And I think that that's something that is sorely missing. Going back to what I was saying a few minutes ago about the internet becoming a place where everybody is just performatively enraged or outraged at all times. This is a home run. Not because it's going to convince the LGBTQ community to vote for a Republican. This is going to come as a shock, but there are already gay Republicans. You may have heard of an organization called the Log Cabin Republicans. Yeah, that's already a thing. Is this going to convince 20-something girls in their experimentation phase to vote for a Republican? I don't know. It probably depends upon how they were raised politically and what they're looking for in California's leadership. The reduction of this to, oh, he's trying to win the lesbian vote is silly. This, first of all, this was not targeted at grown women. This was 100% targeted at 20-something guys, 30-something guys. This was about making a point with good humor. Additionally, and I think this is where the brilliance comes in, and I say this very advisedly because I am, oh my Lord in heaven, I am wary of politicians trying to turn everything into a Carl's Jr. commercial to get your attention. This is effective because of the performative outrage. You've got a pastor who comes out and threatens to pull his endorsement and then calls Hilton a reprobate, but says, well, yeah, but you should still vote for him. And that's probably the best possible reaction from somebody who is a socially conservative individual who would like to see California go in a different direction. I think that it's also a wink to not just the humorlessness of Javier Becerra, who would never in a billion years cut a spot this funny, this imaginative, or this naughty. And it is a little naughty. Hilton is getting millions of views off of this. I mean, we're talking about a 52-second campaign ad that on YouTube is coming up on 250,000 views and over on X is at 5.6 million views. If you are not a politically predisposed individual, if you are what especially I'm going to call it the 18 to 30 year old male demographic, Is this the right reason to vote for any candidate? No. Is this going to get that demographic, those people who traditionally do not show up to ask questions? Who is this guy? Who would put out an ad like this? And again, beyond that, is it going to offend some people? Absolutely. 100%. If you ever read Howard Stern's book or saw the movie Private Parts, there is a quote. It is a very blunt quote. It is a very correct quote. Lesbians equal ratings. I don't know if Steve Hilton is a Howard Stern fan or not. I've never asked the man. His campaign team hit a home run with this spot. Not because it's moral, not because it's family friendly, not because it is going to convince people who hate Republicans to vote Republican, but because it has got collectively nearly 6 million views, and people who normally don't pay attention to politics are going to see this ad, they're going to have a chuckle, and then they're going to ask that question. So who is this Steve guy? All right. When we get back, we're going to switch gears in a big, big, big way. Matthew Dildine is the CEO of the Fresno Mission. Conversations on a Bench is back. This was something that Matthew did last year. He's going to do it again this year. And we're going to talk about what he learned in 2025 and what he hopes to learn and what he hopes others to learn when he does it this year. Right now, Michael Reed's got an update in the KMJ newsroom.
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4: 25 years after the 9/11 attacks, family members of victims have been in federal appeals court trying to get legal claims against Saudi Arabia to proceed. Fox's Jill Nato has the story.
7: More than 100 family members of 9/11 victims were in a packed courtroom as three judges heard claims that employees of the Saudi government helped the hijackers. They say those employees helped Al-Qaeda by funding charities that supported it. Although most of the attackers were Saudis, the Saudi government's denied any involvement. But Brett Eagleson of the advocacy group 9/11 Justice told reporters afterwards,
8: Saudi Arabia did it. Hard stop. It is time for the Saudi government to accept accountability.
7: Lawyers for the Saudis say they actually partnered with the U.S. against Al-Qaeda. No indication yet if the appeals court panel will rule on whether the claims can proceed to trial. Jill Nato, Fox News.
4: We're now 4 weeks out from Election Day, and state leaders are reminding all eligible voters to watch for their ballots in their mailboxes this week.
9: Governor Newsom also points out that given changes to the U.S. Postal Service under the Trump administration, you should return your ballot by mail at least 1 week before Election Day, which is November 3rd. Mail-in ballots are already going out in Fresno County, and in-person voting is now available.
4: That's ABC 30's Graciela Moreno. On Wall Street, the Dow closed down 341 points. It's 432 right now at KMJ.
11: Now, the forecast from the North Fork Mono Casino Weather Center.
26: Good afternoon, Central Valley. Happy Wednesday. It's October 7th, the first day of the big Fresno Fair, and it's going to be a warm one this afternoon with triple digits in the forecast for the valley floor. However, we have that heat advisory now expiring Thursday night at 10 o'clock, so that's great news. As we look ahead to the weekend, 90s are back in the forecast, and eventually we dip back down into the 80s by Sunday, possibly even upper 70s as we head into Monday. Next week, we'll still be in the 80s, but much different than what we just saw this past week. For KMJ and ABC 30, I'm Cassandra Gutierrez.
4: Right now, it's sunny and 98 degrees here at Radio City. Take a look at traffic across the valley. Here in Fresno, we have a stalled vehicle at the Shaw Avenue on-ramp to southbound 41. Also in Fresno, we have a two-vehicle accident on southbound 41 at the Herndon Avenue exit. And in Lemoore, we have a solo vehicle accident on 17th Avenue at Hanford Armona Road. 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

0: you did it when it was cold outside. You've decided to try and bake this year.
1: Yeah, unfortunately, yeah. I mean, the first year we did this, we did it in January. But we as we've started to expand it across the country, some of the other cities that we were doing with are like, hey, we're in Buffalo. We can't be outside in January. And so we moved it to October. And of course, this year, of course, well, so it's happened to be on a day that we're going to break like a heat record.
0: I really admire this project. I'm a big fan of put your money where your mouth is. And for somebody in your position to choose to spend 24 hours on a bus bench living off of what folks see fit to leave for you, I mean, it's the definition. What inspired conversations on a bench?
1: Yeah, so I think one of the things that we have seen over recently, right, is like the shift from short form news stories to long form podcasts. People are interested in longer form stories. And, you know, I get to be part of hearing kind of the details and sitting and talking with people. And so really what I want to do is just provide a platform that allows someone to sit on the bench for them to have a platform to tell their story. And I'm fortunate. I get to come on great radio programs like this. I get to go be on the news. I can put social media videos out. But so many of the people that I work with that have voices, that have amazing stories or insights, don't get that opportunity. And so to be able to sit with on a bench, to allow them to share their perspective, to allow them to share the details of what it was like when they were on the street, what it was like when they finally decided to change their life, what their life is like now, to me is what the purpose of this is.
0: What was your biggest surprise last year?
1: So I think each year there has been a I would say like thematically, there's been a different theme. And so like I felt like the very first year that I did it, the number of people that came and sat on the bench that were like, look, we're right on the line. We're like right on the line of being homeless. And I had, you know, this one story sticks out where, you know, kind of the theme of the bench is I don't go out there with anything and just whatever people bring. It's kind of, you know, when it was in January, I was out there in a t-shirt. And but I had this mother come with her daughter, and she was like an 8-year-old, and she brought me food, and she told me a story of how she was about to lose their housing, like that the apartment that they were in was going to go through construction. She was getting evicted, not because she didn't pay rent, but because she didn't have any savings because life was so hard. Their housing deposit, they weren't going to get until, you know, another month down the ride, but they needed their housing deposit to go pay for the next housing deposit. And she was like, I'm going to be homeless. And there were stories like that where people coming up saying, hey, I'm living on Social Security. I did everything right. I worked for 40 years. I retired. And now I'm about to become homeless because I just can't afford, you know, afford life anymore. And so thematically, each year, there's been something like that. So like last year, I actually had a lot of 18, 19, and 20-year-olds that were coming up. They were sitting on the bench with me. These were homeless youth or youth that had been homeless and staying with us. And it seemed like the theme last year was like these youth, they're the ones who wanted to come up and kind of share their story of, hey, I was aged out of 12 foster homes. I lived behind the CVS, right? And that story kind of came out. So each year, I would say thematically, there's always something new that kind of surprises me.
0: What do you hope for the folks that tune in, whether they watch for 10 minutes or they choose to stream this for an entire day? I mean, obviously, general empathy is a big theme here, but what do you hope people take away from watching this?
1: Yeah, so I guess I have a hope for my personal bench, and then I have a hope for what happens across the country. And so Conversation on a Bench is happening across 60 different benches, across 60 different cities, across the nation. And so my great hope is that people will be turning into their social media channels and see that God is doing some amazing things across the country. There's some amazing stories of transformation. People always feel like the homeless problem is not being solved. And while that might be happening on a systemic level, there's amazing things that are actually happening both locally, but across the nation that I want that story to be told. But the other thing, and certainly locally, what I want from here is like there's amazing stories of hope that are happening. There's amazing change that is actually going on. People really are changing. I think especially like right now, I felt like when I started, there was a general sense of empathy for the homeless. But I would say now, like, I think if you polled people, you probably have half the people that have empathy and half the people are just like, get them out of here. And rightfully so, because they're sick of their businesses being broken into. They're sick of having to deal with it. They're sick of the fraud that is happening that they see, you know, in LA and some of these other places. But, you know, 58% of the people are sleeping

0: one of my pillows tonight is under the age of 18. That's very real. The largest group of the largest population that's most likely to become homeless are kids aging out of the foster care system. You have a better chance of being homeless aging out of the foster care system than you do leaving prison. And so when you look at this problem, my hope is that we provide a voice to some of this stuff, that people won't, when they think homelessness, they won't just think of that guy who's been doing meth for 5 years that's breaking into their business. They'll think of that 18-year-old who's left a system that needs help, that young girl who's now going to be a victim of human trafficking if we don't get ahead of it, that they'll have a broader perspective of what is happening. And hopefully people will be empathetic that we do have people that really actually need help, and that help can transform lives.
1: Have you had anybody, whether from the Fresno Mission, from City Center, or from media, have you had anybody try to join you for the duration? Has anybody expressed an interest, or maybe even in just conducting a similar experiment elsewhere in town on their own time?
0: There's in the homeless sector, there are people out there that have different viewpoints.
1: Of course.
0: And so there is another kind of group out there that I have somebody who follows me around and tries to, you know, attack me at every turn. And so they want to have their own venture. I said, great, go do it. I'll happy. You need any help? Let me know. That's totally fine. But no, not to that level, but, Visalia is having their own, so the Visalia Rescue Mission, their director's having one. So another one kind of locally, Bakersfield is having one as well. And so there are other CEOs like myself that have, you know, are on those 60 benches across the nation.
1: Now, is this happening all at once? Like it's all the same 24-hour period that you're all doing this?
0: Yes. We're all starting at the same time. We're all ending at the same time. And part of the reason for that is, hey, this is a faith initiative for us too. And so when we end, we actually all come under the same feed. We pray, kind of a collective national prayer over this stuff. But then we all talk. And so one of the things that happens is I'll be talking to South Carolina at 2 a.m. It's going to be 5 a.m. their time, 2 a.m. our time. I'll be talking to Dallas. I'll be talking to Colorado Springs. And so part of it, in addition to the in-person interviews, we're doing these shared interviews across the country.
1: This is half a silly question. Do you get any sleep over the course of this 24 hours?
0: I haven't yet. I mean, I try. It's so hard. And sitting on the bench isn't intended to mimic what it's like to be homeless. So I always say that. It's not intended to mimic what it's like being homeless. But one of the things that I do recognize that does make me kind of peer into just a little bit of what it would be like is, you know, you're out there on a bench, you got cars that are driving by all hours out of the night, you got sirens happening, you got ambient noises, and it's like really hard to actually sleep. And I can understand why the homeless are so sleep deprived, where it makes you night after night after night to make you a little crazy. So usually about 2 a.m., I try and like find some level of sleep. It's a short bench. I'm a tall guy. There's not a level of comfort with it. And it's also just a little weird thinking like there's actually a camera literally on you being broadcast and while you're trying to sleep. That's also a little weird. So I always try, but I never am very successful at actually sleeping.
1: I believe it. I can't imagine being that exposed. When folks come up and they sit with you, I mean, obviously there are the prearranged, the media, the other folks that are doing this, but there's also the people that are coming up just out of pure curiosity. Some of those people are bringing you the supplies that you are deliberately not bringing. Have you seen more generosity from those who have the ability to pull up and be like, hey, man, here's a Happy Meal. Have a nice night. Or from the folks that are coming up and saying, look, I got a granola bar. Here's half.
0: Yeah, I mean, it's been all across the board. And so there's definitely people come up and they're donating to our cause, which is great. I mean, it's not billed as like it's not intended to be this. Look, we're a nonprofit. We never turn down money. We do appreciate it, but it's not like a telethon. Right. But there are people who come out throughout the day and will drop off, you know, checks, which is great. But then people of all sorts bring something. So like last year, I think one of my more memorable moments was we had helped this homeless youth. He was like 18, 19, right? And he was homeless. He'd been living on the street for a while. And his mother, who was also struggling with homelessness, she came on the bench and she actually came up just to thank us for helping her son. And she, even though she was homeless, she had gone to Walmart and bought one of those like pre-made, you know, packaged meals that was, you know, that doesn't look appetizing at all. But it was still But like the thought behind it was this mother trying to do something to thank us. And there's just things like that, that there's things like that that happen. And yeah, so there's special things like that that happen throughout the night. But I also get those people just in the community. They're like, hey, Matt, good job. You know, my first year, my high school soccer coach, who I hadn't seen in 20 years, he heard me on the radio, and like his family brought me blankets, you know, just stuff like that, that happens. So it's kind of fun, the things that happen.
1: Well, and it has to be, you know, from an emotional standpoint. You talk about this lady who shows up with the little, you know, $6 ready meal from Walmart. The guy that pulls up in the pickup truck with the extra value meal, that's a nice gesture. And of course it's appreciated. The lady that doesn't have another $5 is obviously making a bigger sacrifice. Emotionally, how are you doing after this 24 hours?
0: Oh, I'm a wreck. Like, I'm not an extrovert. And so talking to people for 20 of the 24 hours really is hard. And my background is a lawyer. Right. And I used to remember like sitting in a deposition, right, and giving a deposition for 8 hours, right? You're asking somebody questions and how much that would drain you. And this is like worse than that. So like your brain is mush for like several days afterwards. It really takes you several days to not just to catch up on sleep, but really like to feel like your brain is getting back. So some other just kind of cool things that happened this year. So we got to pre-record a bench interview with HUD Secretary Scott Turner. So,
1: oh, wow.
0: And then Secretary Kennedy, he actually sat on a bench in one of our partners' benches in Houston this last week. And so it's kind of cool that we've been able to reach some of the highest forms of government right now that have participated in this and got to interview them. And so we'll be playing those interviews as well throughout the 24 hours. So there's been some really cool things that have happened that way too.
1: That's Matthew Dildine, CEO at the Fresno Mission. When we get back, we'll talk a little bit about how you can access this, whether you want to watch it, whether you want to contribute, whether you have a story you want to tell. We'll get to that after we get to traffic with Michael Reed.
2: Here in Fresno, we have a two-vehicle accident southbound 41 at the Herndon Avenue exit. Checking the South Valley in Lemoore, we have a solo vehicle accident on 17th Avenue at Hanford-Armona Road. And just west of Pixley, we have a solo vehicle rollover accident, Road 80 at Avenue 88. I'm Michael Reed King.
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6: And now, to do that with Westwood One, the Oxford University of Names in Sports Media, so buckle up. 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
2: 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Talking with Matthew Dildine, CEO at Fresno Mission. Conversations on a bench. It starts tomorrow at noon. And if you want to know more, there's a website set up, conversationsonabench.org. You can also go to fresnomission.org. You'll see it front and center. Matthew, for people that want to be a part of this, whether they want to come out and tell a story or they just want to contribute in some way, what's the best way to be a part of that?
3: Yeah, so I first want to extend an invitation. Like, I would love to have you on the bench. If you have a story to tell, if you have questions to ask, I'd love for you just to come out and sit with me on the bench, right? And so that's first and foremost. The bench is located at City Center, which is at 2025 East Dakota in Fresno. But if you'd like to help, I mean, certainly we do need support, and you can go to fresnomission.org to support the work that we do every single day. The other thing I'd like to add is, like, hey, for us, we're a faith-based organization. We're concluding this 24 hours with all the rest of the benches across the country at about 11:30 a.m. on Friday. And I want to invite you out for our national prayer time. That's going to be, we're all going to join together across the country. I'm going to sit on the bench this year. One of the cool things I'm doing, I'm also going to be smoking this year about 300 pounds of brisket. And then we're going to conclude our bench by handing out brisket lunches to everybody that wants to come and join us. Whether you're there because you're there because it's a market day and the market's going to be open, or you're there just because you want to enjoy being around us. So want to extend those invitations.
2: That's 300 pounds of brisket. You're not going to get any sleep. You're going to be up checking those thermometers all night.
3: You know, one of the easiest things to get volunteers for is asking guys to come help you smoke brisket. So sorry, honey, gotta go tonight. Sorry. Gotta go hang out with the guys tonight. I got to do smoke brisket for God tonight. So it's a very easy ask. Very easy ask for people. So I got a team of people that are out there going to help.
2: Guys, go find FresnoMission.org or ConversationsOnABench.org. The local event, 2025 East Dakota. That's just east of Blackstone, right?
3: Yes, between Blackstone and 41.
2: Between Blackstone and 41. Matt is going to be out there again tomorrow, starting at noon. Yes, in the heat, 24 hours on the bench. And about 11:30, national prayer with everybody participating in Conversations on a Bench, and then a big brisket lunch. Come out, be a part of this. Matthew, thank you so much for the time.
3: Thank you so much.
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1: Sunny, 99 degrees at Radio City. It's 5 o'clock. I'm Michael Reed, live in the KMJ newsroom. 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Well, kids are getting a jump start on investing in the stock market. President Trump announced most of the nation's children have already auto-enrolled in Trump accounts. Fox's Lucas Tomlinson is at the White House with more.
2: With the stock market at all-time highs, he wants American children to benefit.
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2: The White House says 70 million children under 18 are now automatically enrolled in Trump accounts. Tax-advantaged investments designed to give kids a financial stake in the market.
3: Now every member of the next generation will have an investment account and will benefit from our booming economy.
2: Children born in Trump's second term can receive a one-time $1,000 contribution from the Treasury Department. Families can add up to $5,000 a year until the child turns 18.
1: The Treasury will continue seeding accounts with $1,000 until late December of 2028. A 42-year-old man charged with stabbing of a deputy district attorney in downtown Fresno appeared in court today. Dustin Crawford pleaded not guilty this morning to several charges, including attempted murder and assault on a public official. His hearing was delayed last week because of a courtroom outburst, and he was assigned a new defense attorney. Back in August, investigators said Crawford approached the deputy DA at Courthouse Park and stabbed him three times in the back. The DA's office says the stabbing was an act of